0: President Xi will be the guest at a state dinner tonight that will be attended by several high-profile U.S. tech executives. This as the U.S. and China extend a trade truce through January 10th. The coast of the northeastern U.S. is bracing for an early season nor'easter. Forecasters say the storm that usually comes late in the fall is currently building up strength over the ocean near the mid-Atlantic states and is expected to head north toward New England. I'm Scott Carr.
1: I'm Elaine Lee Irvin. Our next update in 30 minutes. Breaking news and severe weather as it happens on Des Moines News Weather and Traffic Station, News Radio 1040 WHO.
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1: All right, thank you, Scott Shannon. Thanks to all of you for being with us. Write down our toll-free telephone number if you want to be a part of the program. How many years on this program have I told you that the United Nations, thank God that President Trump cut their budget 15%. You know, we pay the bulk of money. Historically, they have been anti-American and they have been anti-Semitic. And we saw that, no shock to me at all, on full display today as the Prime Minister of Israel took to the podium. And you watch most of the room walking out. I mean, it's repulsive. It's disgusting. It's predictable. And maybe for me, though, the best moment was Netanyahu just ripping into Zoran, Marxist, commie, Mamdani. It's like what bothers me the most is the level of ignorance. And one of the things I was most happy about is Bibi touched on what we have been telling you, which is true, is you have hundreds of millions of dollars that are being targeted against our young people on social media to indoctrinate them into this rising anti-Semitism. You see it worldwide. You see it in the halls of Congress. We see it on college campuses. We see it. We hear it on the airwaves. You hear it from the left. You hear it from the new woke right. I can't stand any of these people because I think they're, you know, just decidedly, you know, ignorant. And, you know, Bibi promising Iran's regime, they will be toppled and the Iranian people will be free. And, you know, it's unbelievable. I'm going to get into what he said about Mamdani. Before I do that, I want to, for those of you and that, like me, loved Rush Limbaugh, I loved him personally. I loved him professionally. He paved the way for all of us in this business. And, you know, he's somebody irreplaceable. I said it at the time of his death. And I said, nobody can replace this man. And I would love to be hearing his voice today. But we can't. And I said at the time, I know the one thing he would want. He would want all of us to try harder. And all of us to keep up the fight. And I think in this battle, this battle over shredding the Constitution or liberty and freedom and capitalism and, you know, the idea of a society that is rooted in a meritocracy and finding your God-given talent. We believe in natural law, God-given talent, God-given life, and governments instituted by men to protect our natural rights. But I mean, he cherished and he celebrated the American dream. We learned a lot about Rush, you know, after he was diagnosed with advanced stage 4 lung cancer, maybe the hardest time ever that I ever listened to a segment of Rush's show. And I was listening with Mark Levin and tears were flowing down my face. I'd just gotten a heads up from his brother that he was going to announce this because he knew I had to come on the air right after that. And, you know, we knew it was a death sentence and this man would half kill him. And then we discovered a lot about Rush. What was his bucket list? To get back on the air and do what he loved to do every day. And that's to be with his audience. Many of you that are also listening to this show. No, nobody can replace Rush. You just can't. But we've got to double our efforts because we're missing one of our most powerful voices. And all of us in conservative media owe him a debt of gratitude because he paved the way. And by the way, it wasn't easy. Somebody that was with him from, well, I know two people. Bo Snerdly was his call screener. If you ever sat in the control room while Rush was doing his show, there was another show going on in the room. And that was Bo Snerdly, you know, arguing with callers and hanging up on them and just ripping them to shreds. That's James Golden, his real name. The person that was his ever loyal board op, Mike Mamone, I just found out is retiring and his last day is tomorrow. And you are going to be so missed. How are you, sir?
2: I'm good. And I thank you for the invitation.
1: We have been friends almost since the time I arrived in New York in 1996, although I think you found me a little bit irritating in the beginning. until you got to know me. Then you hated me more, but with more justification.
2: No. We had some big fun.
1: We really did. Do you remember the first day I filled in for Rush and the microphone fell?
2: Yes.
1: The golden EIB mic smashed to the ground. I'm like, oh my word. I'm sweating.
2: And I'm thinking, it could only happen here.
1: Yeah. Some of the best moments. So you decided, you've been working with Clay and Buck. They were also friends of ours. And I you know, at different times, you know, every time I've ever been in New York, I always come and say hello. What's retirement going to be like for Mike Mamone?
2: Well, I actually have a pretty long list of things.
1: Fishing, golf.
2: No, first I have to bring my health back up, because in the past, or the pandemic really, really killed me. And that's without ever having COVID. I had mild insomnia, and now it's like it's full blown. So I'm lucky if I can sleep at night. The best places I could find to sleep are the northbound Taconic State Parkway, and between 4 and 8 a.m.
1: Well, you know, you go back and you think of, you know, the evolution of Rush Limbaugh's national show, and you know, homeless updates and Gorbasms and, you know, animal rights updates, born free, pow, pow, pow, you know, and all this funny stuff Rush used to do. I mean, as time went on, I mean, he kept getting, you know, hammered for making people laugh. And, you know, he kind of backed off it a little bit because he just wanted to do the show and not have to risk losing advertisers and boycotts and, you know, all these efforts to quiet conservative voices. They've been very real all throughout my career, and you guys lived through it constantly.
2: But yeah, but he did open the door, and the fact that he did use the updates and his use of humor was the thing that I think brought so many people to him. And, you know, like you say, it's like, you know, the other show going on inside, you know, with all the piles and piles and piles of sound effects, music beds and whatnot. You know, and as time went on, and he became, you know, I want to say, quote, he became, quote, more serious, unquote. You know, we didn't have that much stuff, but you still had to kind of know where it all was.
1: And by the way, we didn't have it as organized digitally back in the day either. I remember you guys used to use carts, for crying out loud, to play a lot of that stuff.
2: Oh, yeah, I had thousands of them. I mean,
1: crazy.
2: And it's like, and then when ABC went from to digital, it's like then I had more carts because we didn't make that transition right away. So it's like I had basically, you know, two radio stations worth of carts.
1: You know what the hardest thing filling in for him was? Well, you guys were great. I mean, it was you and Cookie and Kit Carson and James Golden. I mean, God, you know, Kit Carson, God rest his soul. He died way too young. You know, you guys always made me feel at home. But I just knew as a listener, you know, I'd crack the mic open and people were like, oh, where's Rush? Why is this guy on? And, you know, it was never a good feeling when you started. And, you know, to his audience's credit, they put up with me. And
2: they liked you, for goodness sake.
1: Well, no, they did. I mean, but there's always a level of disappointment when the host you love is not there. And Rush, whatever Rush was into, he was passionate about.
2: Yes.
1: The last time I interviewed him for TV, I went down to Palm Beach. And now I'm not living in Florida, as you know. And I went down there and he gave me an iPhone and he goes, do you want the bigger version? He goes, I'm going to send it to you. And then like 3 days later, I get the bigger. He gave me two apples. And that's when he was into stuff. He was into cigars. He had the very best from all over the globe. He was into electronics. He knew everything about it. It just was, you know, whatever he became passionate about.
2: And he would share it with you. And he was one person that if you ever had a problem with an Apple product, you could ask him and he would just eat it up. He would just love that. And it's like, and he would have the answer right away. It's not, I have to look this up. He already knew.
1: Yeah. So your health is going to be your first priority. Any fun stuff?
2: Oh, well, yeah. I actually kind of started getting into gardening. So I'm going to, you know, start doing that. Fishing is an option, cause there's lots of fresh water up where I am.
1: No, gardening is fulfilling. I had my own garden for years, but then I realized, you know, I'm growing corn and bell peppers and cucumbers and tomatoes and doing the whole, then I realized like a mile down the street, I can buy a dozen ear of corn for $2. What am I killing myself for?
2: Well, yes. It all depends. I mean, it all depends. It depends what you're growing because
1: but it's like rewarding.
2: But it's like your own tomatoes always taste better.
1: True.
2: When I've a long time ago, I used to brew beer and I grew my own hops and they were awesome.
1: I remember that, by the way. I remember you used to do that.
2: So.
1: Well, look, I want to say, I'll say this on behalf of all of us that were fans of Rush and grateful to Rush. You know, and I say the same thing about my staff. We on air, you know, we end up getting all the credit, but there's so many people that contribute to the show every day, contributed to all of Rush's shows collectively over the years. And everyone, you know, I don't think you guys get enough credit for all you do. I'm grateful to you and to James and God rest his soul, Kit and Cookie and everybody. And like, I'm grateful to my own staff. And
3: well, actually,
1: honestly,
3: your staff has a question for Mike. May I interject?
1: Oh boy, why did I open that door, Mike?
3: Listen,
1: why?
3: Mike and I are boys.
1: Ramone, so why did I open this door?
2: Let me just close one. I just have to tell you one quick Kit story.
3: Yep. Yeah. I love the Kit stories.
2: Just minutes ago, we were talking about you know, as I'm cleaning stuff out, I found a couple of things, or there was a couple of things that I was holding on to, and one was a mug that had Kit's picture on it, a drawing.
1: But oh, wow.
2: The other thing was a personalized copy exclusively for Kit Carson of the Quran.
3: Oh.
1: Are you kidding?
2: No. Somebody sent him a copy of the Quran.
1: Right, before we get to Linda, I have a Kit Carson story too. You want one? Oh, go ahead. Finish it though.
2: Yeah, so it's like, all right, so we can't throw it out.
1: I mean, you know. It's like, no, you can't. So, no, that would not be good.
2: So I think it's going to wind up in our war room. So your turn.
1: So when I started at Fox in 1996, I got a job, as you know, at WABC Radio at the time. I'm now on WOR in New York. And I started there 11 at night till 2 in the morning after I did Hannity and Holmes. And Rush's lines would ring 24/7. And so I'd start acting like I'm Rush answering the phone at midnight or 1 in the morning. You're on the EIB network, the Rush Limbaugh show. Hello. And people would start talking to me. Mega Ditto's Rush. They thought they were on the air at Rush. It was hilarious. And then Kit heard about it, got so pissed off. And then I told Rush, I was just messing around. And he started laughing. He goes, I wish I thought of it. So Kit was pissed. Remember that, Linda? Oh, boy.
3: I do.
2: I remember
3: Kit
2: that, too.
3: Kit was a piece of work, man. He really was. But I think the bigger piece of work was Mamone. We all knew when Mamone was in and, you know, he was always working his butt off. But I have to ask you now, you know, you've got 30 years plus, right, doing this. What was your favorite memory over all these years? If you had to go back from our days at ABC all the way over to here, top one, two memories?
2: Okay. The top one was the train PSA.
3: Okay. Elaborate.
2: The panic attack. It was panic attacks.
3: Okay.
1: Or the Tom Daschle show.
2: Yes. Yeah.
3: No, but elaborate. What was the panic attacks?
2: All right. As you know, we used to, during the local breaks, we play local filler.
3: Of course.
2: And this is something I actually can't take credit for starting this, but I take credit for finishing it. We had a PSA for panic attacks, and it started with you hear a heartbeat and then a train off in the background and this voice, it's coming again.
3: Oh, God.
1: Oh, no.
2: So one of my previous fill-ins started throwing in sound effects. He would throw in you know, like a bird, you know, or chicken sound or whatever. So I said, well, this is pretty funny. So I started adding things. And
3: oh, geez.
2: When I start adding things, I just never know when to stop. Oh, no. Bodies falling down, gunshots, arrows flying, screams.
3: So much for stopping the panic attack, huh?
2: Until finally we got a telephone call from a woman who had panic attacks, and she had actually heard it on the air. So Rush said, well, put her up. So we put her on the air, and Rush explained, you know, he says, none of you people will know what she's talking about. So he explained how the whole system works, and then he had me play it.
3: Oh, God.
1: And oh, no.
2: I threw in so many more things.
1: Oh, no.
3: You're so mean.
2: We followed it with Ross Perot's version of They're Coming to Take Me Away.
3: Oh, no.
2: So
1: I remember that. That was great.
2: Then we got sued.
3: Oh, no. You're kidding.
1: Oh, boy.
2: We got sued by the people, PSA, and I said, well, I have Monday off. I said, just go on the air and say you suspended me.
3: Oh, that's great. When so was this?
2: He started the show with that. And
3: oh, my God.
1: Mike Mamone is suspended.
2: PSA is tampering.
1: Exactly.
2: Oh, so the lawsuit went away, though, so win.
1: Well, that's good.
3: Well, that's good.
1: Well, we're out of time in this segment, but I want to say this. Mike, you're a class act. It's been a pleasure working with you all these years. I miss all of you in New York. I'm praying that Bruce Blakeman saves your state.
2: Me too.
1: You know, and on behalf of, I know all the fans that love Rush and loved the show, you've been such a big part of its success, and we're grateful to you and wish you all of God's blessings in your retirement, my friend.
2: Thank you. It's been a whole lot of fun.
3: See you, brother.
2: And really, you too.
1: It goes fast, man. Doesn't it? Unbelievable.
2: Tell me about it.
1: All right. The great Mike Mamone, headed for retirement. Our best wishes, all our love, prayers, happiness. Quick break, right back. We'll continue.
0: John Hannity. 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
1: 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It's 3 years ago the terrorists murdered more than 1,200 innocent Israelis and took over 250 hostages. And today, as we remember the souls lost on October the 7th, Israel is still under threat from terrorists and anti-Semitic hatred and violence that continues to rise worldwide. Yet a light does shine in the darkness, because Christians and Jews, they are coming together to boldly stand with Israel through the International Fellowship of Christians and Jews, Flags of Fellowship movement. All across America, on the anniversary of October the 7th attacks, churches, synagogues, universities, communities, they are planting Israeli flags, a powerful declaration that Israel is not alone, and together we can combat the hate, the anti-Semitism, one flag at a time, while supporting the fellowship's life-saving work for all the people in need. Join this historic movement with a gift of just $25 and show the world that Israel is not alone. 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
1: I 25 till the top of the hour. Our toll-free number, 800-941-SEAN. If you want to be a part of the program, here is a hard truth. Numbers simply don't lie. They might make you uncomfortable, but they don't lie. Now, we have been tracking the price of the S&P of gold and silver over the last 5 years. Between January of 2022, May 2026, and the peaks, the results are staggering. S&P, very impressive, up 45%. Gold, very, very impressive, up 110%. Silver, up a staggering 415%. I don't know who told me, but when I was not able to save money in any significant way until my mid-late 20s, and somebody said, well, put a portion of your portfolio in gold and silver, and I've been doing it ever since. And look, I believe in diversification. I want a diversified portfolio like all of you do, I'm sure. And anyway, and now when I do the same thing today, because I've not stopped, and I get physical gold and silver, and yeah, I have a place to store it where you will never find it ever. Called a, well, I'm not going to tell you. Anyway, it is, it just paid off for me, and I'm grateful. And the company I use now, I'm a customer of, is Gold Co. And they're also partners on this show. And for me, they're the best by far metals company out there. And they want people to be informed. And that's, they'll get you started. They'll give you a free gold and silver kit. In other words, to show you the ropes, help educate you about the power of gold and silver. Also, I think they have the best deal out there by far, because they'll tell you how maybe you can qualify for an extra 10% in bonus free gold or silver just for getting started. Anyway, I want to get started again. I want another 10% for free, but I'm already a customer. 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That's 855-815-G-O-L-D today. Man, there's so much to get to today. All right. So it was pretty repulsive watching what happened at the UN today, but it's all predictable. UN is, you know, virulently anti-Semitic. They've been anti-American. So I'm glad the president cut back his budget. And, you know, Bibi was, you know, after all the big walkout and brouhaha, you know, the prime minister of Israel, a great wartime president. If you're in Israel, there are people in Israel that listen to the show. Linda, we should do a show on 102 Tel Aviv again, and just for Israel before this election.
2: I love it.
1: I want to do that.
2: Great idea. Awesome.
1: And you know what? He laid out the truth. I've known this man for 30 years. He has moral clarity and an understanding of radical Islamic terror. They live it. They live under the threat of being wiped off from the river to the sea. What do you think that means? Death to Israel, chanted in, you know, all over Iran, the Ayatollahs, etc. They're all dead now, because if they didn't kill them, it'd be a disaster. And, you know, but there's one part in particular that I took, you know, and he said that, and he laid out the truth to the world. They've tried to protect the civilian population. You know, all the money that they spent on hundreds of miles of these terror tunnels, and I've been in them, so I know what I'm talking about. It's not a concept to me. They're sophisticated terror tunnels, and I've been to border cities that have been hit with 10,000 rockets in 10 years. Now these rockets are more lethal, more sophisticated than ever, with a longer range than the world knew. We found that out during Operation Epic Fury. And, you know, and his entire country is in a state of, you know, conflict because their neighbors don't want them to exist. And, you know, he talks about his brave soldiers, and he talks about, then he went after Mamdani, the office of an anti-Semitic mayor of New York. To you, I say this: shame on you. Shame on you for distorting the facts. Shame on you for inverting victim and aggressor. Shame on you for spitting in the face of truth. Mr. Mamdani, he goes, since you were elected mayor of this city, many Jews no longer feel safe in New York. They talk to me. They tell me. And this isn't the city where, remember, you know, it changed so quickly. Now it's no wonder. This is more of what he said.
2: Is this genocide? Of course not. It's the opposite of genocide. So to all those spreading these lies about my country and about our brave soldiers, whether they sit in this hall or in the office of the anti-Semitic mayor of New York, I say this. Shame on you. Shame on you for distorting the facts. Shame on you for inverting victim and aggressor. Shame on you for spitting in the face of truth. Mr. Mamdani, since you were elected mayor of this city, many Jews no longer feel safe in New York. They talk to me. They tell me. This isn't the city we remember. It changed so quickly. Now, it's no wonder. You praise criminals convicted of supporting Hamas. You count as friends people like Hassan Piker, who said America deserved 9/11. America deserved 9/11. Some friends you have. You invite into your home a Palestinian journalist who filmed Hamas terrorists beating and torturing Israeli hostages and later admitted that he refused to publish the videos in order to protect, you guessed it, the terrorists. Your wife liked a post praising the October 7th massacre. She liked another post saying Tel Aviv shouldn't exist. You refused to condemn any of that. You falsely, repeatedly accuse Israel of genocide. Mr. Mamdani, you tried to stop me from coming here. You tried to silence me. Well, you can't silence me. You can't silence the truth. And here's the simple truth. Here's the simple truth. Israel didn't commit genocide. Israel prevented genocide. And that's exactly what Mr. Mamdani's Hamas buddies would have done to us had we not stopped them. They would have killed every last one of us. The lies you and other anti-Semites spread about the Jews and the Jewish state have real consequences. In New York, Jews are threatened on the way to synagogue. Jews have been stabbed in the streets. Jews are demonized. They're targeted simply for being Jews. Jews have been murdered in Sydney, Manchester, Montreal, Boulder, Colorado. They've been attacked in Los Angeles, London, Paris, Berlin, Washington, D.C. The anti-Semites of the world want to terrify our people. I have news for them. The days when Jews were defenseless victims, marched to the slaughter, those days are over. Today we have a state. Today we have an army. Today we have a people ready and willing to defend ourselves. So today I have one message for Jews around the world. Raise your head high. Be proud. Be confident. Don't be intimidated. Stand up. And for everyone else who wants to defend truth and justice, join us in standing up to the barbarians who threaten our common civilization.
1: That was Prime Minister Netanyahu. Many people in that room walked out and frankly just identified themselves as the hating anti-Semites that they are. And for the Prime Minister of Israel to tear into the anti-Semitic Mamdani at the UN, who tried to silence him, wanted him to go and be tried at the ICC. We don't even recognize the ICC. You know, it's, by the way, up until 3 months ago, we have a DSA candidate here in Florida, Angie Nixon, paid a staffer who had praised Hamas and called on Zionists to die. This is my free state of Florida. No, thank you. Angie Nixon. You know, Netanyahu went after Erdogan. I've never liked Erdogan of Turkey. I don't know why he's even a member of NATO. He's not a reliable ally. I know Trump gets along with him, but, you know, only because he respects Trump's strength. Then he blasted, rightly, the Qataris for spreading lies about Israel. and how there's a war on truth. The same Qatar that hosted the Hamas butchers in their hotels. And, you know, the same people that spent hundreds of millions of dollars trying to indoctrinate, you know, the world into hating Israel, our own children into hating Israel. You know, if you break it down, October 7th, we're nearly on the third anniversary. That's the equivalent of losing 40,000 dead Americans in a day based on their population size versus ours. You have Abdul El-Sayed, best friends with Hassan Piker. Anyway, he was at... He's such an idiot, by the way, this guy. On top of everything else, he's dumb. Liberals like to, you know, fancy themselves smart. They're not that smart. And so he goes to Michigan. He, you know, attacks Michigan football again like an idiot, which is so loved at the University of Michigan, you moron. But then you have a young Iranian-American described how his family has been hunted down by the IRGC, citing the tens and tens of thousands of protesters killed by the regime, and asks Abdul one simple question. Will you condemn the IRGC? He won't do it. He refuses. Listen.
3: I do have a question, Abdul. My cousin was hunted in the streets of Iran by the IRGC because her hijab wasn't on right. My uncle was sentenced to die, received 50 lashings by Ali Khamenei's government, and the terror that we've experienced is insurmountable. And you can imagine our surprise as Persians, our sadness when we heard you, Abdul, a leaked audio tape of you saying that you didn't want to comment on Supreme Leader Khamenei's death and that people in Dearborn were sad when he died. And I just have a simple question, Abdul. That silence was had a gaping hole in our community, and I want to ask if you regret that silence. I want to ask if you renounce the people that held vigils, that supported this terrorist for all the stuff that he's done. I wanted to ask if you stand unequivocally against the IRGC, against the Islamic Republic of Iran that has killed 50,000 protesters, Abdul. I haven't heard anything from you about the protesters, Abdul. Please. I wanted to ask if you stand unequivocally against the IRGC, against the Islamic Republic of Iran that has killed 50,000 protesters, Abdul. I haven't heard anything from you about the protesters, Abdul. Please.
4: I appreciate your question, and thank you. One can stand in solidarity with freedom and democracy movements, but my worry is one when one decides that we are going to go in and take out the leadership of a foreign government. Because here's what happens. A lot of times, that frustration gets used to justify corporate interests that have a real stake in the natural resources in a particular country. See what I mean? So when it comes down to it, I will always stand for and with democratic movements, always. But I also don't believe that we were in the right to go to war to topple the government of Iran. It was not our responsibility to do. It is the responsibility of the people of Iran to decide what their leadership should look like.
3: You still haven't said it, though. We're dying.
4: Heard.
3: Do you stand with us?
4: And I will always stand. Like I told you, I will always stand with
1: He's not
4: movements
1: standing.
4: For freedom and democracy.
1: He's a liar. And you know, this is the same guy friends with Hassan Piker. Give me a break. By the way, you wonder why Mamdani and the rest of the hate Israel crowd never mentions, you know, Palestinian women. I mentioned earlier the tunnels, like hundreds of miles of terror tunnels. Where did the people in Gaza, Hamas, get the money for the terror tunnels? That was money earmarked for the people in Gaza, for the Palestinian people that have lived in impoverished. And rather than building infrastructure and hospitals and schools, they spent that money on their terror tunnels and to foment terror to kill is the people of Israel. And women in Gaza, by the way, who's a New York Post article, traded for food and forced into marriages with their rapists, according to a pair of reports, even from the anti-Semitic UN, underscoring the critical importance of the president's Board of Peace. 123% increase in the number of early and forced marriage incidents across Gaza in the first quarter of this year. women between 18 and 59 suffering 68% of all gender-based violence in, quote, the Palestinian enclave, the United Nations Population Fund found. And these researchers spoke to the women and the girls married off to rapists, traded for food, given up by guardians who didn't want to take care of them amid the humanitarian crisis that they caused, that Hamas caused. Remember, they voted in Hamas. Hamas in their charter calls for the destruction of Israel. You have a senior Iranian Revolutionary Guard commander. Thankfully, this guy was killed. You want these people to survive? This is the military arm that has been waging war against civil society forever. And it's got to stop. It's got to stop. You know, the sad part is the indoctrination and brainwashing, even in this country, is more real than you know. It breaks your heart. I want to remind you that you need to defend yourself and your family. Sometimes one option will do. Somebody's trying to kill you and your family. That's a lethal option. That's only 0.01% of the time. Latest year we have statistics for, that's 2022, the FBI. And what do you do in the other cases when people want to bring harm to you, maybe not kill you? Well, that's where the non-lethal technology of BYRNA.com comes in. 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You're going to hit a target 60 feet away. 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
4: I'm Elaine Lee Irvin. Here's what's trending on WHO. The indictment in the 2011 murder of an Iowa realtor will stand. The presiding judge in the case against Kristen Ramsey is denying her attorney's motion to dismiss the case.
10: Ramsey is accused of gunning down Ashley Oakland during a 2011 open house in West Des Moines. The defense claimed inconsistent statements from a witness who placed Ramsey at the scene should have been presented to the grand jury. But the judge ruled there's no legal precedent requiring the state to give the grand jury evidence that might prove her innocence. I'm Eva Basinger.
4: Ramsey's trial is set to begin July of 2027. The University of Northern Iowa is the best public university in the Midwest, according to a new list from the U.S. World and News Report. Our top national stories.
19: The White House says it's restored access to reporters after a judge ordered the Trump administration to end a ban on some media outlets. A judge ruled last night in favor of CNN, MS Now, and Politico after they sued the administration over being banned from the White House. President Trump had accused them of creating fake news and negative coverage. President Trump is welcoming Chinese President Xi Jinping for a state dinner tonight at the White House. The dinner's also being attended by several high-profile U.S. tech executives. This as the U.S. and China extend a trade truce through January 10th. A new video is showing ICE officers detaining and apparently injuring a man who later proved to police in Evanston, Illinois, he is a U.S. citizen. Questions now surround what happened and the circumstances under which federal immigration officers can detain people. Evanston police say the man resembled someone ICE officers were looking for. The man since been released. I'm Scott Carr.
4: I'm Elaine Lee Irvin. Our next update in 30 minutes. Breaking news and severe weather as it happens on Des Moines News, Weather and Traffic Station, News Radio 1040 WHO.
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1: All right, thanks, Scott Shannon. 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Toll free, it is 800-941-SEAN. If you want to be a part of the program, look, we're paying attention, especially in the U.S. Senate, some high-profile Senate races. I went through a list of some of these horrible, horrible candidates that the Democrats are running. We've had good news polling-wise as it relates to the, you know, Susan Collins is doing well in Maine, Telefrico, you know, now trying to walk back his more moderate position on trans rights. He can't figure out where he stands and why that's even considered a race. I think in the end it will not be. But anyway, we have that going on. We're paying very close attention to Ohio and Iowa and Alaska. I told you about this big story coming out of Alaska. It's actually pretty shocking. I mean, this is now the second Senate candidate. Troy Jackson in Maine has a pretty vile, vicious, horrible temper. And now we're hearing the same thing about the Dan Sullivan's opponent. And it's not pretty. I mean, the things that she is saying, and even the New York Times wrote a big article about it, which I think surprised a lot of people. So El Sayed was in at Michigan and Go Blue. And a student confronted him over his Iranian stance. Pretty tense exchange. You know, do you stand with us? He can barely take a stand. He won't condemn the IRGC, saying he stands for freedom, but we shouldn't be in the business of regime change. Well, if they're the number one state sponsor of terror and they chant death to America and death to Israel, and, you know, they're funding and fomenting terror around the world and killing Americans, I think it's, you know, regime change is not going to break anybody's heart that I know. Here's Abdul El Sayed running against Republican Mike Rogers in Michigan.
2: I wanted to ask if you stand unequivocally against the IRGC, against the Islamic Republic of Iran that has killed 50,000 protesters, Abdul. I haven't heard anything from you about the protesters, Abdul. Please.
3: I appreciate your question, and thank you. One can stand in solidarity with freedom and democracy movements. But my worry is when one decides that we are going to go in and take out the leadership of a foreign government. Because here's what happens. A lot of times that frustration gets used to justify corporate interests that have a real stake in the natural resources in a particular country. See what I mean? So when it comes down to it, I will always stand for and with democratic movements, always. But I also don't believe that we were in the right to go to war to topple the government of Iran. It was not our responsibility to do it. It is the responsibility of the people of Iran to decide what their leadership should look like.
1: Now, if it's not bad enough, football in Michigan, go blue. Okay, a couple of years ago, they were the national champions. They usually have a very good team. And anyway, so it's, I mean, they got the biggest stadium of any college football team in the entire country. That's how big it is in Michigan. I've been there on football Saturdays, and it's insane. Absolutely insane. But, you know, the kids seem to like it. And he's the guy that, you know, said football's too violent and all this stuff. Then he does an ad of him throwing a football, acting like he's a tough guy. This idiot goes to Michigan and blames Michigan football for disrupting the housing supply. This guy, on top of everything else, being radical, extreme, insane, and, you know, best friends with Hassan Piker, that the street should run red with capitalist blood and we deserve 9/11. Now he's lecturing kids at Michigan University about football, which they love in Michigan. Listen.
3: On the supply side, yes, build more housing, but you also got to make sure that current housing that's available is available to people who want to live in it. But the problem with that is this. We are a tourist destination. You know why we're a tourist destination? Football Saturdays. So there's a lot of folks who have extra capital to spend, will use a corporation like Airbnb and Vrbo, will buy a housing unit that should have been affordable or available for somebody like you, and then they take it off the market, which artificially depresses the supply of housing.
1: Now, my senator, Rick Scott, here in the free state of Florida, put out a video, and it's socialism is never the answer. And he's calling on Congress. Now, the president has cut regulations, the most ever cut by any single president in history. And he's saying to cut more regulations to allow our money to go even further, which I completely agree with. And he'll join us in a second. But here's this special video he put out.
4: We believe that housing is far too expensive.
5: I agree with him. Housing is completely unaffordable. But his socialist policies are not the answer. Socialism never is. One of the key pillars of the American dream is owning a home. But unfortunately, that is quickly becoming out of reach for so many Americans. The U.S. housing market has reached its lowest affordability level in history. The government has inserted themselves so far into the housing market that even a starter home is nearly impossible to afford. 50 years ago, an entire household could be supported on one paycheck. Today, it takes two if folks can even swing that. Wages are barely keeping up with the cost of living. Before I became governor of Florida, foreclosures were through the roof and new construction stopped. So, we made some big changes, got government out of the way, reduced taxes and fees. And guess what? Our housing market flourished because of it. By the time I finished as governor, you couldn't see the Miami skyline because there were so many cranes building new condos. The cost of housing today isn't the free market failing, but the government failing the people and their free market. Washington has a spending problem, and it's robbing the American people blind through inflation. So it's time for Congress to take a step back, cut the regulations, and allow hardworking Americans' money to go a lot further. Let's get to work.
1: And joining us now, he is my senator, great state of Florida, the free state of Florida. We have Senator Rick Scott with us. Senator, great to have you back. How are you, sir?
6: Sean, it's great to be with you. And you're right. These candidates, these Democrat socialist candidates are crazy. And, you know, we have great candidates. As long as we get our message out, I think we're going to have a great November.
1: All right. If we look at the races that I'm talking about, starting with Alaska, Michigan, Iowa, Ohio, Texas, New Hampshire, North Carolina, Georgia, you know, I look, every state's important. I mean, I'm not even taking South Carolina for granted. I'm not taking Arkansas with Tom Cotton for granted. I'm not taking our state of Florida and Ashley Moody for granted. Everybody has to get out and vote. I mean, you know, polls don't mean a damn thing. If anything, this cycle, they've been proven to be disastrous.
6: Well, you know, I put out a video about what's important to Americans. It's the thing about I grew up in public housing, single mom, and I could afford to go to college. I could afford to buy a house after Ann and I got married. I could afford this stuff. And so Republicans and Democrats have caused the cost of living to go up. Trump is busting his butt to get the cost of living down. But Congress is the one that passes the budget. If we want to actually help people in this country get the cost of living down, we've got to balance the budget. We got to help Trump reduce regulation. We got to focus on the most important thing for every family is help them get a job. So when our candidates focus on those issues, we win. And because the Democrats, I mean, they want to take away all your rights. They want to decide what job you have, where you go to school, where you live. They don't like law enforcement. They don't like our military. I mean, you know, they want to defund ICE and Border Patrol. So this is a clear. We are the ones that care about your cost of living, your job, your kids' education, your safety. The Democrats are on the other side.
1: Look, we now have record low rates in poverty, the best standard of living we've ever had, and especially record low rates and poverty rates for African Americans, Hispanic Americans, for minorities in America. We now have record income for Americans on top of everything. We just got the largest tax cut in American history because of Republicans in the House and Senate and because of the president. All of this will come to a screeching halt if, in fact, the Democrats get back in power. And I'm trying to explain that to people. You know, and look, I'm going to be honest. I don't love every Republican. I think a lot of them are weak and feckless and spineless at times. But none of them are supporting the insanity of this DSA agenda like the rest of them.
6: Well, none of them are campaigning with Hassan Piker, who wants me murdered, wants every capitalist murdered. Every Republican knows that Iran can have a nuclear weapon. and the Iranian Revolutionary Guard has to be destroyed. Everybody, every Republican is appreciative that the president is doing everything he can to keep us safe. None of us like high gas prices and none of us like war, but this guy, Trump, is trying to keep us safe, and he's doing everything he can to get gas and diesel prices down. So this election is about, do you want the government to make all your decisions, or do you want to make all your own decisions, make all your mistakes and own your successes? So this is very important. You've got to go vote. I've been able to win in my state. Actually, I won when there were 568,000 more Democrats in the state than Republicans, because we focus on the things that impact people. And
1: let's be honest, that was too close for comfort, that race, to be blunt. I remember it well. I remember coming down here and I'm thinking, oh no.
6: Thank you for me.
1: What's that, sir?
6: Thank you for coming to campaign with me.
1: Well, I mean, it was important to me, and I remember I had a big fight with President Trump. He was mad at you and Governor DeSantis over comments, I guess the both of you made over Puerto Rico. What it was about, I don't remember. And I remember having a big fight with him that he needs to get down here. And he did come down before I moved here. By the way, can you believe I'm now 3 years plus in the free state of Florida? How great is that?
6: And, you know, and they're wonderful people in Florida. This is just a great state to have kids and build a family. You feel safe. We have great sheriffs. You know, we're a secure place, great schools, the top number one higher education system in the country, great K-12 schools. So it's we have a
1: top in the country. We're either number one or number two in the country. You know what the most amazing thing? We have, what, 21-22 million people that live in our free state. And New York City is under 9 million people that live in the city. And the budget of New York City is more than the entire state of Florida. You have better policing. You have better infrastructure. You have better quality of life issues. Everything's better. Much lower taxes. No state income taxes. And we've got a ballot initiative coming up that will lower property taxes for homeowners, which goes to your statement about you agree with Mamdani on one thing, and that is, you know, we've got to make home ownership affordable for people.
6: Yeah. I mean, what Mamdani is talking about, the things people care about, his solutions are just horrible. If his solutions were so great, why isn't everybody moving to Havana, Cuba? I mean, they're doing all this stuff down there. The government makes every decision for you. So if that's such a great idea, why isn't Havana just the metropolis of the world? Why isn't everybody flocking there? In contrast, people want to come to Florida. They want to come to, you know, Republican states because that's where opportunity is and freedom and better schools and more law enforcement, public safety, the things people care about.
1: All right, quick break. More with Senator Rick Scott, my free state of Florida. Your calls coming up on the other side. It's 800-941-SEAN if you want to be a part of the program as we continue.
0: Looking for fake news? 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You're with Sean Hannity on the air now. This is the voice of Iowa. 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
3: All right, 25 till the top of the hour, and I love doing what I'm doing. 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Coming up on our 30th full year completed at the Fox News Channel. 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You know, I know we're spending a lot of time talking about Michigan and Texas and Maine, and, you know, now we're getting into other states as well. And, you know, I had Senator Tom Cotton on Hannity last night. He's running against this lunatic. This is Arkansas, Hallie Schaffner, and she's the Democratic Senate candidate in Arkansas. And listen to what this woman says. I would trade 5 Americans for 1 illegal immigrant worker. Oh, she loves America and Americans. Listen.
4: Every farmer will tell you, yeah, at one point we did or still do employ undocumented immigrants. And it's absolutely ridiculous that these folks are being rounded up because they're hardworking people. They're some of the best people we know. And honestly, we'd trade 5 Americans for just 1 of them because of how hard they work. And why is it that there's no pathway for them to work here legally when they're good workers? We pay them well. They spend money here. They have family here.
3: Why are you so demeaning to American workers? I have plenty of people that are American that work for me, and they're doing great jobs for me. Very proud of my team. They had this big hearing in the Senate Judiciary yesterday, led by Katie Britt, Alabama. And Democrats decided they didn't even want to show up. It was a hearing on protecting women's sports. Listen to Katie Britt.
5: Can't go unspoken that not one member on the other side of the aisle has had the respect for women to come in here and ask questions, to figure out how we get this right, how we stand up for fairness, for safety, for an opportunity for young women across the country. It's absolutely absurd.
3: So, you know, this is impacting even South Carolina. I love South Carolina. I love the people of South Carolina. And so Darlene Graham, Lindsey's sister, who's now the current senator, is running for a full term. And anyway, she's running against a quote, pediatrician who she told me last night doesn't really work as a pediatrician. But anyway, on record, outspoken, you know, leftist activist. You know, for example, just a couple of years ago, 2022, South Carolina passed the Save Women Sports Act, signed by Governor Henry McMaster. One of the earlier state laws of its kind, and the South Carolina legislature synopsis is the Save Women Sports Act is a South Carolina law requiring that public and private middle and high school teams and sports be designated based on biological sex, with female designated teams restricted to students of the female sex, and providing protections and remedies for schools. Okay, protecting women in sports. Simple, in line completely with South Carolinians and their values. Okay, so Andrews, the pediatrician, called it shameful Now, she's trying, just like AOC and Telefrico and Abdul El-Sayed, to walk it back now. But she's made too many public comments about this. This shameful legislation does nothing to protect or support women or children in South Carolina. It's harmful. What is she talking about? Now, again, she says she's a pediatrician and she's one of the most outspoken advocates in the country for gender affirming care for minors. She's running for the Senate in South Carolina. She supported puberty blockers and hormone therapy for minors. Now, she said that transition surgery on minors has never been performed in South Carolina and she doesn't do it herself. But, you know, she also went on to say, and South Carolina later passed about this issue, the Help Not Harm Act, which banned these treatments for minors and banned taxpayer funding for adult procedures. Why should an adult pay for that? Why should taxpayers pay for that? Anyway, she called that legislation harmful. And she wants South Carolina to be a sanctuary state for this life-saving care. I mean, it's pretty remarkable. She favors packing the courts, as most of these liberals do. I mean, South Carolina and Arkansas, you got to be kidding me. You know, this is now a complete takeover of the entire party. By the way, Linda is with us. She just happens to be in England. She's been there all week. She's getting a spot of tea. Did you get a spot of tea? Did you go to Windsor? Did you see the king and the queen?
6: Absolutely not. I hate that king. I wouldn't go see him if you paid me to go. Forget about it. Well, talk about a woke liberal. Oh my God.
3: Now, hang on. You're backsliding again.
6: Because I'm not.
3: The Lord said to love others as I have loved you, which means to forgive other people.
6: I don't and even think he loves King Chucky. I think he may have given up because King Chucky didn't even ring the church bells.
3: What
6: for
3: about
6: Easter
3: Prince
6: Sunday.
3: William and Kate Middleton? Do you like them?
6: You know, I'm not sure how I feel about them. You know, they're pretty apolitical, but they've got some very political friends. Harry and Meghan can go fly a kite. That's what I can tell you.
3: Harry and Meghan.
6: William and,
3: yeah.
6: You know, but anyways. But
3: so
6: yeah.
3: So you brought your hate to England with you.
6: I did.
3: Now, I have a question. How many people in England, when you open your mouth and talk, say, well, you're from New York. How many people have said that to you?
6: Oh, it's the funniest thing is that we're very, very far away. We're in the furthest tip of England where my son is going to be going to university. And they, as soon as I talk, they're like, oh, you're American. I'm like, yeah, how are you? They're like, oh, you're like,
3: no,
6: really
3: no, no.
6: American.
3: I hope they don't say American. I hope they say New York.
6: No, they say American. And then, well, you know what it is too? Out here, there's not a lot of Americans unless you're here for the schooling. So it's pretty funny. But yeah, I got to be honest with you. Their accents are so thick that a lot of times, I mean, I have to ask them. I'm so sorry. Could you say that one more time? What are you saying to me?
3: Have you gone to any of the pubs?
6: You know, we haven't gone to too many pubs. We did, you know, we went out to dinner. I took him out to dinner last night. And definitely, you know, there's some typical things like, you know, like the fish and chips and crisps and like, and we went to the grocery store and it's, you know, to get some things for his dorm. And I'm like, I know nothing. Like, it just was like, it's very, very different. Very, very different. So,
3: okay.
6: But the people are cool, man.
3: Did you go into a pub and have a pint?
6: No, I don't drink beer. I did have a delicious cocktail. That was nice. But, you know.
3: What did you have? Because when Linda has a cocktail, she goes, woo.
6: I had one. I'm being a mom. You want to know what it was? It was fantastic. And if anybody likes this kind of stuff, you'll love this blend. It was limoncello with a cosmopolitan. It was mixed. It was very good, actually.
3: Limoncello with a cosmopolitan. Gee, that sounds appetizing.
6: It was delicious.
3: Right, we're coming back to the United States. Go have a spot of tea with your friends in England. Tell them we send our best. Maybe say hello to Piers Morgan. anyway... To our phones we go. Texas Bill, next Sean Hannity show. What's up, Bill?
7: Sean, thanks for taking my call, man. We love your show and all that you do, sir.
3: I appreciate it. What's going on?
7: Hey, Sean, yesterday you're kind of getting beat up a little bit. Let's get beyond that. But do us all a favor. You do a fantastic job of listing the accomplishments of Trump and the things that are happening good in our country. But we need to hear the call to action every time you do. In other words, let's don't wait till the end of this of the discussion. If do like Jeff Foxworthy did, you know, you might if you like closed borders, go vote Republican. You know, if you like the unemployment numbers, go vote Republican. You know, we all know that Trump is not on the ballot, but everybody that's on the ballot on the Democratic side will stop Trump. So we need to say, hey, if you like what's happening, if you like these numbers, go vote Republican. We just got to hammer the action, not just the accomplishments, because it's the action that's going to make a difference.
3: I've been telling people, and maybe I'm not saying it effectively, maybe what you're suggesting is a better way to communicate. I'm open to suggestions. I don't have all the answers. Yep. But I do think deeply about this, and what I have been saying and how I have been saying it is, please, I ask one thing. Commit in your mind, your heart, and your soul that you're going to vote this year. And I don't care what state you are in.
7: No, you're.
3: I just don't care.
7: Right. We just need to hear it more. When you talk about, you know, how many days, 1,000 days, $100 a barrel, if you don't want that, go vote Republican. Every time you throw one of these things at the bottom of your screen, every time that you throw the positive fact out, you just got to finish it out that moment. If you like this, go vote Republican. I mean, and also take your friends and your family. We all remember Obama talk about getting Aunt Pookie out there, right?
3: It sounds. Listen, I am telling anybody and everybody this matters. I'm trying. I don't know how to convey more urgency than I'm trying to convey, but I'm here. I'm listening. All right, quick break. Right back to our phones. 800-941-SHAWN. 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

0: All right, back to our busy phones. It's toll-free, 800-941-SHAWN, if you want to be a part of the program. All right, let's stay on the same topic. Garrett in Vegas. Garrett, how are you? Glad you called, sir.
1: How you doing, Sean?
0: I'm good. What's going on, man?
1: Hey, you know, so there was a caller yesterday that pointed something out that I just want to piggyback on, and that's, you know, it's, you know, longtime Fox viewer, three-time Trump voter, but lately I turn on Fox, and all I ever hear about is El Saeed and Talafrico and AOC, and I'm not hearing enough about the people who are in the races against these people. So,
0: listen, in the last week and a half, I just had on last night, I had on Darlene Graham, South Carolina. I had on Tom Cotton. They both have important races. They're running against lunatics. We had on Mike Rogers. We had on Ken Paxton. You know, I'm putting all these people on. I mean, you guys, why are you not watching my show every night? Because you got to watch it every night. I am putting them on. I am pointing out, I am scrolling Donald Trump's accomplishments because I can't do the same show every night, which is to name them and spend all my time listing it. It takes too long.
1: Well, I'm out west, so I'm catching the other guys earlier than you, and I catch you on the radio in the mornings, you know, that. So I'm not seeing your show in the evening as much, but, you know, it still holds true for what I am watching on the other people's shows. You know, I know the names of El Saeed. I know all those names, but Mike Rogers, you know, the other guy are running, even this Angie Nixon. I mean,
0: I've even gone as far as to keep, I'm keep putting Bruce Blakeman on. I keep putting, you know, Steve Hilton on. I keep putting all the candidates on. I put Dan Sullivan of Alaska on twice. You know, I'm putting Mike Rogers on. I'm putting, you know, Ken Paxton, radio, TV. I mean, I put Ted Cruz on. I put their surrogates on. I'm putting on, you know, as many people as we can. I'm trying to dial everybody in as tightly as I can. Here is the bigger problem to me, and tell me if you agree or disagree. The bigger problem to me is we have an abusively biased, corrupt media, and they're in the pocket. They're an extension of the press offices of these leftist DSA candidates. That is why I am one man, one voice. You know, I have three shows. I'm working, you know, the harder than I ever have in my life. I'm trying to get the info out. I'm trying. And I'm just trying to make people aware how absolutely imperative and significant this election is. So I'm agreeing with you. You know, it can't just be they're bad and we're good. I'm trying to get specifics and lay it all out. It's, but it's frustrating. And I'll tell you, I'm frustrated because I know nobody else will do it. So I'm trying to just assume that you're only going to hear it from me. And I know there's people like Mark Levin and other people out there too that are on our side, Clay and Buck and other people in talk radio, a lot of friends of mine, Joe Pags, all these guys are trying, everyone, we're all trying to do our part. But it really, at the end of the day, is going to come down to you. Everybody that's listening to my voice right now, you are going to have to make this decision. You are going to have to show up and vote. You have to assume that your vote matters. And if you start at a very basic level, without reigniting a week-long conversation we had last week, if they don't support the DSA agenda, start there as a reason to vote for them, to stop the insanity that has taken over the Democratic Party. That is critical. Anyway, Garrett, appreciate you, man. 800-941-SHAWN if you want to be a part of the program. You know, I watched all these people earlier today walk out on Prime Minister Netanyahu. It's just disgusting. It is repulsive, the level of anti-Semitism that exists in this world. We see it here in our country, calls at Congress. We see it on college campuses. We hear it on the airwaves from certain people, these white nationalists, anti-Semites, you know, you can't get rid of them. And it's horrible. They lost the equivalent of 40,000 Americans in a day on October 7th. It's about to be the third anniversary of that horrible day. You know, all the people murdered and raped and kidnapped and tortured and beheaded. And Israel has done what they had to do. There are people that have pledged to wipe them off the map. They are fighting for their survival. So many thousands of Israelis are displaced because of the cluster bombs that have been dropped on them by Iran and their proxies. And they're trying to survive. That's where the International Fellowship of Christians and Jews comes in. They have been on the ground providing food and water and shelter and clothing and medications. They have mobile medical clinics for the elderly. By the way, on this now third anniversary of this horrible attack, we have in this country churches, synagogues, universities, communities that are standing with Israel and planting Israeli flags as a symbol and a declaration that, hey, we stand with you in your fight against radical Islamists. And anyway, whatever you can do to help with the humanitarian effort, your donations matter. They can't do it without us. And if you want to join in their flags for fellowship, they have a website. It's joinfof.org. 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
9: I'm Elaine Lee Irvin. Here's what's trending on WHO. Diesel prices in Iowa have climbed to record highs, with the statewide average currently sitting at $6.26 a gallon. U.S. Senator Chuck Grassley of Iowa is urging the Trump administration to temporarily ban U.S. diesel exports, arguing the move could bring relief to farmers and truckers.
10: Get this price down so it's reasonable for American farmers and American truckers. Don't forget, every product that you use is trucked someplace in the United States, so it's going to protect the consumers as well.
9: President Donald Trump is reportedly considering a 90-day ban on diesel exports, but some energy experts and Republicans from energy-producing states warn it could lead to higher prices in the long run. Our top national stories.
11: President Trump is hosting Chinese President Xi Jinping for a state dinner tonight. The dinner is also being attended by several high-profile U.S. tech executives.
12: As the leaders of our two nations, President Xi and I both understand that we represent different systems, but the ties between our people endure, and we've never gotten along better.
11: This says the U.S. and China have extended a trade truce through January 10th. The White House says now access for reporters is back after a judge ruled last night against the Trump administration's ban of a few media outlets. The judge ruled in favor of CNN, MS Now, and Politico. After they sued the administration, President Trump had claimed the networks were creating fake news and negative coverage. The CDC reports another measles death in the U.S., the first fatal case the agency has marked tied to this year's outbreak. Pennsylvania Governor Josh Shapiro has been criticizing the agency's omission of his state's four measles-related deaths this year. I'm Scott Carr.
9: I'm Elaine Lee Irvin. Our next update in 30 minutes. Breaking news and severe weather as it happens on Des Moines News Weather and Traffic Station, News Radio 1040 WHO.
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15: 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Hey, quick question for the parents listening right now. 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

0: like to see Medicare for all get a vote in the House and in the Senate?
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4: 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And so is the countdown. T-minus 40 days until Election Day.

0: 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Coming up next, our final news roundup and information overload hour.
1: All right, news roundup and information overload hour. Toll free. Our number is 800-941-SHAWN if you want to be a part of the program. I think we are the only program that has the comprehensive, definitive list of all that President Trump has accomplished with the current configuration of the House and Senate, with the Republicans in control of the House and Senate. He never would have gotten the tax cuts. We never would have controlled the borders. You know, this is the president doing the heavy lifting, as he always does. And yeah, we will continue to point out all of the successes. I think some of the people that have called and said, hey, we got to talk more about them. But you've got to understand what is at stake here. And what's at stake here is we have one party that will shred the Constitution of our country. Then it's a printed stated agenda. And I mentioned earlier in the program, you know, when Tom Cotton is running against a Democratic Senate candidate that would trade five Americans for one illegal, you know, you got to take note. When in South Carolina, Darlene Graham is running against a woman that, you know, puts pictures of herself on X saying protect trans kids. We've never seen this level of crazy before. Which is why I think it's been getting a lot of attention and coverage. And I don't want people to become immune to how serious this printed stated agenda of the left is, because it's very, very real. You know, they want to eliminate the Senate, your ability to choose a president. They want to pack the courts. I keep going through this list. They want open borders. They want amnesty. They want to abolish borders. You know, they don't want prisons. They don't want bail. They don't want, you know, any law and order of safety and security. They want to own public ownership of most corporations. The new Green Deal, cradle to grave, womb to the tomb. You know, I'm telling you as a warning and admonition so that you understand that in, you know, just 40 short days, what is in play here? I mean, and these 40 days are going to fly by. Let me give you that little note, too. Here's Chucky Schumer. Now, Chuck Schumer ends a press conference abruptly when he's asked about the Democrats not supporting him as leader. He doesn't want to answer this question. Listen.
2: Some Democrats running in tough races for the Senate say that they won't support you as leader. What do you make of that? And do you think you still have the ability to lead this caucus if Democrats...
3: My focus is winning back the Senate. That's been my whole focus. And as a caucus, we're united and strong and working together to accomplish that.
4: Leader Schumer.
3: Thank you, everybody.
1: The reason is because he's done. He will not be the Senate leader anymore for the Democrats. It's over. And it's just a matter of him having to face reality at some point here. You know, but he Abdul El-Sayed, the Michigan Democratic Senate candidate, showed up in Washington last week, went to Schumer and Kirsten Gillibrand and all the other senators. You know, they're just casting aside what they once stated to believe, and they're supporting this lunatic. You know, here's Abdul El-Sayed. I played it earlier, but it's worth playing again. Doesn't condemn the IRGC. Wouldn't condemn them. They're slaughtering over nearly 80,000 people, innocent souls in Iran. Says he stands for freedom, but we shouldn't be in the business of regime change. The number one state sponsor of terror that has been actively trying to get a nuclear weapon to hold the world hostage. We want them still in power? What a dope. You can listen to this.
5: I wanted to ask if you stand unequivocally against the IRGC, against the Islamic Republic of Iran that has killed 50,000 protesters, Abdul. I haven't heard anything from you about the protesters, Abdul. Please.
6: I appreciate your question, and thank you. One can stand in solidarity with freedom and democracy movements. But my worry is when one decides that we are going to go in and take out the leadership of a foreign government. Because here's what happens. A lot of times that frustration gets used to justify corporate interests that have a real stake in the natural resources in a particular country. See what I mean? So when it comes down to it, I will always stand for and with democratic movements, always. But I also don't believe that we were in the right to go to war to topple the government of Iran. It was not our responsibility to do it. It is the responsibility of the people of Iran to decide what their leadership should look like.
5: You still haven't said it, though. We're dying.
6: Heard.
5: Do you stand with us?
6: And I will always stand, like I told you, I will always stand with movements for freedom and democracy. And so what I'll tell you is what I think you want to hear from me is to say, well, the U.S. has a responsibility to be involved in regime change. And what I'll tell you is the U.S. has no, we should not be in the business of regime change. But I will always stand with movements for freedom and democracy.
1: All right. So, you know, one of the things that I'm always worried about when it comes to elections is the media's role in trying to impact people's enthusiasm. And that's why I'm inviting Matt Towery on. He just did a poll, by the way, in my free state of Florida that shows Ashley Moody up by 7 here. And but more importantly, he's authored a new book. He has yet to send me a copy. It's called The Honoring of Ignorance. But what he's saying is, and we saw this in Michigan in the Democratic primary, Abdul El-Sayed was supposed to win by 20-plus points. He barely won by a point. You know, Francesca Hung was supposed to win by anywhere between 20 and 30 points, final polls heading into that election. And she lost by 3,000 votes in her race in Wisconsin. So the polls are meaningless, but you need to understand something here. There's a method to their madness because they're just an extension of the Democratic apparatchik. And that they just are who they are. You have an agenda, and it's a left-wing agenda. That's why, you know, you need to seek alternative sources of information. This show, my TV show, my podcast, hopefully. But anyway, Matt has been pointing out that these polls, you know, they make them look so bad that they drain you of any enthusiasm you might have. I am saying to all of you on this program, there's enough people that listen to this show that can make the difference in every one of these Senate races if you all commit to voting. But understand, this is always a concerted effort to get you to stay home, to either make you overly exuberant, overly confident. Number one, I'm telling people in Florida, vote. Don't take it for granted Ashley Moody and Byron Donalds will win at all. You got to vote. I'm voting. And I'm telling people in Texas, I'm telling people in Ohio, I'm telling people in Michigan and Iowa and Alaska and New Hampshire and North Carolina and Georgia, get your ass out to vote. Or we're going to wake up the morning after the night before in 41 days and say, well, how did that happen? I should have voted. Matt Towery's with us, Insider Advantage, sir. Yeah, thanks for sending me the book. I really appreciate it.
4: Hey, Sean, I sent it to you 2 days ago by text. You've got it. So I don't want to hear any more about you not getting the book. Just look.
1: Okay, I want a hard copy so I can read a book like a normal person.
4: That's not going to
1: happen. When do I get the hard copy of the book?
4: Okay, well, you know.
1: What did you send it to me, you know, between holes 14 and 15 one day when you're playing golf?
4: That's very funny. Okay, let's get into the
1: book. Well, I'm sorry, when you're walking in the bushes trying to find that little ball that you hit in there?
4: I'm playing So Exquisite right now, Sean.
1: So Exquisite, is that what we call this? Walking, you enjoy walking in the trees.
4: Okay, let me talk some polling. Let me tell you what's going on in this country. Right now on TV and radio, you're not hearing this. Iowa, it looks like it's close. I think Iowa's going to go Republican. I think that Collins is going to win Maine. It looks to me like Ashley Moody, of course, is going to win Florida. Texas, I do not believe the Republicans are going to lose that. It's about a three-point race for Tallarico, but every poll that comes out is like 3 or 4 points to the blue. So we really don't have as many close races as people think. Now, doesn't mean you don't have to turn out. We got to have to turn out. But when we ask people about enthusiasm, how enthusiastic are you about voting? Republicans and Democrats are even. The people who are not enthusiastic about voting are people who self-identify as independents, and they're very much below everybody else. So I don't think these polls are right. I think we're being fed a bunch of nonsense, which we get every year. And I think the Republicans are in the hunt. Now, are they winning? it's a tough year. I mean, we got a war going on. We've got other issues going on. But right now, the economy is humming. Incredible numbers coming out on the economy in terms of productivity, in terms of employment. All that stuff is positive. And also, during Labor Day, people traveled. It was the biggest Labor Day traveling week ever. So it's not like everybody's sitting at home going, oh, my God, I can't pay for anything. I'm telling you, these polls are off.
1: All right, quick break. More on how you need to be wary of polls for the next 40 days. 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
0: 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Hannity Watch is on. 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

0: right, you can't be trusting of any polls. They've been atrocious, especially atrocious this year. They're almost always atrocious, and they are meant to take away and deflate your motivation. Don't let them up. Don't pay attention to them. Matt Towery with us, Insider Advantage. Okay, I've never in my lifetime seen polls that are off by as many as 30 points. I just haven't. You know, you say the economy is good. Well, we have census data that backs up everything you're saying. Hispanic, black poverty, now all-time low. Incomes for the lowest 25% now rose to the highest level ever. Median income in this country, $87,600, the most ever. The largest tax cut in American history. The Democrats voted for the largest tax increase in American history by not voting for it. No tax on tips, overtime, Social Security. Stock market, record high after record high. Over 80 records have been set. And that's great for people that have an IRA or a retirement plan, 401k, whatever it is. That benefits every American. So we've seen a complete reversal. We have inflation, you know, it was hovering at 9+% under Biden. And now down at a manageable 3%. And I'm frustrated that no more people don't know. All they hear about is gas prices. Okay, I understand it. I totally get it. I get pissed off myself when I fill up my tank. You know, I've been driving my electric car more, my Tesla S-Plaid, which is, I think, the best car on the market. And I'm just telling you, I don't like it. However, I love the fact that we're never going to have to worry, and our kids will never have to worry about a nuclear-armed Iran either.
1: Well, okay, so here's the thing. Number one, the Republicans are not good at getting ads out early to tell people how well things are going. That's part of my book, Honoring of Ignorance. It's just not good on the Republicans' part. They wait till the last few months to send out all their messages and all their ads, which is a mistake, but that's okay. We can't worry about that. Secondly, you're totally right about all of the economic stuff you're talking about. But where is that on TV? It needs to be on TV so people see it, and it's not there right now. So the Republicans are playing catch up. But what's going – I will tell you a couple of things, Sean, that nobody's talked about either on TV or radio. Pollsters are having

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0: never stops working for the good of the country. Sean Hannity with behind-the-scenes information on today's breaking news. Hannity is on right now.
1: All right, 25 now till the top of the hour. Toll free, it's 800-941-SEAN if you want to be a part of the program. I've been telling you and warning you about these databases that are out there and these brokers that will sell all of your information, your home, your address, your previous addresses, your phone number. They'll sell it all, and you can get it for as little as $2. I told you about the woman had this convicted sex offender in her backyard. The guy got the number because he sees her on social media and looks her up, and then for $2 was able to get all the information about her. I mean, this is chilling. And it even gets worse than that. For $2, that's all this guy paid. Convicted sex offender. And these people stalk innocent people. Didn't even know the woman. You can actually have a search for recently widowed millionaires and women that have been widowed and left a lot of money by their husbands. Okay, great. Why would people want to buy that list? You can buy it by these data brokers. That's how bad it is. Anyway, this is where Incogni comes in. I'll give you another story. Your car can spy on you. A guy's insurance goes up over 20%. This is a true story. No accidents, no tickets. So he's trying to figure out, why did my insurance go up so much? Who reported him? It was his own car. In other words, every time there's a hard break, a fast merge, you know, he runs to the border, goes to Taco Bell. They log all of it. Then guess what? His automaker sells it to a data broker. The broker then sold it to his insurance company, and his insurance goes up 20%. I mean, that's like a Big Brother nightmare, an Orwellian nightmare. Anyway, he requested his file, hundreds of pages, it turns out to be. And, as you know, by the way, General Motors just agreed to pay $12.75 million to the state of California over this very thing. 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Your car should not be selling your data to anybody, ever, under any circumstances. All right, let's get to our busy, busy telephones. Tony, Rhode Island. Tony, you're on the Sean Hannity Show. Glad you called, sir. Thanks for being with us. Where in Rhode Island are you?
2: Yeah, I'm in Warwick, right around the Oakland Beach area, right in that area.
1: Yeah, I lived in Warren, Rhode Island for 5 years.
2: I know, man. I know, and we miss you.
1: Did you?
2: Oh, you're in a much more Republican.
1: I don't think most of the state misses me, because the state even then was pretty liberal.
2: It is.
1: Fernand St. Germain, the head of the banking committee, was in office. The only person I liked in politics in Rhode Island was Buddy Cianci.
2: Yeah.
1: I became very good close friends with him. Do you ever go to the Black Pearl in Newport?
2: I've heard of it. I have not been there, but you've mentioned it before.
1: Man.
2: And next time I'm out there,
1: you got to get some clam chowder. You're going to love the chowder.
2: Yep. We do. We'll definitely do that. Well, listen, Sean, you're one voice. You're a formidable voice. And really, I think all of us appreciate that. I'm a baby boomer. And quite honestly, Sean, I'm very concerned. Generation X all the way to the current generation beta, okay, which is the current. These young kids, Sean, we failed them. Both Republicans and Democrats, all the past administrations, we failed them. $40 trillion deficit. Real estate prices gone through the roof. Inflation. Education, huge debt. Now comes along the DSA, the Socialist, Democrat Socialists of America. They're baiting these young voters with free housing, cradle to grave, everything free. All right. This is not the answer, and they don't understand it. What we have to do is we have got to get graphic with how socialism takes over, what they actually do to the people, their loved ones, their families, especially like in Vietnam, Russia, China, all these, North Korea, what they do to the people that don't comply. Let's face it, they kill them, okay? We have got to come out with some kind of a movie. Remember The Inconvenient Truth? Well, maybe we should call it The Inconvenient Truth About Socialism or Communism and show the graphic reality of what these political parties have done in the past. And guess what? If you want that in America, it's going to happen. If this party takes root.
1: I am trying my best to send out the warning. It's like Paul Revere. The British are coming. The radical left is coming. The democratic socialists of America are coming. They will shred your constitution and they will alter the course of history, a rich history of 250 years rooted on the premise that we have natural rights that are God-given and protected, supposedly, by government, by the consent of the governed, and that those rights are built into our Constitution. And I'm telling you, this is a clear and present danger for the country. 800-941-SEAN is our number. You want to be a part of the program. Bobby in Gavin Newsom's Communist California. What's up, Bobby? How are you? Where's your no-show governor today? He must be out. The world travel has got to be somewhere doing something other than governing in California.
3: Well, he's never here in California. You know that, Sean. He's everywhere.
1: He is the biggest failure of a governor I've ever seen in my life. He's so checked out. You know, fighting Trump on X and fighting me on X and full-time, podcaster, Tweety Bird. The guy can't even get water in a fire hydrant, water in reservoirs for predictable wildfires and Santa Ana winds. What a loser. Highest income, sales, and gas taxes in the country. They don't practice the science of forestry. DEI, free health care for illegals, bankrupting the state. He doesn't care. He's so bad. The worst homelessness, the worst poverty. Your state is a disaster. Why are you still there, by the way?
3: I live in Ventura. It's like a hidden gem right on the ocean. And
1: I lived right down the road from you in Santa Barbara for 5 years. I was the poorest person that lived there at the time. I had no money at that point in my life. I have no idea how I could afford my apartment at the time.
3: That's why I'm in Ventura.
1: Ventura's beautiful. It's stunning.
3: I know. It's lovely, and it hasn't been hit by all this Newsom garbage.
1: Yeah, you have. You have the highest income, sales, gas taxes in the country. But you probably don't have the quality of life issues that Santa Barbara does. I mean, the homeless people dominate the whole city.
3: It's just a beautiful place. Florida's
1: just as beautiful. I've lived in both. I'm telling you. Anyway, what's on your mind?
3: Ventura's climate. Believe me, I've been in Florida. Too humid. I love Florida, but California and Ventura, that's my spot.
1: All right. Then, as long as you're willing to pay the price, because you're paying a price for that.
3: Yeah, that's the truth. Anyways, I was calling you about using Joe Biden. Joe Biden's got more holes in him than a pound of Swiss cheese. The second they hear about Joe Biden, people shut off. He's irrelevant. I would use the word Democrats every time I wanted to refer to Joe Biden. Because look what the Democrats had done. They put inflation at 22%. They jacked up food prices over 20%. The interest rates on houses went from 2.89 to over 6. Gas prices were $7 to $8. You talk about California. Gas prices were $7 to $8 without a war. They allowed over 12 million immigrants, cost us billions of dollars. And now, 2 years later, they're saying, we want control again. It's such a joke, affordability. It was the Democrats who literally made everything unaffordable. And I ask you, give me a policy on economics. What is your policy? They have none. So they're all now to the left of Attila the Hun. They're all DSA. I tell you, Sean, I would say every time a vote for the Democratic Party is a vote to overthrow our government. It's that simple. They don't want a president. They don't want people to vote anymore. They want a no Senate, pack the courts. It's just unbelievable. So I would just drill in the fact any vote for a Democrat is a vote to overthrow our government. That has some hit. That's my opinion, at least.
1: You can say it any way you want. I hope people are listening to you because I think you're 100% right. And if you don't want California coming to the country, then listen to Bobby in California. Bobby, appreciate you, man. Thank you. 800-941 Sean, if you want to be a part of the program, let's say hi to Ron in my free state of Florida. Ron, how are you? Glad you called, sir.
4: Good. How you doing, sir?
1: Good. What's going on?
4: In Florida, you can't have a clause in your will to penalize someone if they contest it. Under 732-517.
1: That is correct. I have to change it. It was in my New York will, but there's similar language that you can put in and a penalty for people that do challenge it.
4: Right. But in general, it just gets kind of thrown out. Was my experience.
1: You know, I'm going to tell you something. That's maybe one law in Florida that I just totally disagree with. I mean, whatever one's last wishes are, if you're of sound mind and body, you should be able to put it in writing or even do it on video. I don't care, either or, whatever it happens to be, and say, okay, these are my wishes. And I think the law should back up and abide by the wishes of somebody that passes. That's it.
4: But the law
1: is there.
4: And it
1: what's that?
4: But the law is always evolving and it foresees that. It foresees the unknown unknowns by having that clause.
1: But don't you find it a little intrusive?
4: Well, I guess I might be a little biased because it kind of saved us in our situation. It definitely stopped someone from doing the intentions that the person for the will it was wouldn't have wanted, but had stated in their will. So they would have been glad that that part wasn't heard in their will.
1: Well, can you tell us a little bit more? What specifically was it?
4: My mom's older brother was taking advantage of the will, and a lot of it was he was taking advantage of the grandfather when he was kind of senile and stuff. But that wasn't stopped back then. So the changes made to the will wouldn't have been his will had he been in his right mind.
1: Look, I mean, there are people that will try to influence, but Florida law does not treat unfair or surprising distributions as a reason to throw it out. The statutes are built around the idea to carry out the descendant's own free, competent decision and throw out a document that was not that decision. And they protect the deceased's wishes. You know, it does it by invalidating instruments procured by fraud, duress, mistake, and undue influence. That's what I know it says. And a will would be void if the execution is procured by fraud, duress, mistake, or undue influence. Any part of the will is void in that case, but the remainder of the will is not procured, and it should remain valid, is my understanding.
4: Been shown while he was still around. If the person is gone, you can't show that they weren't during that time necessarily. And so in this case, that's why I said in this case, I might be a little bit more biased about it. But for me, after looking into it, it just looked at what about the law that you're basing your wishes on or anything you might be basing your wishes on? And the law changes.
1: Yeah. Look, I totally understand it. If, you have like 3 months, I believe, after the deceased. I just think whatever the person's, as long as they're of sound mind and body and there's no duress or pressure, you know, I think the intent of the individual should be upheld, you know. Look, if Mamdani has his way, he's putting in a 50% death tax on top of the 10% New York State death tax on top of the federal 40% death tax. That's 100% of your money, and lowering the threshold of exemption from $7.5 million to $750,000. If you own a closet in New York to live in, that's $750,000, probably minimum. All right, my friend, I got to roll. Appreciate it. I'm not planning on dying anytime soon. I hope not. God willing. I do talk a lot about one's purpose in life. I do believe with all my heart, mind, and soul that every man, woman, and child created by God, you have a propensity in your life to choose good, choose evil. And I believe that the word education from Latin, to bring forth from within, is correct. And everybody has their unique talent, like your unique fingerprint, like your unique DNA. And discovering what your purpose is on in this world and your calling is in this world is just the start, but then you got to prepare for it. That's where our friends at Regent University come in. They're a nationally recognized Christian university where academics are grounded in a biblical worldview. So students are not just preparing for a career. 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Regent has the academic credentials to back it up. I know many people that went there, went to the law school with over 150 areas of study. Regent has now been ranked among America's top national universities by U.S. News World Report for 7 years. 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

0: That's going to wrap things up for today. Hannity tonight, 9 Eastern on the Fox News Channel. We will cover what happened at the UN today. We will have full, complete coverage. Michael Pillsbury tonight, Kaylee McGee White, Dr. Drew Pinsky, Joe Concha, and much more. Set your DVR, Hannity, tonight, 9 Eastern, on the Fox News Channel. We'll see you tonight and back here tomorrow. As always, thank you for making this show possible.
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6: I'm Elaine Lee Irvin. Here's what's trending on WHO. The indictment in the 2011 murder of an Iowa realtor will stand. The presiding judge in the case against Kristen Ramsey is denying her attorney's motion to dismiss the case.
7: Ramsey is accused of gunning down Ashley Oakland during a 2011 open house in West Des Moines. The defense claimed inconsistent statements from a witness who placed Ramsey at the scene should have been presented to the grand jury. But the judge ruled there's no legal precedent requiring the state to give the grand jury evidence that might prove her innocence. I'm Eva Basinger.
6: Ramsey's trial is set to begin July of 2027. The University of Northern Iowa is the best public university in the Midwest, according to a new list from the U.S. World and News Report. Our top national stories.
8: President Trump is welcoming Chinese President Xi Jinping for a state dinner tonight at the White House. Trump notes the first Chinese diplomats came to the U.S. more than a century and a half ago.
9: Tonight we revive the spirit of that first encounter here on American soil as we are joined by some of the top leaders in business culture.
8: The White House says it's restored access to reporters after a judge ordered the Trump administration to end a ban on some media outlets. A judge ruled last night in favor of CNN, MS Now, and Politico after they sued the administration over being banned from the White House. President Trump had accused them of creating fake news and negative coverage. A new video is showing ICE officers detaining and apparently injuring a man who later proved to police in Evanston, Illinois, he is a U.S. citizen. Questions now surround what happened and the circumstances under which federal immigration officers can detain people. Evanston police say the man resembled someone ICE officers were looking for. I'm Scott Carr.
6: I'm Elaine Lee Irvin. Our next update in 30 minutes. Breaking news and severe weather as it happens on Des Moines News Weather and Traffic Station, News Radio 1040 WHO.
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18: This is Lee Habib, and this is Our American Stories, the show where America is the star and the American people. Roger McGrath is a frequent contributor here on this show. He's a U.S. Marine and a former UCLA professor. But he spent his youth hanging out with surfers in Malibu in Southern California. And though they weren't aware of it, they were creating a new beach culture that would soon capture America's imagination. Here's Roger with a story.
17: Surfing is not a sport. Surfing is a way of life. There are no rules in surfing, no playing field or court with defined limits or boundaries. Surfing is free, natural, individualistic. The phrase surfing contest is an oxymoron. Competition requires definition, structure, rules, governing bodies, man-made schedules, standards, everything that is the antithesis of surfing. At best, surfing is an almost holy communion with nature. At worst, it is the ultimate hedonistic indulgence. Ask anyone who has ever surfed under ideal conditions. Sizable, well-shaped waves, glassy surface, blue sky, warm air and sea temperatures, uncrowded waters. And they will tell you what stoked means.
19: Benson!
17: Surfing under perfect conditions brands a soul with an experience so powerful and sensual, and yet so sublime that one is never the same again. Some are left psychically crippled, ever searching for the right combination of conditions and letting the rest of life slip by. Drug addiction pales in comparison. If you think I'm kidding, or you simply don't believe me, all I can say is, you haven't been there. In 1989, the media made a great hullabaloo over a survey taken of surfers. One of the survey questions asked whether they'd rather surf or have sex. 83% of the surfers answered they would rather surf. The media was astounded and widely publicized the findings. The surfers were astounded too and embarrassed. They even questioned the accuracy of the survey. They could not believe that 17% of surfers would rather have sex. The only surprise I got from the survey was the continued high state of surf stoke despite horribly crowded waters. One of the essentials for a perfect day is more waves than surfers. Sharing a wave, unless it is with a buddy who anticipates your every move and you his, destroys the experience. The essence of riding a wave involves working harmoniously with it, doing what the wave suggests, and taking advantage of its critical portion. This can usually only be done when riding the wave alone. The great difference between surfing and, say, skiing is the dynamism of a wave versus the static nature of a mountain slope. The slope remains in place. The wave moves through the water and is likely to change as it moves, speeding or slowing, improving its shape or turning sloppy, suddenly breaking or backing off, crashing with power or gently feathering. There's nothing like it. Reared in Pacific Palisades, I was a water puppy as a young child. I would hang onto my big brother's back as he swam through the waves and beyond the surf line. With a grunt, he would then heave me into the air, and I would splash down a few feet away. It was sink or swim. I quickly became a proficient dog paddler. As I got a bit older, I learned the basic swimming strokes. I started body surfing before I started school. Several of my friends had taken to the waves also, and by the time we were in the third or fourth grade, we would have walked barefoot over hot coals to get to the beach when the surf was up. Our older brothers were surfing with boards, but that took money. A good balsa wood board, and that's what surfboards were made of in the mid-1950s, cost $100. In today's money, that's well more than $1,000, an impossible sum for a young kid. The closest we could come to boards were short canvas mats with vulcanized rubber ends that we filled with air until they were rock hard and on the verge of bursting. I could actually knee paddle my mat like a surfboard. By the time I was 10, I was riding my bicycle with my deflated and folded map up the coast highway to the surfing point next to the Malibu Pier. When surfers say Malibu, they mean nothing else but that point. I filled my surf mat at a gas station near the pier and then paddled out to the point. Sitting on their surfboards and waiting for waves, the older guys looked at me curiously and indulgently. I would catch the smaller waves and the leftovers from the sets. I can remember my first wave at Malibu. It boggled my mind. The shape was perfect, as if made by some great machine, and it seemed to go on forever. I was accustomed to much shorter and often lumpy, bumpy rides. To this day, I have never surfed better wave than a Malibu wave. I've surfed all up and down the California coast. I've surfed in Mexico. I've surfed in Central America. I've surfed in Hawaii. I've surfed in Australia. I've surfed bigger waves. I've surfed faster waves. I've surfed waves that provided for longer rides. But I have never surfed better waves. When conditions are right at Malibu, there is no better wave on planet Earth. Malibu is a freak of nature. To the uninformed eye, it looks like any other point of land jutting into the ocean. But the bottom is perfectly contoured, with a reef of rocks so uniform in size and shape, and so geometrically arranged that it seems impossible it developed naturally. At an extreme minus tide, with most of the reef exposed, the rocks look like marbles on a Chinese checkers board. Every other reef I have ever seen has the big rock, to be avoided, halfway down the point, or a gap in the reef, or groups of jagged rocks distributed randomly. Not Malibu. The rocks are smooth and round, looking like moss-covered bowling balls.
18: 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Lee Habib here again. Our American Stories tries to tell the stories of America's past and present to Americans. 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
18: And we continue with our American stories and the story of surfing. Let's pick up where we last left off. Here's McGrath.
17: In the late 1950s, I finally got the use of a surfboard. It belonged to Kemp Allberg, the big brother of my childhood best buddy, Denny Allberg, who years later wrote the screenplay for the movie Big Wednesday. Kemp was one of LA City's outstanding high school pole vaulters and would have gone on to vaulting in college had not the siren call of breaking waves at Malibu gotten the better of him. Lean, wiry, well-conditioned, and highly coordinated, by the time he was 18, he was one of the best surfers in Southern California. Dale Velzy and Hap Jacobs, surfboard makers in Hermosa Beach, gave Kemp boards to ride. One of them began to delaminate, the process of the fiberglass pulling away from the foam, a not infrequent problem with the first foam boards. Kemp parked the board on the side of the house, and with enough pleading, Denny and I persuaded him to let us use it. The Velzy Jacobs was 9'6", an ideal size for Kemp, but a giant for us two little Grammys. Denny would grab the nose and I'd grab the tail, and we would carry the board to the water. Since our combined body weight no more than equaled Kemp's, the board floated the two of us, and we were able to tandem knee paddle out to the point. When a wave came, one of us would slip off the board and tread water, while the other surfed. We both sprang up and rode the first waves we caught all the way to the shore. We were good athletes and had been body surfing, surf matting, and skateboarding for years. We were also a little bit nuts. We had made a regular practice of attempting ever more radical maneuvers on a skateboard, flexi flyer, bicycle, or pogo stick, or in a soapbox racer. We didn't know it at the time, but we were adrenaline junkies. Neither did we understand that we had joined a fraternity of surfers that stretched back only 50 years in California. Now, many decades later, and having gained perspective, I understand how new the sport was at the time. California's first surfer was George Freeth. Born in Honolulu in 1883, he was part Hawaiian on his mother's side and all Irish on his father's side. With blue eyes, wavy brown hair, chiseled features, and the physique of a Greek statue, he was a striking figure. He was also the principal figure in the revival of surfing in the Hawaiian Islands. Once the sport of Hawaiian royalty, surfing had all but disappeared in the islands by the turn of the 20th century. The few who surfed did so by lying prone on the board and rode the breaking wave straight into the beach. Freeth not only began standing on the board, but also developed the art of turning the board to slide down the wave and stay ahead of the break. On a trip to Hawaii, Jack London saw Freeth. "Half a mile out, where the reef is," said London, "the white-headed combers thrust suddenly skyward out of the placid turquoise blue. One after another they come, a mile long, with smoking crests, the white battalions of the infinite army of the sea. And suddenly, rising like a sea god from out of the churning white, appears a man, standing above them all, calm and superb. He is a brown mercury, riding the sea that roars and bellows and cannot shake him from its back." Well, in 1907, Freeth was brought from the islands to California by Henry Huntington of the Pacific Electric Railway. A new line had just been opened from Los Angeles to Redondo Beach, and Huntington thought the surfing exhibition by Freeth might be just the promotional tool the railway needed to attract new riders. Soon, Angelenos were taking the train to Redondo and watching from the beach as one newspaper reported, in awe and amazement, witnessing the spectacle of a man standing on water. Well, truth be told, Freeth was standing on an 8-foot, 125-pound redwood board. Freeth remained in California, working as a sports trainer and a lifeguard, becoming the first official lifeguard on the Pacific Coast. He invented the torpedo-shaped rescue buoy that became standard issue for lifeguards the world over, and made a number of daring rescues. During a tremendous storm in December 1908, according to one newspaper report, Freeth made three freezing trips out through mountainous foaming seas to rescue seven Japanese fishermen who were being swept to certain death in their small fishing boats. The report erred slightly. It was one capsized boat and six fishermen. For his heroic action, Freeth was awarded the United States Life-Saving Corps Gold Medal. The Japanese fishermen honored him by naming their small fishing village Freeth, which was located at the mouth of Potrero Canyon in Pacific Palisades. Freeth also introduced the game of water polo in California and trained several champion swimmers and divers at the Los Angeles Athletic Club. Ironically, the daring waterman died in bed at the age of 35, becoming just one more victim of the great influenza virus of 1918 and 1919, commonly called the Spanish flu. Surfboards remained unchanged from Freeth's day until the late 1920s, when Tom Blake introduced several revolutionary innovations. Born in Wisconsin in 1902, Blake rode the rails to California in 1919, arriving about the time Freeth died. Already a terrific swimmer with a muscular build, Blake settled in Santa Monica and worked as a lifeguard, swimming instructor, and stuntman for the movies. He moved to Hawaii for a time, working with the Waikiki Beach Patrol. Blake fell out of favor with the Hawaiians when he destroyed the field in the Alawai Canal paddleboard race. Blake credited his victory to his new hollow paddleboard that he had designed. Instead of the typical solid wood board, Blake's was hollow, with thin sheets of plywood covering spars as in the wing of an airplane. The new creation weighed in at 75 pounds, a savings of 50 pounds or more over the older boards. Blake returned to California and introduced his hollow Hawaiian surfboard, as he called it, at what was promoted as the first Pacific Coast Surfboard Championship, held in August 1928 at Corona Del Mar. Although few waves of any size and quality break there today, because of the extension of the Newport Harbor jetty, Big Corona was one of California's premier surf breaks. Blake's lighter hollow board caught on quickly. In 1935, he added a skag, a fin attached to the bottom of the board that allowed a surfer to track, turn, and pivot the board with much greater ease.
18: And you've been listening to Roger McGrath tell the story of surfing in the early and mid to early 20th century. And there were two main people who helped make this happen. One, George Freeth, and he was born in Hawaii, part Irish, part native Hawaiian, an athlete par excellence, and just built for surfing, a body for surfing, a figure and sense of balance for surfing. And then, of course, there was the great Tom Blake, the surfboard innovator, and created the hollow board, which created a lighter surfboard. And then, of course, adding that fin to the bottom of the board for better control. We're learning about how this pastime is becoming more than a lifestyle. It's becoming a sport. When we come back, more of the story of surfing here on Our American Stories.

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4: 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Let's pick up where we last left off.
5: With the introduction of Blake's new board, surfing grew rapidly during the 1930s. Promoters saw a chance to make money, and a very mild and limited commercialization of the sport began. Soon there was a state championship held at San Onofre. Pete Peterson of Santa Monica dominated the event, winning the championship four times. When the Japanese launched their sneak attack on Pearl Harbor, throwing the United States into World War II, Uncle Sam threw California surfers into the armed forces. The state championship was canceled for the duration of the war. Perfect, glassy waves broke up and down the coast with very few to ride them. One of those who got to surf Malibu during the war was Joe Quigg. Born in 1925 in Los Angeles, Quigg grew up in Santa Monica, spending summers on the beach. He was awestruck by the surfing prowess of Pete Peterson and wanted to be just like him. By the time Quigg was 13, he was not only a good surfer, but had shaped his own surfboard out of a redwood plank. Quigg was 16 and in high school when the Japanese sneak attack came, so he was able to surf Malibu in 1942 and 43. By 1944, he was in the Navy, but was able to come home on leave during that summer. "Right after I got home," said Quigg, "I drove up to Malibu to surf. And though the waves were good that day, there were only three guys out. One was a guy with a withered arm named Bob Simmons, and the other two were kids named Buzzy Trent and Matt Kivlin." Well, after the war, Quigg began working for Tom Blake, shaping surfboards and developing his own designs. Within a few years, Quigg had developed a lighter, faster, and more maneuverable board made of balsa wood. When other surfers saw the way Quigg could snap the board through turns at Malibu, they lined up to order one from him. Quigg called his new design the Malibu board. Decades later, Quigg's Malibu board would be called the first modern surfboard. The others who surfed with Quigg at Malibu that summer day in 1944 also later contributed mightily to surfing history. Buzzy Trent would become a legendary big wave rider in Hawaii. Born Goodwin Trent in 1929, he acquired the nickname Buzzy while growing up in Santa Monica. He delivered newspapers to earn money to buy his first surfboard and spent his high school years surfing and playing football.

0: muscular, fast, and agile. He started running back and was recruited to play at the University of Southern California. Trent might have become known for his cutbacks on the gridiron rather than on a wave had he not broken his leg as a freshman. When he recovered, he not only dropped out of football, but also dropped out of SC. He was soon in Hawaii, where he became one of the pioneer big wave riders at Makaha, and later on the North Shore. Because of his hard-charging, fearless style on big waves and his storytelling on the beach, he became a crowd favorite in the early surfing movies. Born in Texas in 1929, Matt Kivlin was a direct descendant of Irish immigrants who developed the San Patricio colony in Texas during the 1830s and 40s and sent men to defend the Alamo. Kivlin's family moved to West Los Angeles when he was a little kid. He spent his summers on the beach and began surfing at a young age. He grew to 6'3", unusually tall for a surfer, but he was agile and quick on a surfboard. In the late 1940s and early 1950s, he was one of the best at Malibu. Kivlin also designed and shaped surfboards with Tom Blake and Joe Quigg, contributing to Quigg's Malibu board. By the mid-50s, except for an occasional go-out, Kivlin had left surfing behind and dedicated himself to architecture. He became an acclaimed architect, and during his career designed some 200 homes in Santa Monica, Brentwood, Pacific Palisades, and Malibu. A third guy, Joe Quigg, reported surfing at Malibu that summer day in 1944, was Bob Simmons. Quigg mentioned Simmons having a withered arm. It was actually a badly broken arm that never healed correctly. Simmons would later contribute to not only surfboard design, but to the foam revolution of the 1950s. Simmons was born in Los Angeles in 1919 and almost lost his life in his early teens to a cancerous tumor in his leg. A surgeon removed the tumor before the cancer spread, and Simmons rode a bicycle regularly to rehabilitate the leg. While riding the bike, he was hit by a car and his arm badly broken. To rehabilitate the arm, he began paddling a surfboard and learned to surf. Surfers called Simmons the mad scientist. He was always seemed to be experimenting with something. He took classes at Caltech to learn everything he could about aerodynamics and hydrodynamics. His sidekick was a muscular and tough as nails, Buzzy Trent. Simmons and Trent were the original odd couple, said Dave Rocklin, a Santa Monica surfer and World War II Marine. Together, they were a real pair, like the mad scientist and his big burly sidekick, Igor. Well, during the late 1940s, most surfboard makers began to use balsa wood imported from South America for surfboards. The wood was light, could be shaped with saws and sanders, and could be covered with fiberglass for protection. Because balsa wood came from South America and was fairly expensive, Simmons began to look at materials developed during the war, especially styrofoam. It was easy to shape, very light and cheap. When he tried to fiberglass styrofoam, he learned that the catalyzed resin dissolved the foam. In response, he developed his sandwich board. By covering the styrofoam with two thin sheets of plywood, using balsa wood for the rails, and then fiberglassing the whole thing. Simmons' new sandwich board worked so well, he soon had dozens of orders and opened a shop in Santa Monica. With Joe Quigg and Matt Kivlin working for him, Simmons turned out hundreds of boards, both sandwich style and balsa wood. Despite his partially crippled arm, Simmons was continually testing his boards. On a big September day in 1954, he was out at Windensea, La Jolla's best surfing spot. Surfers remembered seeing him riding some big waves that day, but no one remembered seeing him come in. 3 days later, his body washed up on the beach. The mad scientist was 35 years old, the same age as George Freeth when he died. Simmons did not live quite long enough to see the development of a foam that could withstand catalyzed resin. That development would usher in the golden age of surfing.
1: And a terrific job on the production, editing, and storytelling by our own Greg Hengler. And a special thanks to Roger McGrath, and he's the author of Gunfighters, Highwaymen, and Vigilantes, Violence on the Frontier, and he's been a frequent contributor here on Our American Stories. And this one, The Pioneers of Surfing, is just so good, and you could hear McGrath's passion for this. It's a lifestyle. Many hoop surf would agree. Though you learn a bit about how it got turned into a sport through championships and competition to bring more folks to it. Those early pioneers, the Freeths, the Quigs, they helped innovate not just on the athletic front and performance front, but also on the technology front, developing the better and sleeker and better performing boards. The Pioneers of Surfing. Their story here on Our American Stories.
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19: In 1923, in Trenton, New Jersey, Milt served in the U.S. Army from 1942 to 1945 during World War II. He died at the age of 98 in 2022. But what makes Private First Class Nadler's story particularly impactful is that he was Jewish, an enemy of the Nazis in an American uniform. Let's get into the story. Here's Milt.
20: I was on the street with my bicycle doing something, I don't know, and then Pearl Harbor happened. So I was a paper boy for the Trenton Times. So they were passing out extras. So I immediately grabbed all I could and went out and extra, you know, and bombed me in Pearl Harbor. And I got nickels, dimes. It was only 2 cents for a paper, but whatever they gave me, thank you. I sold a ton of papers. I went back and got more until I realized what really happened. So I made maybe $5 that day, but at $5 at that time, that was a lot of money because we were very, very poor. I had no father. I was supporting my mother and my sister, so I had two or three little jobs in the morning before school. And I did so many little jobs that I really couldn't study in school. So I hate to admit this, but I finished the seventh grade, and that's all. And I went to work because I figured I was going to be drafted anyhow. So I might as well work. And I worked until I got into service, of course, you know. I enlisted in the Navy, and they kicked me out because they found out I was colorblind. And I had my uniform and everything, and I told my mother, and all of a sudden, they gave me the bad news, and they said, well, we'll get you in the Army right away, you don't have to worry. So they did. So my dog tags say regular Army, and I went to Camp McCain, Mississippi, a brand new camp. And it had rained the day before. There was mud and bugs, and oh, I'm a city kid. I don't like snakes and bugs, you know. And this is a funny story. So I was sitting on the rock just figuring out, what am I going to do now? What's happening? Here I am in the Army. And this sergeant walks up to me, and he says, who are you? I says, Private Milton Nadler, sir. He says, you don't call me sir. I'm a non-com. Okay. He says, you know what? You look strong enough. I'm going to put you on guard duty tonight. You're going to go from that tree to that tree from 10 to 12. He says, follow me. We'll get you a gun. So it comes 10 o'clock, and I hear rustle in the bushes, and I holler, halt! And I stuttered a little bit. Look who's here! And there was silence. Rustle in the bushes again, and I hear, halt! Look who's here! And up comes the sergeant of the guard. He said, what'd you just say? I says, halt! Look who's here! You dummy you said you're supposed to say, halt! Who goes there? I didn't know. The following morning at breakfast, about 100 guys stand up and holler, halt, look who's here. So that stuck with me the whole time of my service. I couldn't get rid of it. So when I came home in 1945, I wrote it into Reader's Digest. They sent me 300 hours. So we go to England. I was so sorry for the English people. They were taking such a beating. In other words, a guy would go to work in the morning and come back at night, his house is gone. Because at that time, the buzz bombs were going over. And we were standing there like a bunch, oh, there's another one, like a bunch of dummies. I mean, as long as you can hear them, no problem. The minute you can't, straight down. A funny thing, though, our dentist was a drunk. Before he pulled any tooth, he would drink a glass of whiskey of some kind. So they sent him back to the States. So they said, now we need somebody for a couple weeks to become a dentist. I raised my hand. What have I got to lose? I'll learn something. Maybe I'll come back and be a dentist. And I filled a couple teeth. There's nothing to it. Nothing to fill a tooth. You make the hole a little bigger. You clean it out. You put a little medicine in there. You pack the stuff in real good. You smooth it out. Goodbye. You know, anyhow, I filled a couple teeth. And when the dentist came, he said he checked the teeth. And he said, you did a good job. You know, the nice thing about it is we're winning. And when you're winning, you're happy. And just, but we, I know we, when we went into the farmland of France, well, the Germans had poisoned the wells. So, you know, our water was terrible. So we fill our canteen cups with calvulose. So half the time we had a buzz on, but we never got drunk. Well, I wouldn't say that. This is the bad part now. We were in an encampment and a lieutenant came up in a Jeep and he says, about a mile down the road, he says, there's a fenced-in area and a lot of people there. It's probably a work camp. Would anybody be interested in going up and seeing what it is? I think they're all Jewish people. So I said, sure. So I went up. We got in his Jeep. We went up. And they were there. The people were so, they were, well, what happened is it was burned out. And they were making shells for the, you know, for the Germans. And as long as they were there, they worked 12 hours a day. They fed them. The minute the plant burned down, the Germans left and took all the food, whatever they had, and so on. They're starving here. Their teeth were black. Their eyes were sunken in, you know. There was a pile maybe of six bodies. And the smell, you have no idea what the smell of the place was. And I said, I don't know what to do now. I'll go back and I'll get whatever I can. Gum, food, candy. Underneath our helmets, we have a little cap. Give them some caps. Let's get whatever we can. We got whatever we can. And laid everything out. And they come out like animals. Like just worse than animals. I remember, I don't talk about it too much because it was a bad, bad time. And anyhow, just after that was the Bulge. And we were captured, but we didn't realize it. They were all around us. But they figured if they go and take us, what are they going to do with us? They had to feed us. So I'm on the radio, and my captain was Captain Tim. And he came on the radio. He says, I want you to get a hold of battalions and tell them to blow the breach of the 105s. Because the Germans had a shell. If they captured the 105s, they turn them around and shoot them at us. So I said, well, how do I know you are Captain Tim? You may be some German telling us to do that. He said, well, he said, when you write to Edie, that was my girlfriend, tell her I said hello, and only he would know. So, okay, I get on the radio, and I call all five battalions, and one guy, some wise guy, comes back to me. He says, how do I know this is legitimate? I said, well, it's from Captain Tim. He said, how do we know? I said, well, ask me a question. He said, who played left field for New York Yankees? I said, Joe DiMaggio. Okay. All of a sudden I hear boom, boom, boom. They're blowing the breaches of the, you know. So up comes Captain Tim in the Jeep. He spins around. Okay, here's a couple grenades. Blow up the radio shack. I said, how can I? All that equipment in there, my mother's picture, all my clothes, my girlfriend's picture. He says, give me the damn grenades. And he blows up the radio shack. I don't know if I was crying or not, but it was a sad time. Because that was my home since, you know. I said, well, what do you do now? He said, you see the woods? I said, yeah. Go to the woods because the tanks can't come there. The tanks are on the way. Well, me and a lieutenant, another guy, we take off to the woods, and it's drizzling, and we're cold. None of us have heavy stuff on. And we go all night, and we ended up in a building, and we get out of the basement. And, you know, those old buildings had a wooden floor. All of a sudden, I hear a boom, boom, German boots. We weren't crying, but we were close to it. We were scared as death. And I figured, well, I'm 20 years old. I lived this long. You hear a door open. It's creaking like in a movie, you know. And I see three rifle butts coming down. It was a Free French. How lucky can we be? But the Free French had a habit. They shoot first, then they ask questions. And one was a woman. I remember she had hair, well, black hair. And I don't know why I did this, but I got down on my knees and I hit myself in the chest and hollered, "Jewish, Jewish, Jewish." And I hear him talking. She says, "Drop your trousers. If I wasn't circumcised, I wouldn't be here today," because none of the German soldiers were circumcised. So they gave us bread and water, and we had to stay there all day because the Germans were all over. But that following night, they brought us to an army hospital, and they got us back to the outfit. The whole world knows I'm circumcised now.
19: And a terrific job on the production and editing by Russ Jones and Monty Montgomery. And a special thanks to the Library of Congress for sharing Milt's story with us, Milton Nadler. And my goodness, what a sense of humor, by the way. What a storyteller. Just after he was born, well, his circumcision saved his life. And yes, it's true. Everyone in the world knows Milt Nadler was circumcised. The story of Milt Nadler here on Our American Stories. 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
23: President Trump hosted Chinese President Xi Jinping for a White House state dinner tonight. This as the U.S. and China extend a trade truce through January 10th. At the dinner, Trump spoke of European explorers discovering the Americas while trying to find a route to China.
24: That quest produced the modern world, this beautiful country, and ultimately the long relationship between the Chinese and the American people that we are celebrating very happily tonight.
23: Trump went on to gift Xi with a statue of a bald eagle. The two leaders plan to visit the National Archives Friday. The White House says access for reporters is back after a judge ordered the Trump administration to temporarily end its ban of a few outlets in favor of CNN, MS Now, and Politico after the outlet sued the administration over the ban. Trump had accused the networks of creating fake news and negative coverage. In a speech before the United Nations in New York today, Israel's prime minister targeted New York City Mayor Zoran Mamdani.
25: Mr. Mamdani, since you were elected mayor of this city, many Jews no longer feel safe in New York.
26: And Benjamin Netanyahu claimed there's a good reason for that.
25: You praise criminals convicted of supporting Hamas. You count as friends people like Hassan Piker.
26: The mayor and others have accused Netanyahu of committing genocide in Gaza. Netanyahu's response?
25: Whether they sit in this hall or in the office of the anti-Semitic mayor of New York, I say this. Shame on you. Shame on you for distorting the facts.
26: I'm Sarah Lee Kessler.
23: A federal judge has delayed ruling on a proposed settlement involving Paramount's merger with Warner Brothers Discovery and 12 state attorneys general. There were expectations the deal was essentially done, but the U.S. district judge said Thursday she wants more information from attorneys before deciding whether to approve the settlement. The California Attorney General Rob Bonta said Monday a deal had been reached. I'm Scott Carr.
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19: This is Lee Habib, and this is Our American Stories, the show where America is the star and the American people. The United States Postal Service was established in 1792. It's hard to believe that a service that was created over 2 centuries ago is still used by everyone every day. What's even more shocking is that there was actually a lot of debate about whether there should even be a federal post office in the first place. Here's Daniel Piazza of the Smithsonian National Postal Museum with the story.
7: The Post Office Department was created in 1792 with an act that President Washington signed into law that year. But it had antecedents going back to the early 18th century. The British Crown had established a post office in the colonies as early as the reign of Queen Anne. This was in 1711. And in those days, the post office was generally a contract that was farmed out to someone who paid the crown a fixed sum for the right to operate a post office and then got to keep the revenue. So the early colonial postmasters general in America actually bought their jobs. Benjamin Franklin becomes joint postmaster general in 1753 along with William Hunter. Franklin managed all of the post offices from Maryland north, while Hunter was in charge from Virginia to Georgia. We frequently hear about Franklin as being the first Postmaster General of the United States, which he was, but it's less well known that he was also the last Postmaster General under the British Crown, and in fact, he had a much longer postal career under the British than he ever did under the Americans. The Continental Congress, which formed during the Revolution and was the de facto government of the United States until 1789, formed a separate American post office in 1775 and appointed Franklin as the first Postmaster General. For nearly 20 years, the post office had been authorized and reauthorized on a temporary basis, usually only until June of the following year. The founders were uncertain about creating a federal post office because in the years leading up to the Revolution, the British post office had been used to spy on them. Loyalist postmasters in America and postal officials in England regularly opened the mail and reported on its contents. In other words, they functioned as spies. And so the founders disagreed on whether there should be a standing postal establishment in the new nation that they were setting up, and they debated the question for nearly 20 years. In the beginning, the post office was a rather small operation. It operated very differently from what we're used to now, with basically a post office in every town serving every community. It was largely along the eastern seaboard, from Maine to Georgia, and there were only about 5 or 6 dozen post offices in the entire country, and mail was only carried from post office to post office. No postman came to your house with letters. You had to go to a post office to both send and pick up your mail. You had to just periodically go and inquire whether there was any mail for you. And if your mail was sitting there, uncalled for some time, the postmaster would actually advertise in the local newspaper, sometimes very long lists of people who had letters waiting for them. Letters were not paid for when they were mailed. The recipient paid for the letter. And so, because there was no home delivery, and because the system relied on the individual to come in and look for a letter, or respond to an advertisement that there was a letter waiting for them at the post office, a fairly large percentage of the mail went undelivered, and therefore unpaid. So the post office department transported a lot of mail that it never got paid for. The Postal Act of 1792 comes about because the question of whether or not to have a permanent post office couldn't really be kicked down the road any further. The Constitution of 1789 had authorized the Congress to establish a post office, and the new Washington administration was in favor of it. One of the main reasons was, quite simply, the fact that the federal government needed money. The Constitution provided very few mechanisms by which the federal government could raise money. Really, there were only customs and excise duties and postage rates. Income tax doesn't come until much, much later. There are heavy debts left over from the Revolutionary War. The new Secretary of the Treasury, Alexander Hamilton, has a very aggressive plan for paying off that debt to establish the United States National Credit. And a big factor in that is the excess revenue that's expected to come in from postage rates. Articles and pamphlets of the time regularly referred to postage rates as a tax. They considered it a tax. And any misgivings the founders had about how the post office might be misused were ultimately overcome by the fact that the government needed money badly. The post office department, as it was set up in 1792, had a dual nature. It was expected to make money for the federal government, to turn a profit that would help retire the Revolutionary War debts, and certainly not to cost the government anything. That's a goal which it sometimes achieved and sometimes didn't, but the expectation was there. But then it was also expected to operate like a public service, to contribute to the good of the nation, to educate the population through the circulation of literature and news. Both of these expectations were present from the very beginning. At different times, one or the other of them is pushed to the fore or emphasized by the party in political power, but the other half of the equation never goes away. In the late 18th and early 19th century, the bulk of the mail carried by the post office was not letters or birthday cards from grandma. The bulk of the mail consisted of newspapers. Right in the postal law of 1792, there's a carve-out for newspaper publishers. Very low postage rates are set for the carriage of newspapers, and that continued for well over 100 years, right through the 19th century. And the reason for this was the idea that the post office should be a public service. What that meant in the early republic was that it should facilitate the spread of news. So publishers were allowed to send their newspapers to each other for free so that articles could circulate and be picked up and republished all over the country. The idea of a virtuous citizenry was accepted at the time, which meant in part that citizens, in order to participate in government and society, needed to be informed. The post office was the most efficient way that pamphlets, newspapers, political tracts and opinions could be exchanged all over the country.
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0: And we return to Our American Stories and to the story of the United States Postal Service and how it all got started. Here's Daniel Piazza with more, picking up with how the Postal Service helped enable the expansion of just about every transportation network throughout our country.
1: In the 19th century, the new country is expanding rapidly westward, expanding not only the number of post offices, but the network of post roads. By the 1840s, of course, they've got to figure out the logistics of getting mail across the continent into California. This brings some controversy because most of this is done through postal contracts, and there can be a lot of politics involved in government contracting. There's debate in the 1790s over, believe it or not, whether stagecoach companies should be used to carry the mail. Not because anybody objected to stagecoaches, but because, you know, who's going to get these contracts? And who's going to control who gets these contracts? Eventually, the stagecoach lines do get contracts, and those subsidies help to develop the road network. This repeats itself over and over again. In the 1830s and 40s, the post office becomes an early adopter of railroads and steamships to carry the mail. And those postal subsidies from contracts incentivized the rail and shipping lines to expand, to add new trackage and new routes. Postal contracts are a predictable, steady source of revenue for transportation companies that allows them to set a kind of baseline on which they can expand their networks. The same thing happens in the early 20th century with civil aviation after the First World War. The first airlines are forming in the late 19-teens and 20s. The first regular airmail routes in the United States were between Washington and New York. A couple of years later, the route included Boston. And within the space of 10 years, the airmail network made it all the way across the continent. And then passengers and cargo followed in the wake of the mail. So really, postal subsidies have enabled the expansion of just about every important transportation network in the country since the 18th century. Before the postage stamp was introduced, postage rates in the United States had become very complicated. Rates were based on a tangle of factors that resembled algebraic equations, including the number of sheets of paper that were in your letter, whether it had enclosures, how far the letter was traveling, and so on. It was a headache both for users of the postal system and for postal clerks who have a very elaborate tiered system of rates that they have to apply to each letter individually. Postage rates of 40 cents, 50 cents, or more on a letter were not uncommon, and that's a lot of money in the 1830s and 40s. This leads to pressure for postal reform. People are reforming all sorts of things. The first women's rights movements, abolitionism, temperance laws, and the like. And although it's all but forgotten today, one of the biggest reform movements of all was the postal reform movement, led by people who felt that simplifying the postage rates and giving people more equal access to postal service would also help all of the other reform movements that were underway to flourish. Feminist literature, abolitionist tracts, notices of temperance meetings could circulate more easily and cheaply. So, in a sense, postal reform is the meta-reform that makes a number of other movements possible. Postage stamps were invented in 1840 in Great Britain. It was a one-penny stamp that's known to collectors everywhere as the Penny Black, because it was printed in black ink and shows the profile of Queen Victoria. The first U.S. postage stamps were issued in 1847. The introduction of the postage stamp, apart from being a cultural phenomenon that includes the artistry and imagery of stamps and the whole field of stamp collecting, it represents a complete change in the postal business model. Until the 1840s, most letters were carried through the postal system unpaid. Most letters were paid for when they were picked up at the post office. Some people actually went and sorted through their mail and decided which letters they wanted to take and pay for and which letters they were going to leave. A high percentage of letters became what are known as dead letters and were destroyed, undelivered, and unpaid for. The idea of postage stamps is to simplify the whole system. by requiring that letters be prepaid before they enter the system. This allowed the postage rates to be drastically reduced and led to an explosion in the number of letters carried by the post office. And you can buy these little things called postage stamps, which have stored value. They're like IOUs or coupons you buy from the post office and redeem it at any time. The idea of a postal savings or banking system actually began overseas and was adopted by the United States rather late. The United States started postal savings in 1911. This is the high tide of unrestricted immigration to the United States. You've got millions of immigrants coming into the United States. Many of them do not have bank accounts. They do not have a lot of money, and banks are very much for the wealthy in this period. And so the idea is that the Postal Service could provide a sort of parallel banking system for small depositors. And actually, postage stamps come into play here too, because postal savings stamps are issued so that users can save small sums, pennies, nickels, quarters, in the form of a savings stamp that can then be saved up to make larger deposits or even to buy government savings bonds. There were a number of crises in the post office department in the 1960s related to wages, understaffing, and poor working conditions in some post offices, especially in large cities. Added to this, the volume of mail was steadily increasing. This resulted in a number of strikes in various places, primarily in New York and Chicago. But there were smaller strikes and work stoppages, slowdowns, and other sorts of industrial action in other places as well. And then there were other places where the mail system simply stopped functioning. The National Guard was called in to sort and deliver the mail in many places, and the mail was being rerouted from cities experiencing strikes to smaller post offices. So the need to reform the post office department, which really had not at that point undergone any major changes since the Great Reform of the 1840s, 120 years in the past at that point, the need became pretty evident. What ends up happening is the Postal Reorganization Act, and the old post office department is actually abolished, replaced with a new United States Postal Service, which comes into existence on July 1st, 1971. This is the creation of the organization that we have now, a quasi-independent government corporation, basically wholly owned by the federal government, but not receiving any appropriations and empowered to some extent to make its own business decisions about how it's going to run its organization and manage its operations. I think that the post office is still a major facet of American life for a few reasons. One is that it has continually adapted to change and consumers' needs. Sometimes it was in the lead, sometimes it lagged a little behind, but it always evolved. And in some ways, our needs haven't changed since the 1790s. We have certain human needs for communication, for exchange of information and ideas, for exchange of business correspondence and packages. The Postal Service still fulfills these needs for the most people at the lowest price. It has lots of competitors, particularly in the package business, but nearly all of them have lots of places they can't or won't deliver to because it's not cost-effective. The Postal Service has to deliver to everybody. And that universality represents a lot of what the post office offers that private competitors don't.
0: And a terrific job on the production and storytelling by our own Madison Derricott. And a special thanks to Daniel Piazza of the Smithsonian National Postal Museum. And we learn that a lot hasn't changed in America about some of the early debates. Some were skeptical about forming a national postal service for the usual reasons. The British should use it as a spying mechanism. Too much centralization of power. Forget how to get stuff from A to B. And in the end, the Continental Congress and the Constitution, well, the Constitution itself authorizes the formation of the Postal Service, and George Washington wanted it because in the end, they needed a way to make money. The story of how the U.S. Postal Service came to be here on Our American Stories. 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That's why sun protection and timely detection matter. 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
2: 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Some people don't have the highest view of lawyers. Well, lots of people don't. 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
3: I understand I'm the only active practicing lawyer in rural Antrim, New Hampshire. That may make me the best lawyer in a one-lawyer town. I was writing one Saturday morning when a neighbor telephoned with a problem. Her 17-year-old daughter had received a speeding ticket a little after 3 p.m. on December 4th, 2017. She'd been driving a friend to a medical appointment in Concord, New Hampshire. She was more concerned for her passenger than the speed limit. She didn't notice the speed limit had dropped from 65 to 50. She was barreling along at 75 anyway. She was stopped in Henniker, a small town on Route 202, the main road between Antrim and Concord. The traffic stop was just bad luck. An acquaintance that lives in my town is a self-confessed leadfoot. Antrim's constabulary had stopped him twice during the last 2 years. Each time he was cautioned to slow down and sent on his way without a ticket. The Henniker police apparently exercised their discretion differently. She paid the fine. There were two things she didn't know about New Hampshire traffic law, which I too didn't know until it became my business to know. First, paying the fine is an admission of guilt. Game over. Second, drivers under the age of 20 who plead guilty to a traffic violation risk a 20-day suspension of their licenses. The daughter had received a notice of hearing from the New Hampshire Department of Safety's Bureau of Hearings. Her parents sent me a PDF of the notice. Email and PDF images are good things. And I began reviewing the relevant statutes and the Bureau's rules of procedure. If she defaulted, didn't show up, her license would be suspended for 20 days. If she appeared, she could present evidence in mitigation of penalty. The notice of hearing and the legal materials agreed that a respondent may make a plea in mitigation of penalty, in her case, by presenting evidence of an otherwise spotless driving record and the effects of a suspension on her education and employment. Her parents emailed me more documents. Their daughter's in her senior year of high school with a 3.5 index and an internship she's working for college credit. She's been accepted to 6 colleges in New Hampshire and Massachusetts and has applications out to as many more outside the Granite State. She drives to school and the internship. She also drives to out-state colleges for interviews as part of the application process. All these things are important, both now and in her future. Both parents work. Suspending her license would inconvenience the entire family. So I took the case. Learning a new area of law is part of the lawyer's trade. I'd spent 8 years prosecuting employee disciplinary cases before administrative law judges. I'd presided over a couple of dozen proceedings as a hearing officer. I've represented hundreds of clients at bankruptcy hearings. This kind of work wasn't wholly unfamiliar. But a few years had gone by since my last trial, and I'd never been counsel for the defense. I was retained on Saturday. The hearing was on Wednesday. Time to work. Preparation is everything at a trial.

0: On Sunday after Mass, I drove through Henniker along Route 202 from border to border to see whether any of the signage was defective. It wasn't. Still, the lawyer should always go to the scene of the incident to see for himself. I was finishing my draft direct examination when Mr. Boo entered the room. More formally known as Bolingbroke, our shy, gentle, and affectionate feral tabby began weaving about my ankles and mewing when he thought I wasn't paying him enough attention. I had work to do. I walked from my office. Mr. Boo followed. Once far enough down the hall, I doubled back and closed the door. My client's parents would pay me not to pay attention to Mr. Boo for a few days. Their fee will keep me in whiskey and cigars, and cat food, too. My client initially wanted to default, but on learning I'd done some work, she asked her father to bring her to my office so we might talk about it. I told her that, though her parents were paying my fee, she was my client, not them. I'd execute her instructions. I'd an ethical duty to do that. I couldn't guarantee success. If she didn't want to defend the case, I'd do everything I could to expedite the suspension and return of her license. We talked for a bit about her hopes and dreams of majoring in art and becoming a painter and sculptor. Then we went through my draft direct examination. I explained my reasons for asking each question, elicited her answers, and suggested appropriate and truthful responses. James Fenimore Cooper called this practice horseshedding the witness. The phrase stemmed from the observation of attorneys who rehearsed their witnesses in carriage sheds near the courthouse in White Plains, New York. Any resemblance to an excremental phrase was probably intentional. To me, this is legitimate witness preparation. The best client is one empowered with an understanding of the process. They become more comfortable despite a stressful situation once they understand how best to testify truthfully before they take the stand. We knew she'd already pled guilty to speeding by paying the ticket. Her arguments in mitigation of penalty were strong. Great grades, a job, and acceptances to good colleges. At the end of the conversation, I asked her to talk about this with her father, left the room, gave them 5 minutes, and returned to find that she'd changed her mind. She wanted to fight, though understanding she might lose. Until then, I hadn't expressed an opinion on whether to fight. That had to be her decision without pressure from me. Now I told her that she'd made the correct decision. Better to fight than just rule over. I quoted Pascal, "God does not require us to succeed. He requires us to try." On Wednesday morning, I drove to my client's house, and her parents drove us to the Bureau of Hearings in Concord. We went over the questions again. She admitted nervousness, but felt less nervous than before. We were second on the calendar. The hearing examiner was a pleasant, good-looking man of about 35. He was warm and friendly without being familiar. He started on time at 9 a.m. and explained the process in clear, simple terms. He conducted the first hearing. Then he called my client's case. We went up to counsel's table. I began my direct examination. She explained why she was driving to Concord, taking a friend to a doctor. I introduced a copy of the traffic summons into evidence and moved to dismiss the state's case because of a flaw on the ticket's face. The examiner was interested by my argument, but denied the motion. I then brought in her transcript and asked about her extracurriculars. Her answers made clear that a suspension would interfere with her education and extracurriculars and affect her parents, who would then have to transport her to and from school. We're in rural New Hampshire. Our regional high school is about 20 miles away by car. There's no public transportation unless one counts a shabby school bus with some rowdy, unpleasant student riders. I was about to bring in the evidence of her internship, no money but college credit, when the examiner smiled. He waved his hand warmly, saying, "I've heard enough. Don't keep talking when you've won." I shut my mouth. Over-preparing is better. The hearing examiner didn't suspend the license or levy another fine. He gave her a year's probation without another hearing. The client and her parents are happy. Now I get to send them the bill.
1: And you've been listening to Bill Breit tell, well, a nice lawyer story. Not an unpleasant one, but a really nice one. And by the way, we all hate lawyers until, of course, we need one. That we love them and hate them. And if you're a lawyer listening, Well, I'm an ex-lawyer. Well, I never actually practiced, but I went to law school. So many of my friends are and live with this their whole lives, this duality of people loving and hating you. The story of Bill Bright defending a young girl in his hometown, teaching her to fight, and a judge giving the greatest lesson of all. When you've won, shut up. Bill Bright's story here on Our American Story.
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0: And we continue with our American stories. A blood clot was the cause of death for Rocky Soul Man Johnson, the WWE Professional Wrestling Hall of Famer and father of Hollywood actor Dwayne The Rock Johnson. Johnson died at the Florida home his son bought for him. He was 75. Rocky began wrestling at the age of 16 and retired in 1991, but he went on to train his son to become a wrestler. Here's Dwayne The Rock Johnson paying tribute to his father.
1: I wish I had one more shot, you know, just to say goodbye, say I love you, say thank you, respect you, but, you know, I have a feeling he's watching, he's listening. I know my dad will be saying, kayfabe the tears. You know, you try and you think about, well, what am I going to write? And this is, you know, you don't know what to write for a eulogy. It's your dad. You don't expect it. As you know, he went very quick. I was on my way to work the other day on January 15th, and I was just pulling into work. And we were shooting that day, and it was the very first day of production. And then I get a call from my wife, Lauren, who said, you know, hey, I just spoke to Cora. It seems like something's going on with your dad. And Lauren was with our

0: she was with our babies. She was with my mom. And she said, you know, I really can't talk. She goes, I think you should call Cora, though. So, of course, I called Cora. Cora, you know, she broke the news to me. And I, right when she broke the news, I was literally just pulling in. I'm looking at the whole crew, hundreds of guys and women milling around and carrying equipment and waving at me in the truck and waving back. And it all got really foggy and it seemed like it was just a big dream. And you know how you have those moments and you try and shake yourself out of it. And you're like, no, it's not a dream. My dad's gone. And in that moment, I just thought, well, what do I need to do? What's the next thing that I need to do? And I heard a voice say, well, hey, the show must go on. And that was my dad. That was my old man who told me that. You know, this idea about the show must go on, it just reminded me of, you know, what my dad was and what he represented to our business and to our wrestling business, and something that, you know, we're all very proud of because many of us are in this wrestling business, and it is in your blood, and once it's in your blood, it never goes away. The phrase of Trailblazer is connected to my dad's name. My dad, Rocky Johnson, Trailblazer, never been done. When you do things that have never been done, but impactful things, and things that actually move the needle in an industry, and he did that. And for my dad, when he broke into the business in the mid-60s and throughout the late 60s and into the 70s in the United States, where racial tension and divide was very strong, and in the 60s and the 70s you have a black man coming in, it's a all-white audience.
1: There he is. Good looking dude, wouldn't you say?
0: And all these small little towns that eventually I would go on to wrestle in, but at that time changed the audience behavior and actually had them cheer for this black man.
2: A man that has been a top star all over the United States for the past decade, introducing Rocky Johnson.
3: Look at this Rocky Johnson. Oh, is he exciting or is he?
0: And not when he was wrestling against other black men, because he was usually the only black guy in the territory. He was wrestling against other white wrestlers. And I thought that was really unique, and I thought that was really powerful, and I thought that it deserved to be said. And that's what this man did. You know, we celebrated and we gave honor to Dr. Martin Luther King yesterday. And I woke up this morning and my heart, of course, is heavy, but there was a lightness to it that I thought, wow, you know, it's very appropriate because, you know, my dad fought for racial equality at a time where it was needed.
4: We are the first black tag team champions of the world ever.
0: I thought Dr. Martin Luther King would be very proud of my dad. When you think of my dad's name, you think hard work, you think barrier breaking, you think, you know, the being the hardest worker in the room, always working out. Taught me how to work out when I was at a very young age. Hard work, discipline, those are things and tenets that are synonymous with my dad's name. What's amazing to me now, after a day like today, after we come here and we give our respects and our love, he's galvanized. He's responsible for galvanizing families now, and families coming together just a bit closer because, you know, through processes like this, and we all go through this. We've all lost loved ones, but guaranteed when we walk out of these doors, we're going to hold each other a bit tighter. We're going to hug each other a bit harder. We're going to kiss each other. We're going to say, I love you. And we're going to be a little bit more present. And I think that's the beautiful irony about my dad and all the things that his name is synonymous with all over the years. Now his name is synonymous with the power of love and bringing people together. It's very appropriate for the soul man. I wish your soul at rest and at ease. There's no more pain, no more regret. I'm sorry, just give me a second. Thank you for bearing with me. Just give me a second. I'm so happy he had friends, a place like this that he could come to. And all of you who have been in his life, and all of you have said really wonderful things, all the messages that you sent me. He would be very happy at this. It would make his heart full. This isn't goodbye. This is just, I'll see you down the road. We'll see you down the road. I thank you guys so much for your time and your love. I love you all. I thank you. We love you all. My family. Thank you guys very much. And I'll see you down the road soon, man.
5: Father and son rocking the house here, ladies and gentlemen, at WrestleMania.
6: You carry the family name. You carry your grandfather's name. You carry my name. And I sat in that crowd and I watched you and I was so proud.
7: My dad was a hero to me. He was larger than life. Legendary matches I witnessed as a kid. He was able to cross all lines and become one of the most dynamic and formidable performers of his time.
8: It is my great honor to welcome, congratulate, and induct into the 2008 WWE Hall of Fame my dad, Rocky Johnson.
9: I would also like to thank my beautiful daughter, Wanda, my son, Curtis, and for Dwayne, for everything you've done for me. You made me proud by continuing our family wrestling legacy, by continuing our family wrestling. I know in the beginning I resisted you from entering the business because I knew it was extremely difficult. And I only agreed to train you on one condition, that I would not go easy on you. And let me tell you, I didn't. I will tell you, Malo Sully, I will tell you a story that's not on this script. He got sassy with me one time. It was about a mile and a half from home, and he wanted sympathy, and it was pouring down rain. And I said, if you want sympathy, go home to your mother and get it. He said, that's exactly where I'm going. He took his bag and he left. But I will say this from the bottom of my heart, and I love him very much. He's my son, and he always will be, and I'm very proud of him. I would like to be remembered for helping pave the road for other black athletes, but I'd also like to remember for paving the road for all athletes, no matter race, color, or creed. Thank you. And may God bless each and every one of you. Thank you.
10: 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And you are listening to Dwayne The Rock Johnson eulogize his father, Rocky Soul Man Johnson. In the end there, you were listening to Rocky Soul Man Johnson himself. A father and son love affair. It's not a dream. The Rock said, Dad's gone. I heard a voice, though. The show must go on. My dad taught me that. He fought for racial equality, breaking barriers, hard work and discipline. Always working out, always working hard. That's what my dad taught me. His name is associated, though, in the end, with the power of love and bringing people together. He would be very happy with this. It would make his heart full. And he closed with those words, I'll see you down the road, Soul Man. Dwayne The Rock Johnson's eulogy to his father, here on Our American Stories.
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18: President Trump is celebrating the long history shared between the U.S. and China. While hosting Chinese President Xi Jinping at the White House for a state dinner Thursday night, Trump said European explorers first discovered the Americas while trying to find a route to China, and the connection between the two countries has grown from there. Trump went on to gift Xi a statue of a bald eagle. Tonight's dinner is also being attended by a variety of U.S. tech executives. Parts of Hawaii are bracing for dangerous flooding as Tropical Storm Nolo approaches. The Big Island's under a hurricane watch, while Maui County remains under a flood watch through Saturday afternoon. Maui could receive as much as 10 inches of rain, with the potential for up to 20 inches in certain areas. The White House's access for reporters is back after a judge ordered the Trump administration to temporarily end its ban of certain outlets. Wednesday night, a judge ruled in favor of CNN, MS Now, and Politico after the outlets sued the administration over being banned from covering President Trump's events. On Thursday, the outlets called for another emergency hearing over still being denied access despite that ruling. Last week, Trump restricted the outlets' access to the White House after accusing them of creating fake news and negative coverage. Canadian Prime Minister Mark Carney says his country is prepared for the extreme tail risk of the U.S. invading Canada. This amid recent trade tensions between Washington and Ottawa. The New York Times asked Carney about President Trump's push for the U.S. to acquire its northern neighbor. He suggested he'd look into the chance of a military threat from the U.S. in depth, but didn't give specifics. He said, quote, "That's just risk management." Commissioners in Miami have passed an ordinance that would allow temporary banner rules to be bent to promote Grand Theft Auto 6 in the downtown area. It came by a unanimous vote with no discussion. The signs would be allowed between October 15th and December 31st, tied to the video game's release. A Welcome to Vice City sign is already on the roof of the Kaiseya Center, where the Miami Heat play. I'm Tammy Trujillo.
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6: President Trump is celebrating the long history shared between the U.S. and China. While hosting Chinese President Xi Jinping at the White House for a state dinner Thursday night, Trump said European explorers first discovered the Americas while trying to find a route to China, and the connection between the two countries has grown from there. Trump gifted Xi a statue of a bald eagle. Tonight's dinner was also attended by U.S. tech executives. Israel's prime minister targeted New York City's mayor in his address on Thursday afternoon to the UN General Assembly. Sarah Lee Kessler reports.
7: Mr. Mamdani, since you were elected mayor of this city, many Jews no longer feel safe in New York.
8: And Benjamin Netanyahu claimed there's a good reason for that.
7: You praise criminals convicted of supporting Hamas. You count as friends people like Hassan Piker.
8: The mayor and others have accused Netanyahu of committing genocide in Gaza. Netanyahu's response?
7: Whether they sit in this hall or in the office of the anti-Semitic mayor of New York, I say this, shame on you. Shame on you for distorting the facts.
8: I'm Sarah Lee Kessler.
6: The White House says access for reporters is back after a judge on Wednesday night ordered the Trump administration to temporarily end its ban of some outlets. The judge ruled in favor of CNN, MS Now, and Politico after the outlets sued the administration over being banned from covering President Trump's events. On Thursday, the outlets called for another emergency hearing over still being denied access despite the ruling. Last week, Trump restricted the outlets' access to the White House after accusing them of creating fake news and negative coverage. Nearly half of younger voters have a negative view of capitalism. That's according to a new poll from NBC News. It showed that 47% of respondents between the ages of 18 and 29 viewed capitalism negatively. 42% said they view socialism positively. This comes amid a primary election season that's seen the rise of some Democratic socialist and progressive candidates. I'm Tammy Trujillo.
0: When was the last time you woke up actually feeling rested or got through the day without feeling stressed out? 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
6: President Trump is celebrating the long history shared between the U.S. and China, Mark Mayfield reports.
7: While hosting Chinese President Xi Jinping at the White House for a state dinner Thursday night, Trump said European explorers first discovered the Americas while trying to discover a route to China.
8: That quest produced the modern world, this beautiful country, and ultimately the long relationship between the Chinese and the American people that we are celebrating very happily tonight.
7: Trump went on to gift Xi a statue of a bald eagle. Last night's dinner was also attended by U.S. tech executives. I'm Mark Mayfield.
6: The White House says access for reporters is back after a judge ordered the Trump administration to temporarily end its ban of some outlets. Wednesday night, a judge ruled in favor of CNN, MS Now, and Politico after the outlets sued the administration over being banned from covering President Trump's events. Thursday, the outlets called for another emergency hearing over still being denied access despite that ruling. Last week, Trump restricted the outlets' access to the White House after accusing them of creating fake news and negative coverage. Parts of Hawaii are bracing for dangerous flooding as Tropical Storm Nolo moves closer. The Big Island's under a hurricane watch, while Maui County remains under a flood watch through Saturday afternoon. Maui could get as much as 10 inches of rain with the potential for up to 20 inches in certain areas. Emergency officials are positioning high water vehicles, preparing shelters, and coordinating possible rescues and evacuations. The original director of the Dallas Cowboys cheerleaders has died. The team announced Dee Brock passed at the age of 96. Former Cowboys cheerleader Kelly Finglass, who's now the team's current director, called Brock a visionary who helped create an icon. When the squad was first formed in 1961, Brock recruited high school students to lead the crowd with traditional cheers. The team added dance elements to its game day routine in 1965, then in 1972 introduced its now iconic uniforms. Brock retired in 1975. I'm Tammy Trujillo.
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5: President Trump hosted Chinese President Xi Jinping at the White House for a state dinner on Thursday night. The event was also attended by a long list of U.S. tech executives. Media outlets previously banned from the White House reported being denied access to cover Xi's arrival at the official state dinner, despite a court order. The president of Iran says he wants to make a deal with the U.S. before the midterm elections. Iranian President Masoud Pezeshkian spoke to reporters at the U.N. on Thursday, said he'd like the U.S. to return to the Memorandum of Understanding that was signed in June. His comment comes just days after President Trump told world leaders at the U.N. General Assembly that the U.S. will make a deal with Iran right after the election because it doesn't make sense for them not to, and claimed they're waiting to see how he does in the midterms. Illinois Governor J.B. Pritzker says he's not going to pursue a moratorium on new data centers. Pritzker says he's still waiting for state lawmakers to pass a data center bill after the November election.
6: We want significant regulation. We want to make sure that, again, that we're protecting the people who live in our state. And then we're not saying absolutely positively no everywhere in the state if there are data center locations that where they want them.
5: The governor says the Power Act will place tough regulations on the facilities. He added that he wants local communities in the state to have a say in where data centers go. His comments come after Mayor Brandon Johnson proposed a data center moratorium for Chicago earlier this week. Ticketmaster's allowing refunds for anybody who purchased tickets to the Ed Sheeran shows this weekend at Gillette Stadium. The Massachusetts Attorney General's office demanded Ticketmaster make an exception to its refund policy after all of Sheeran's opening acts dropped out in solidarity with fellow opener Macklemore. He was removed from the tour after he advocated for freedom for Palestine on stage. His removal was spearheaded by New England Patriots owner Robert Kraft, who threatened to cancel the Gillette Stadium shows if Macklemore participated and rallied other stadium owners to do the same. I'm Tammy Trujillo.
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4: The president of Iran says he wants to make a deal with the U.S. before the midterm elections. Iranian President Masoud Pezeshkian spoke to reporters at the U.N. on Thursday and said he would like the U.S. to return to the Memorandum of Understanding that was signed in June before the upcoming elections. His comment comes after President Trump told world leaders at the U.N. General Assembly that the U.S. will make a deal with Iran right after the election because it doesn't make any sense for them not to, and claimed they're waiting to see how he does in the midterms. President Trump celebrating the long history shared between the U.S. and China. While hosting Chinese President Xi Jinping at the White House for a state dinner on Thursday night, Trump said European explorers first discovered the Americas while trying to discover a route to China.
5: That quest produced the modern world, this beautiful country, and ultimately the long relationship between the Chinese and the American people that we are celebrating very happily tonight.
4: Trump went on to gift Xi a statue of a bald eagle. Last night's dinner was also attended by U.S. tech executives. Israeli Prime Minister Benjamin Netanyahu is speaking out against those who walked out on him at the UN General Assembly on Thursday. Several delegations got up and left as Netanyahu began his speech.
6: If there are any other moral cowards who haven't yet left this hall, please do so now.
4: Netanyahu called it ironic that Israel's actions against Iran helped protect many of the countries whose delegations walked out. His UN speech also came following a war of words with New York City Mayor Zoran Mamdani, who called Netanyahu an architect of genocide of the Palestinians. A federal judge has delayed a ruling on a proposed settlement involving Paramount's merger with Warner Brothers Discovery and 12 states' attorneys general. That's despite expectations that the deal was essentially done. On Thursday, the judge said she wanted more information from attorneys before deciding whether to approve the settlement. And the Falcons kicked off Week 3 by spoiling the Packers' home opener with a 35-14 victory on Thursday Night Football from Lambeau Field. I'm Mark Mayfield.
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19: 2026, I'm Jackie Heinrich. 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
20: Natural does not mean safe. Legal does not mean safe, unfortunately, in the world we live in. And just because something has a nice, fancy label and looks legit does not mean that it's safe.
21: I'm Jessica Rosenthal. How worried are Republicans ahead of midterms? It may depend on what state or district they're in, but many insist they're still optimistic.
22: It's just one snapshot. It's one state. But we're seeing that in state after state, that races that should be blowouts for Republicans are much closer, or they are underwater.
1: And I'm Joe Concha. I've got the final word on the Fox News rundown.
19: Tragedy on college campuses is putting a sharp focus on the hidden dangers facing young adults. At the University of Mississippi, the sudden deaths of two students has the community on edge after packaged over-the-counter substances were found at both scenes. But this is far bigger than one campus. Across the country, public health officials are warning of an evolving drug crisis, from over-the-counter herbal supplements to lethal synthetic opioids that can be more potent than fentanyl. Kevin Sabet is the CEO of the Foundation for Drug Policy Solutions. He told Fox's America's Newsroom this.
2: The bottom line is, just because you can buy it at a store does not make it safe. And just because it is marketed as natural does not make it safe.
19: So whether it's unwitting exposure, accidental overdose, or the complex battle of addiction, how do students, parents, and families stay safe? Dr. Stephanie Widmer is an emergency medicine physician and a Fox News contributor. Doctor, thank you so much for speaking with us. The situation at Ole Miss is so tragic, and I assume from a medical perspective, reveals something important, that when you have kids who might be experimenting with substances that they find at a gas station and something happens, there's not a standard tox screen to figure out what exactly went wrong. Talk about that challenge in the medical environment.
3: Yeah, and I mean, we don't know exactly what happened yet with these two students, but it certainly is bringing a lot of attention to kratom, and you make an incredibly good point. Not only is there a standard, not only is there lacking a standard tox screen when it comes to autopsy reports, but also when we're in the emergency department or when we're in the hospital, we don't have standard run-of-the-mill tests, toxicology screens, urine drug screens that will detect things like kratom and a lot of these other, you know, drugs that are out there. Kratom is a naturally occurring drug, if you will. It comes from a plant, but then there are also all of these designer drugs that are out there that we, you know, have a very difficult time confirming in the medical setting as well. So we really have to sometimes rely on not just our clinical intuition, but we do rely heavily on what patients and their family members tell us. And if patients and their family members are not, you know, being completely forthcoming, sometimes it's tough for us to get the entire picture.
19: Talk about the big picture too, because I think the perception is, if you're able to buy something that's behind a register, it's safer than something that you buy off the street. Is that true?
3: Look, that's something that everyone needs to understand, especially kids, especially college students who are going off on their own, and they walk into a gas station, they see something on the shelf, they see something that is natural. You know, you're going to hear over and over again this week as we talk about this, natural does not mean safe. Legal does not mean safe, unfortunately, in the world we live in. And just because something has a nice fancy label and looks legit does not mean that it's safe. There are so many things out there that have kind of slipped through federal regulations. And something like kratom, which it shares so many similarities to something like heroin, it's not a federally regulated substance. So, you know, there are really, really concerning things out there, and kids need to know, just because something looks safe or it's just because something is widely available, absolutely does not make it safe.
19: Obviously, young people tend to experiment. You know, that's the age when that stuff happens. What guidance are you giving to maybe not just universities, but like public health authorities on the environment that we're in right now as a country? And you've got, even on with street drugs, very dangerous street drugs that could kill you. You know, it's not the 1990s anymore. And what is on the street is a lot deadlier than it used to be. And then how do universities need to be able to tell kids to practice, you know, safe conduct, but also know that they're going to
4: experiment with some of these things.
20: Well, that's just it, right? I mean, we have to know that they are going to experiment with things, and we would be very naive in thinking that they are just not. So we can't assume, and this is, you know, as, you know, public health leaders and healthcare professionals and parents, you know, we have to really speak to them. And of course, everyone parents differently, but when you're talking to kids about drugs or alcohol or pills, now you need to start talking about these other things that may not look like, you know, some sketchy street drug that they buy on the street. We have to have these conversations and talk about everything that's out there and make sure that they're aware and make sure that they're informed so that, you know, students and the younger generations can go out and make well-informed, smart decisions, because it's really scary and things are popping up left and right. And it's almost hard for, it's really hard for people to keep track of what's out there and what's the next thing. And just because you're buying something from someone, you know, if you're not getting something from a licensed pharmacy, right, and you're putting it inside of your body, or if you are getting something from a licensed pharmacy and you're not using it as directly, right, it's not as directed, it's not safe. So, you know, people need to be aware of that. People need to understand that you, when you're buying something that's unregulated, you may not even be getting what you think you're getting, right? Things, there, so many street drugs are contaminated. So many unregulated products, just because it's a product doesn't mean it's not contaminated. So we need to make sure that kids, parents, everyone, you know, that they're really aware of the dangers that are out there.
4: Is this a moment for a conversation about, you know, life-saving techniques or devices? I mean, how should people approach that conversation with their children?
20: So look, opioid use disorder, while the numbers are declining, and that's great, the statistics are still really concerning. And naloxone, which is the reversal agent for opioid toxicity, it's the antidote for drugs like heroin and fentanyl, and even kratom, even though it's not federally classified as an opioid, it has opioid effects. So naloxone is available over the counter. It's something that is widely accessible to people. And if you have access to naloxone, and this is really important for schools as well, if they can help create greater access to naloxone and help, you know, maybe provide, because assuming that people are not going to do these things or encounter these substances is a mistake, right? So making naloxone widely available, teaching people how to use it, teaching people how to recognize opioid toxicity, this is something that's really important. Again, we don't know exactly what happened to these two Ole Miss students, but it really is, you know, raising a lot of important questions. And there's a lot, you know, people need to, this is a good opportunity for us to learn about opioid toxicity and what's out on the street and what we can do to help combat it.
4: Final question for you. What other conversations can parents have with their children? How can they keep an eye on them when they're no longer living at home and make sure that they're making the right choices? What kinds of things should they be on the lookout for as an indication that maybe they might need some extra attention?
20: Well, it's really tough, and it's so hard to keep track of everything, right? I guess my first piece of advice would be to stay in close contact with your children. Talk to them. Try to talk to them daily if you can. I know it's hard. I know they're growing up, but try to stay in contact with your children. Of course, you know, watch the news, but poison control centers, they release data, right? And they release data about these substances. When there's a trend, and there is a trend when it comes to kratom, it is, you know, kratom exposures are increasing, and kratom and phone calls to poison control centers regarding kratom are increasing. So we have the internet at our fingertips. You can Google anything at any time. You can do your own research. You can look up these different trends when it comes to poison control centers in your area. And that's a really good way to stay informed. But it's a very difficult job. There's a lot out there. There is, you know, it's almost, things almost come onto the black and gray market faster than, you know, we can keep track of it. It is a scary time, but we're all going to do the best we can do to stay informed. And parents just need to do the best they can do to, you know, maintain a good, healthy relationship with their children and try to keep their children informed.
4: And know who their friends are.
20: Absolutely. So important. Their peers are so important.
4: 100%. Dr. Stephanie Widmer, thank you so much for joining us. Always great talking to you.
20: Thank you for having me on.
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8: Hey, what are we doing about Black Week this year?
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1: Good morning. It's Friday, September 25th. This is the Fox News Rundown. President Trump wrapping up a day of talks with China's president Thursday, touting a strong relationship between him and China's leader Xi Jinping at a White House dinner.
2: This has been the foundation of commerce and mutual respect between our countries, and together we can continue to build a relationship that promotes prosperity and security for future generations.
1: More from Fox's Jared Halpern.
3: Chinese President Xi Jinping was greeted with military bands, a troop review, and flyover as he and his wife arrived here for a state visit hosted by the First Lady and President Trump.
2: Remarkably, this is our first time meeting together here at the White House. And as President Xi has already seen, a lot has changed since he was last here.
3: The president toured the South Lawn with Xi, showing off a new Marine One helipad.
4: He's an expert on stone, aside from many other things, and he loves good granite.
3: During an Oval Office meeting, the two leaders were expected to discuss tariffs and trade, the wars in Ukraine and Iran, and artificial intelligence, dubbed by President Trump as super intelligence.
1: Israeli Prime Minister Benjamin Netanyahu delivering a fiery speech at the United Nations General Assembly Thursday, one that began with an assembly protest.
5: Order in the hall, please.
6: As Netanyahu waited, many world leaders left the hall, to which the Prime Minister responded,
7: "If there are any other moral cowards who haven't yet left this hall, please do so now."
6: For those who stayed, Netanyahu's speech reflected on the massacre of October 7th, 3 years ago, and the attack with the U.S. on Iran, to which he said, had it not been done,
7: "The fanatic Ayatollahs who chant, death to America, death to Israel, would eventually carry out their mad fantasies."
6: He repeated a refrain saying the responses to October 7th and Iran's nuclear ambition was because Israel had no other choice. Gernal Scott, Fox News.
1: A man wounded during the 2024 assassination attempt on President Trump in western Pennsylvania has died. Fox's Kristen Goodwin reports.
8: The X account for House Republicans posting, "We are deeply saddened by the passing of Jim Copenhaver, who was gravely wounded in the horrific shooting in Butler, Pennsylvania," adding, "Jim endured unimaginable hardship with strength and perseverance. We join his family and loved ones in mourning his loss and praying for them during this difficult time." Copenhaver was shot in the arm and abdomen during the July 2024 rally when a gunman tried to assassinate President Trump. Rallygoer David Dutch was also injured, and Butler County firefighter Corey Comparator was killed. A lawsuit Copenhaver filed against the government earlier this year alleged Secret Service failures led to his life-threatening injuries. Kristen Goodwin, Fox News.
1: A strengthening nor'easter is bringing heavy rain and flooding to the Jersey Shore. Fox Weather's Katie Byrne is in Ocean City with a story.
9: In Ocean City, New Jersey, this slow-moving storm is already eating away feet of sand, leaving behind steep cliffs from this relentless surf. Water has already pushed onto roads in North Wildwood, and with more high tide cycles to come, residents Fawn and Earl Gordon say they're doing what they can to protect their home.
10: I'm just going to be getting the sandbags out, just preparing, making sure every device is charged, that I have my UPS charged, that I have generator ready to go.
9: The big concern is how long these conditions last. Repeated high tides and pounding surf could bring more flooding and beach erosion before conditions finally improve. In Ocean City, New Jersey, Katie Byrne, Fox Weather.
1: Meantime, Nolo has grown into a hurricane in the Pacific as Hawaii prepares for potentially catastrophic flooding. And the Protect College Sports Act moving forward with a final vote next week in the Senate. Some Democrats concerned about what it'll do for college athletes.
11: The Senate again voted to advance the Protect College Sports Act, ending debate on the bill before a final vote. It would, at its core, give student athletes a federal right to earn compensation through a university or college's use of their name, image, and likeness. It also limits how many times they can transfer and still play at different universities. While the vote was 74 to 25, Democrats like Senator Cory Booker took issue with aspects of the bill.
12: This bill does not enough to protect college athletes' health and safety and well-being.
11: Once it gets to the House, a handful of Republicans have expressed concern that the bill fails to explicitly state college athletes cannot be considered employees. Jessica Rosenthal, Fox News.
1: That's a look at what's happening. I'm Sue Guzman on the Fox News Rundown.
0: This is the Fox News Rundown.
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0: Thune confirmed the Senate Leadership Fund is spending $100 million on Ken Paxton's Texas Senate race alone. But he downplayed the amount to reporters during a press conference Wednesday.
1: Well, I think he can win, and I think he will win. But it is going to be expensive. And we knew that going in. I mean, that's no surprise to anybody. Texas has 20 media markets or thereabouts, and I think it's on the order of $8 million a week or thereabouts to run TV ads in the state of Texas.
0: Thune said as they look at the map, they're confident.
1: We are competitive all across the country in all the states where we have what I would characterize as competitive, contested Senate races. And I don't think resources are going to be an issue.
0: But last week, Louisiana Senator John Kennedy told reporters about his recent travels to Kansas, Nebraska, and Iowa.
2: If you told me 6 months ago I was going to be having to spend my time in those three states, I wouldn't have believed you.
3: Does your travel?
2: Those ought to be fat guy layups for us.
0: Just in the past week, some of those in tough Senate fights have said the Iran war needs to come to a close. Iowa GOP Senate candidate Congresswoman Ashley Hinson said it needs to come to an immediate and successful end. Michigan GOP Senate candidate Mike Rogers cut a new ad in a grocery store.
4: The war with Iran needs to end, and end quickly. When it does, energy costs will plummet. But Michigan families can't afford to wait for that to happen.
0: Wednesday, a conservative radio host in Iowa reported a pollster was telling Republican candidates in his state the environment is so bad that if polling shows they're up 15 points, treat it as if they're in the margin of error. And if you're only up 10 points, consider yourself as a candidate underwater. Fox News later confirmed this was indeed the pollster's advice.
5: Iowa, truthfully, is one of the most interesting places to watch.
0: Fox News Sunday anchor Shannon Bream is also the host of the Live in the Bream podcast.
5: Because they've got folks like Democrat Rob Sand there who sounds very centrist, almost the opposite of what you're hearing with the DSA candidates in places like New York and Florida and Colorado. He's somebody that's almost hard to tell that he's a Democrat because he's so centrist. And Iowa is a place that, you know, some people may think like, oh, it's the heartland. It's always red. It's not. I mean, it's been purple. It's gone blue. It's gone red with these different races statewide and otherwise. So it's an interesting place to tap into and to watch, because it's a place where President Trump has obviously had a lot of success. So if they're worried in a state like that, it really gives Republicans a lot of pause about more broadly control of the House and Senate. And Republicans continue to have this massive cash advantage. But can money outdo the messaging, which the Democrats will say people can't afford stuff, don't vote for Republicans?
0: Do you think this is an Iowa story, or is this a note of caution for everybody in any swing state or a tough district?
5: Yeah, to me, it feels more broad than that. I think it's just one snapshot. It's one state. But we're seeing that in state after state, that races that should be blowouts for Republicans are much closer, or they are underwater. You know, it used to be that when you would talk about a Texas Senate seat turning blue, people would say it's ridiculous and look at Beto O'Rourke and how it didn't work. And it's, you know, fun for Democrats to play with it, but it's never going to happen. It might happen this year. And that's a very fact specific and candidate specific race, but it could end up deciding who controls the U.S. Senate. I mean, every single race is critical. Candidate quality is critical. The amount of money that's been poured into these races is critical. And Republicans are having to spend in a lot of states that they didn't think they would have to. And that makes it difficult to shore up a number of races. I mean, when you've got 435 House races and then, you know, 30 plus Senate races, the money can only go so far. And Republicans are concerned that they're having to spend in states where they normally in the past would not have had to make these huge investments.
0: We're talking a lot about the issues, too. As part of this, you have more and more Republicans calling for an end to the conflict with Iran. Ashley Hinson, the Iowa GOP Senate candidate, Mike Rogers in Michigan. My question is, if the situation with Iran ended tomorrow, would that be in time to change anybody's mind?
5: Well, you know, they say if the markets, the oil markets are based on futures. And so a lot of that stuff would be hard to turn around that battleship this close to. And listen, places where ballots are already going out. So that seems like an issue. It may be the psychological optics of it, being able to say to people like, okay, we've got this deal and now hang in there. Your prices are coming down on everything. But it's really difficult to tell people when they're already going to the voting booth and they still feel like it's tough filling up gas and buying groceries, just hang in there. you know, I mean, Republicans can say all the right things and say, listen, under President Biden, you were north of 9% inflation. That was a decade.

0: decades and decades high. You can't just easily turn that around, but they campaigned on turning that around. And a lot of voters said, I'm going to take a chance on President Trump because he's a businessman. The economy was good before COVID. And they don't feel like there's been enough progress. A lot of those voters.
1: Yeah, we got Fox News Power Rankings this past week. The environment is such that even the Kansas Senate seat held by Roger Marshall went from likely to just lean Republican. The GOP spending $100 million in Texas. What do you think the calculations are that are being made here? Do they think we just need to do a better job at messaging and get out there on the stump? Or is the message the issue?
0: Well, and I do think that's why, as you rightly pointed out, there are a number of Republicans who are standing up and saying things in conflict with the messaging we're hearing from the White House. Some of them more gently than others, you know, like, hey, let's wrap this up in Iran. Others more boldly saying, we don't agree with the White House's decisions on things like beef and diesel and import and export. They're coming out to say what they think they need to say in their particular districts or states. And I think the White House is going to give them plenty of leeway to do that. They want these people to win, but they're sort of in a tough position having to publicly oppose the messaging from the leader of the party, the commander in chief, and being able to connect in their district where they need the votes. So, you know, if money was the issue, Republicans would have no problem. But you get to the heart of it, which is messaging. And it's hard to message against people who say, I don't know how I'm going to balance my checkbook. That sounds old. I'm going to balance my budget. I'm not sure people know what checkbooks are anymore. How I'm going to balance my household budget this month.
1: One thing, Shannon, we know for sure that's on people's minds is AI and data centers. We got a Fox News poll about that this past week. There's a lot of skepticism from Americans about this technology. And there's a lot of skepticism from the Trump administration towards these AI company CEOs who are asking to be regulated. And we saw this week at the UN General Assembly, OpenAI and Anthropic CEOs asked the UN Security Council to get involved in regulating AI. But there were also big hopes from people on both sides of the aisle that AI would be a big topic of conversation between President Trump and China's President Xi Jinping at the White House this week, right?
0: Yeah, and it's really interesting to see the way China views AI versus the way that we do here in the States. As you said, I mean, the polls continually show that people are very worried about a number of things. They're worried about the job impact, and younger people are very worried about that, the job loss potential for AI. But then there are people who don't like the data centers because they worry about electricity costs, pollution, you know, kind of a blight, these huge centers taking over their communities. And then there are people who are worried about AI killing all of us and cleaning out our bank accounts and doing crazy things online. And we continually are hearing more and more admissions and revelations from these top AI companies like, okay, another set of agents went rogue on something we did not ask them to do, trying to breach certain things and do different things. So it's happening so quickly. At the same time, the White House is saying, listen, we have some skepticism and think that some of this doomsday stuff is coming from China, from its bots, from it wanting Americans to be afraid and put the brakes on so that they can leapfrog over us with this really important technology. You know, China's repeatedly accused of stealing things that are open source. I mean, I've talked to Sam Altman about this and Condi Rice, some of the leading voices about this. And they, while they urge caution, still very much think that we need to not do anything that would allow China to surpass where we are. So it's a tricky balance. People much more intelligent and tech savvy than me can't figure it out. And, you know, to be frank, I've talked to lawmakers and really high profile people here in Washington who do not understand AI, admit openly they don't understand it, and question how they can effectively regulate it when they don't have an understanding themselves.
1: Yeah, our chief congressional correspondent, Chad Pergram, asked Senate leadership this week about legislation that would require AI companies basically provide their own electricity for a project. Minority Leader Schumer said they wouldn't go for the Republicans' plan on this. Mm-hmm. And Chad asked, are you just trying to block the GOP proposal because it would help Ohio Senator John Husted, who is in a tough Senate fight, mm-hmm. and AI is at the heart of that? And Schumer said, well, Husted's proposal doesn't go far enough. Which political side of the aisle are people leaning toward when it comes to AI? I think our polling indicates people seem to trust Democrats more on AI.
0: Well, and the crazy thing is, because I think that there are some beliefs that they're more tech savvy, they're more cutting edge. But remember how many tech people, big names, ended up, going at least leaning Republican last time around with donations and support and those kinds of things, and how involved those tech leaders have been at the White House. I mean, the Zuckerbergs, the Altmans, the, you know, all these folks showing up and having these conversations with the White House, showing up to events, the state dinner with President Xi, and, you know, all of these things. The tech world is very much involved with the GOP side of the conversation too. So, I don't know. I mean, it's just one of those things. If Democrats can capitalize on that, it's going to be another win in the column for them potentially with the midterms. But I think that a lot of people just don't have a full understanding. And when they're fearful and they hear that there are people, which to me, it's so interesting. You have Democrats and Republicans on both sides of this. There's bipartisan support for things like data centers and for racing ahead. There's bipartisan opposition to those things too. And it, to me, this AI situation, or if we're calling it super intelligence now, is really the perfect illustration of that idiom that politics makes strange bedfellows.
1: Finally, Shannon, there's a new Reuters report. It concludes that more than 30,000 self-declared non-citizens may have been added to several states' voter rolls since the year 2000. And they blame software glitches and errors having to do with like processing people's driver licenses and state IDs. Reuters says this isn't enough to have impacted any vote totals, but this is just what we know of, right? And it is brand new data. How concerning is this, if even if we don't know who, if any, among them voted?
0: Yeah, and it leads to all of these other fights over voter data and the administration saying, we want access to some of these DMV roles and things so that we can make sure there's nothing nefarious going on. You have had people that have been confronted and said, I didn't know I was wrongly registered to vote. And I can tell you recently, getting a new driver's license, that there was language, I was asked questions about voting and that kind of thing. And then I got a letter in the mail saying there was a problem with my voter registration. So, you know, glitches happen, things happen. But if there's an unwillingness to share information, it casts suspicion. People think, well, why won't these states share this information? The states are saying, and there's a lawsuit, you know, dealing with some of these requests from the administration for information in licensing and truck drivers and that kind of stuff. Cause they say, we think DHS is going to use this information to go after people for immigration enforcement. So a lot of these states are going to fight, you know, the Fed's efforts to get their hands on voter databases and voter registration and information. But when you have a report like this one with Reuters, it does raise a lot of questions about, even if these people weren't meaning to do anything nefarious, it does give them a way potentially to vote illegally.
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9: Fox News, I'm Sue Guzman. President Trump wrapping up a whirlwind visit from China's prime minister with a state dinner at the White House last night.
10: As the leaders of our two nations, President Xi and I, both understand that we represent different systems, but the ties between our people endure.
9: Their talks earlier in the day focusing on AI. Man wounded in the 2024 assassination attempt against Donald Trump in Butler, Pennsylvania, has died.
11: Jim Copenhaver was shot in the arm and abdomen during the July 2024 rally when a gunman tried to assassinate President Trump. Rallygoer David Dutch was also injured, and Butler County firefighter Corey Comparator was killed.
9: A nor'easter set to slam the East Coast with heavy winds and flooding this weekend. Nolo's now a hurricane, and it's threatening Hawaii with catastrophic flooding. 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

0: is the Fox News Rundown. Now a look at sports.
1: The Atlanta Falcons picking up their first win of the season Thursday against the Green Bay Packers, 35-14. The returning Michael Penix Jr. helped provide an offensive explosion for Atlanta. He threw for 256 yards and a touchdown. Drake London had a career-high 194 receiving yards on 9 catches, while Bijan Robinson ran for 194 yards and scored twice. And in Major League Baseball, Chicago Cubs outfielder Pete Crow Armstrong joined the 40-40 club Thursday, becoming just the 7th player ever to hit 40 home runs and steal 40 bases in a season. That's your sports on the Fox News Rundown. Tony Genualdo, Fox News.
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3: You know, there was a time when I'm like, Kaepernick. But when more you listen to him and you look at the way he looks and the way he's a clown, you just kind of laugh. Players of all ethnicities show up voluntarily to enter a professional league. They compete for jobs. They compete for contracts. They can make millions. And somehow that's the slave trade. I guess you could say every place that has a job interview, every place that wants you to act a certain way on the job is the slave trade. I mean, okay. My answer then would be, so what? It's just the way jobs are in the United States. So what they ask you to show up in a suit and tie to be a lawyer? So what they ask you to be somebody that respects people that have been there before? So what? Slavery was forced labor. There's nobody forcing these guys to do anything. This is the league. For Outkicks, don't at me. I'm Dan Dockich, and this is Fox News Rundown.
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12: Well, it finally happened. The New York Times sued by shareholders over biased Israel coverage. Yep, the suit leans on a whistleblower account of a newsroom that ignored years of complaints about anti-Semitism and skewed reporting. And think about it. Going all the way back to World War II and the coverage of the Holocaust by the New York Times, where they whitewashed what was happening over in Europe, where millions of Jews were being slaughtered. And this continues to this day. A posture that could only be described as a wink and a nod to anti-Semitism and to skewed biased reporting. We saw it in the aftermath of October 7th, 2023, where, for example, the New York Times reported that Israel had bombed a hospital. And only hours after that alleged bombing, the New York Times was citing death toll figures from the Gaza Health Ministry, which is actually, you know, Hamas. And the terror organization had zero idea how many bodies could be under the rubble. But here's the very worst part. Turns out that the bombing of that hospital in Gaza came from Hamas and a missile meant for Israel that had gone astray and hit the hospital instead. Oh, yet the New York Times went with the Hamas version, hook, line, and sinker. Overall, a recent study from Yale University, not exactly a bastion of conservative sentiment, has found and concluded that the New York Times coverage of the Israel-Hamas war has been overwhelmingly pro-Hamas and anti-Israel. And with hate crimes, up by more than 400% in places like New York City. This kind of coverage and the wink and the nod that it gives to anti-Semitism assures us that this is only going to get worse before it gets better, if ever. I'm Joe Concha.
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20: It's 5 o'clock. The rain is back. I'm Wendy Wild. Here's what's trending. President Trump celebrating the long history shared between the U.S. and China that goes back 158 years when the first Chinese diplomats visited the United States.
21: Tonight, we revive the spirit of that first encounter here on American soil as we are joined by some of the top leaders in business, culture, and government from our own time.
20: Trump gifted President Xi a statue of a bald eagle. Iran's president says he wants to make a deal with the United States before the midterm elections. Iranian President Masoud Pezeshkian says he spoke to reporters at the United Nations Thursday, telling them he would like the United States to return to the memorandum of understanding that was signed in June before the upcoming elections. Talk about increasing the vape tax to reduce the use of e-cigarettes could have an unintended result.
22: A lot of the research has shown that these vape taxes have reduced vaping as they're intended. They also have adverse consequence where they might substitute people back to smoking cigarettes. And I found that increasing a vape tax by $1 led to more children exposed to smoking in their home.
20: Des Moines University Assistant Professor of Public Health Jason Semprini. He says increasing the vape tax led to a 16% increase in smoking at home. It's 5:02. 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
23: Thank you, Wendy. And we are being brought to you this morning by our friends at Hertz Farm Management and Real Estate Services. And we are showing the grain complex trading lower this morning. In fact, we're showing December, March, May, and July corn all down 10.25 cents. Soybeans are down 13.5 in the November, January, March, and May contracts. And soybean meal is down $5.40 a ton at $3.67. A complete look at the markets coming up. 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
20: It's 5:03. Look at the weather forecast and the Morning Farm Show with Dwayne next.
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0: up. Of course, a lot of things to talk about on this Friday. And like you heard Wendy say, we are showing some rain across the state of Iowa again here this morning. I will take a look at the latest information that we're hoping to catch up with Reese Strength here this morning with Ground Level Dispatch. And I do have a look at the latest Hogs and Pigs report, too, for not only the United States, but also for the state of Iowa. December corn down a dime right now at 517.5. March down 10.25 at 531.25. May corn's down a dime at 538.25. And July's down 10 cents at 541.5. Soybeans, November down 13.25 at 1304.25. January down 13.5 at 1318.5. March down 13.25 at 1326.5. May down 13.25 at 1333.5. December soybean meal is down 5.30 a ton this morning at 367.10. Oil down 0.75 a pound at 66.83. December wheat, Chicago down 15.75 at 691.25. And we are showing December oats down 7 cents at 415.5. Live cattle, feeder cattle, and hogs all closed lower Thursday. October live cattle down 185 to 1908. December down 125 at 221.10. February live cattle down 78 cents at 222.88. April down 18 cents at 224.53. October feeder cattle down 157 at 331.75. November down 143 at 328.07. January down $1.02 at 320.65. October lean hogs down 68 cents at 79.20. December down 85 at 69.48. February down $1.18 at 70.85. And the April lean hog contract down 90 cents on the day to close at 76.30. The quarterly hogs and pigs report came out at 2 o'clock on Thursday afternoon. And I've got that report for not only the United States, but also for the state of Iowa. The latest quarterly hogs and pigs report says the United States hog inventory is down 2%. United States inventory of all hogs and pigs on September 1st totaled 74.3 million head. Now that was down 2% compared to September 1st of 2025, but up 2% compared to June of 2026. Breeding inventory came in at 5.87 million head. That's down 1% compared to a year ago and down slightly from the previous quarter. Market hog inventory totaled 68.4 million head. That's down 2% compared to a year ago, but up 2% compared to the last quarter. The June through August 2026 pig crop came in at 34.5 million head. That's down 2% compared to 2025. Sows farrowing during this period totaled 2.89 million head, down 3% compared to a year ago. Now, the sows farrowed during this quarter represented 49% of the breeding herd. The average pig saved per litter was 11.96 for the June through August period compared to 11.82 1 year ago. United States hog producers intend to have 2.85 million sows farrow during the September through November 2026 quarter. Now that is going to be down 2% from the actual farrowings during the same period 1 year ago and down 2% from the same period 2 years ago. Intended farrowings for December of 2026 through February of 2027 came in at 2.8 million sows. That's going to be up 2% compared to the same period 1 year ago, but down 1% compared to the same period 2 years ago. Now, the total number of hogs under contract owned by operations with over 5,000 head, but raised by contractees, accounted for 56% of the total U.S. hog inventory, and that's going to be up 4% compared to a year ago. For Iowa, the breeding inventory as of September 1st came in at 840,000 head. That's the same as a year ago. Now, marketing inventory came in at 23,860,000, and that's going to be down 3% compared to a year ago. Total inventory for all hogs and pigs in Iowa on September 1st totaled 24.7 million head. That's down 3% compared to a year ago. Now, the market inventory as of September 1st by weight under 50 pounds, 6,100,000 head. 50 to 119 pounds, 7,920,000 head, 120 to 179 pounds, 5,330,000 head, and 100 pounds and greater, 4,510,000 head. Sows kept for farrowing between September and November in Iowa came in at 450,000 head, and that's going to be down 1% compared to a year ago. Iowa hog producers accounted for the largest inventory among the states at 24.7 million head. Minnesota had the second largest inventory at 9.3 million head, and then North Carolina was third with 7.6 million head. Well, let me tell you about our folks, our friends at QC Kinetics here this morning. And as you know, September on the farm, there is no slacking off. Harvest will hopefully soon be getting underway. I know there are parts of the state that we have seen some corn and soybeans come out, but with the rain, kind of a delayed harvest here. But once we do get underway, the equipment's going to be all ready to go. Crops are going to be ready to be harvested, and the days feel like they're never long enough. So if your knees hurt, your hips hurt, your shoulders, if they've been hurting all season, well, we know that you cannot afford to have your body slow you down now, this time of year especially. You can't just walk away from the farm for weeks to recover from surgery. 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

0: The weekly fuel report from the Iowa Department of Agriculture and Land Stewardship says the price of regular unleaded gasoline is up 23 cents this week compared to a week ago. The price of global crude oil fell this week on the West Texas Intermediate by $11.37 per barrel and is currently priced at $92.64. Brent crude oil fell by $4.89 a barrel and is currently priced at $102.73. Now, 1 year ago, WTI crude sold for $63.76, and Brent crude oil was priced at $67.96 a barrel. According to AAA, as of Wednesday, the price of regular unleaded gasoline averaged $4.34 across Iowa. Now, that's going to be up 23 cents a gallon compared to a week ago, and up $1.42 a gallon compared to a year ago. The national average on Wednesday was $4.74 a gallon, and that's up 38 cents compared to a week ago. Retail diesel fuel prices in Iowa are up 16 cents a gallon for a statewide average of $6.28 a gallon. 1 year ago, diesel prices were $3.51 a gallon in Iowa. The current Iowa diesel price is 24 cents less than the national average of $6.52. Natural gas prices are up a nickel at the Henry Hub reporting site and is currently priced at $3 per million metric BTU. It is 5:22. Welcome back to the Morning Farm Show, where we speak farm. And yeah, we are showing some scattered rain around the state of Iowa right now. Audubon reporting rain, light rain being reported in Clarinda, as well as Red Oak and Shenandoah, and Des Moines also reporting rain this morning. Ames, Ankeny, light rain, Marshalltown, Pella, Perry, and the Fort Dodge area as well. Hampton up in north central Iowa also reporting rain, as well as over in eastern Iowa, Iowa City, and also Washington. So, scattered rain showers being reported all across the entire state of Iowa here this morning. And looking at the livestock trade from Thursday, again, it was kind of a day of lower trade. The livestock complex into the day mostly lower. Cattle contracts grew anxious, waiting for cash trade to develop. We really have not seen a lot other than some dress trade in Nebraska right at 350, and that is going to be steady so far with the trade that we saw last week. And then the hog complex, it was pretty much lower as well, just really anticipating what was going to come out of the quarterly hogs and pigs report, and that came out at 2 o'clock yesterday afternoon. And again, it did show USDA's hogs and pigs report September 1st inventory of all hogs down 1.51% compared to a year ago at 74.302 million head. Market hogs down just over 1.5% to 68.427 million head. And then the breeding inventory numbers actually down about 3% compared to a year ago. Now, the June to August pig crop down 1.5%. At 34.5 million head, and then farrowings during that period dropped 2.66%, with the intentions for September to November down about 1.79% overall. And again, the only trade we've really seen so far this week, Nebraska at 350. Then on Thursday, we did have some renewed bids to come in at 350. Now, the livestock or the live cattle complex did try to hold its position, but really without seeing any immediate support in the cash cattle market. Nearby contracts into the day lower. Now, there were some deferred contract months in 2027 that were able to close a little bit higher, but as far as out through February, they were lower. October live cattle down 185 at 219.07. December live cattle closed 125 lower at 221.10, and February down 77 cents at 222.87. And again, we did have bids of 350 being offered in Nebraska. Those were actually passed over yesterday, so feedlots holding out for higher money than what we saw last week, and we did see that trade pretty much around that 350 level last week, and we did see some trade earlier this week at 350, but there were 350 bids on Thursday, and they were passed over. Now, Thursday's harvest estimated at 90,000 head, 17,000 head fewer than a week ago. and 25,000 fewer than a year ago. Box B prices, they were lower. Choice down 119 at 376.12. Select down 24 cents at 352.10. And that is going to be on 116 total loads. 79 choice, about 14 select, 5.5 trim, and 18 loads of ground beef. Now, today's cattle call, it is said to be steady, is somewhat higher, given that we've already seen some light trade in Nebraska at 350, steady with a week ago. Again, feedlots holding out for a little bit more money here today. And we did see the feeder cattle market pretty much following the same path as the live cattle. October live cattle of 157 lower at 331.75. November 142 lower at 328.07. And January down 102 at 320.65. Now at Torrington Livestock Auction, that is in Torrington, Wyoming, compared to last week, feeder steers and heifers traded 2 to 5 higher. Now the steer calves, they were 3 to 12 higher, with instances up to $20 higher than the heifer calves. They were 2 to 7 higher. Now the CME feeder cattle index for September 23rd up 9 cents at 337.07. The lean hog complex, ahead of seeing yesterday's quarterly hogs and pigs report, the lean hog market ended the day lower, but there is a chance that the market may trade higher today, given the fact that the report was mostly supportive to the hog complex. October lean hogs 67 cents lower at 79.20. December lean hogs closed 85 cents lower at 69.47, and February down 117 at 70.85. Now hog prices, they were lower on the daily direct afternoon hog report, down 70 cents for a weighted average price of $78.95, and that is going to be on 930 loads. And we do have Reese Strength on the telephone with us. And Reese, I apologize, but I appreciate you joining me here this morning. We've got about a minute here, and I wanted to ask you, have we seen any result from the President Trump and Chinese President Xi meeting that took place on Thursday?
1: We've seen some results in the grand scheme of things, but as far as it goes for our agricultural trade, specifically, you know, if we were going to get any actual details on more soybean purchases, maybe more purchases of grains like corn and wheat, sorghum, beef, whatever you name it, we have not seen any details as it pertains to that. And so, you know, I think as things wrap up here this week, if we don't get, which, I mean, time's ticking, right? And if we're going to get any more actionable information out of those meetings. But if we don't by the end of the close today, I mean, with, you know, corn's down almost a dime, beans are roughly the same, it could get even worse, I think, as we close out the week. Markets were anticipating we'd get something, and we just haven't gotten it yet.
0: Okay, well, very good. Well, I know all eyes will be on that over the weekend, especially with the markets and so forth. And we do need to wrap up here this morning. Again, I appreciate your time, Reese, and hopefully we can catch up next week and just kind of see if we have anything that pops up over the weekend in regards to the meeting.
1: Sounds good. Have a great weekend, Dwayne.
0: All right. Thank you, Reese. Reese Durance again with the Ground Level Dispatch. You can be a part of the conversation. Just do a Google search for Ground Level Dispatch. Time to check back in with Wendy in the newsroom.
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3: It's 5:30, and yes, we have rain in Iowa again, up and down the I-35 corridor to, it looks like about Highway 30, all the way down to the Missouri border, and then east to west along I-80. Lots of rain in the forecast today. Here's what's trending. President Trump hosting President Xi Jinping of China at the White House for a state dinner Thursday night, celebrating the 158-year history of the two nations' relationships.
4: This has been the foundation of commerce and mutual respect between our countries, and together we can continue to build a relationship that promotes prosperity and security for future generations.
3: CNN is reporting both it and MS Now were denied access to cover Xi's arrival, despite reporters being allowed back into the White House earlier in the day. That after a court order temporarily reversed a White House press ban on the two networks. Flock cameras are being credited with leading police to the arrest of two men for a string of burglaries and car thefts and rescuing two missing girls.
5: Altoona police say they had gotten almost 30 reports of burglaries over a four-day span. Suspects Chance Hill and Jameson Carrico were taken into custody after a brief chase early Thursday morning and face multiple charges each, including first-degree theft. Officers say two missing girls were in the car, one reported missing more than 2 years ago. I'm Elaine Lee Irvin.
6: The murder indictment against Kristen Ramsey in the 2011 murder of Iowa realtor Ashley Oakland will stand. Ramsey's attorneys had claimed that inconsistent statements from a witness should have been presented to the grand jury, but the judge ruled there is no legal precedent that requires the state to present evidence to a grand jury that might prove innocence. Mortgage rates have risen above 7% for the first time in nearly 2 years. Freddie Mac reporting the average 30-year fixed mortgage now at 7.03%. It's 5:32 from the Hertz Farm Real Estate Services Farm Desk. Here's Dwayne Murley.
0: Thank you, Wendy. And again, we do show the grain complex trading lower here this morning. And we are being brought to you this morning by our friends at Titan Tire. 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And again, the grain complex is lower. December corn down 9 3/4. March down a dime. May down 9 3/4.

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7: We've got scattered rain across central Iowa, the eastern part of Iowa as well. I'm Wendy Wild. Our next update at 6. Breaking news, severe weather, and traffic as it happens. On your source for Iowa news.
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13: Could an idea meant to lower fuel prices actually make things worse? Why is Canada talking about us invading them? And Benjamin Netanyahu goes straight after New York City's mayor from the world stage. Plus, some Des Moines drivers, well, they may get their money back from the city of Des Moines. We got a lot to talk about. It's Iowa's Morning News. Thank you for kicking off your weekend on this Friday, September 25th with me. My name is Jeff Angelo. Well, as we've talked about on the program and also in the news, Senator Chuck Grassley continues to agitate for a temporary ban on diesel exports. You heard about it first on this program. Last week, we featured Representative Tim

0: Burchett on the floor. Again, I played you some audio where he started calling for the diesel ban, and then Republicans began to rally around him, like Ashley Hinson. Senator Grassley really took up the cause this past weekend, started posting on social media about diesel exports being banned temporarily. But there are a number of groups, including a lot of right-leaning groups, conservative groups, free market groups, that think that this is a bad idea. Grover Norquist of Americans for Tax Reform is going to join me right after 7 o'clock this morning. Grover's one of those guys that says this is not a good idea, the temporary ban on diesel exports. He'll explain to you after 7 o'clock right here on Iowa's Morning News. It's 5:41. Canadian Prime Minister Mark Carney says Canada has prepared for the possibility of a U.S. invasion. I know, did not have that on my bingo card for a Friday morning. The possibility that we might be invading Canada. During an interview with the New York Times, Carney was asked about President Trump's past comments suggesting that the U.S. should acquire Canada. Canada said his government has studied the possibility of an American invasion in depth. He declined to provide details, including how they would defend themselves against us. I think they would probably throw Timbits at us. I'm not sure. Carney called it risk management, saying it's his job to make sure Canada is prepared for even the most unlikely scenarios. So he's preparing for an invasion. And who knows? I mean, President Trump says that the Iranian war, we're going to wrap that up after the election. Greenland has agreed to all of our demands. So what's left? Invade Canada. We'll be here for it at Iowa's Morning News. One of the biggest moments at the United Nations this week came with when Israeli Prime Minister Benjamin Netanyahu took the stage on Thursday. Man, what a fiery speech. Even before he began speaking, dozens of delegates got up and walked out in protest. The protest over, well, Israel helping us in fighting with Iran and Israel's actions in Gaza after the October 7th massacre. Not Netanyahu, as folks were walking out, said to their backs, "You are moral cowards." And he invited them to leave. And then he went after them after they had left.
1: Of the anti-Semitic mayor of New York, I say this: shame on you. Shame on you.
0: I'm going to wait on that comment. That is actually him going after the mayor of New York. I want you to hear the hypocrisy comment first.
1: Now, you want to hear the ultimate irony? In defending itself, Israel is also defending many of the countries whose delegates just left this hall. In fact, I want you to know that many of their leaders even thank us privately for taking out Iran's nukes. It's hard to imagine more mind-blowing hypocrisy, but that's exactly what it is.
0: That is the hypocrisy comment. And then later in the speech, a direct attack on the mayor of New York City by Israeli Prime Minister Benjamin Netanyahu.
1: Of the anti-Semitic mayor of New York, I say this: shame on you. Shame on you for distorting the facts. Shame on you for inverting victim and aggressor. Shame on you for spitting in the face of truth. Mr. Mamdani, since you were elected mayor of this city, many Jews no longer feel safe in New York. They talk to me. They tell me, this isn't the city we remember. It changed so quickly. Now, it's no wonder. You praise criminals convicted of supporting Hamas. You count as friends people like Hassan Piker, who said America deserved 9/11. America deserved 9/11. Some friends you have. You invite into your home a Palestinian journalist who filmed Hamas terrorists beating and torturing Israeli hostages, and later admitted that he refused to publish the videos in order to protect, you guessed it, the terrorists. Your wife liked a post praising the October 7th massacre. She liked another post saying Tel Aviv shouldn't exist. You refused to condemn any of that. You falsely, repeatedly accuse Israel of genocide. Mr. Mamdani, you tried to stop me from coming here. You tried to silence me. Well, you can't silence me. You can't silence the truth.
0: Israeli Prime Minister Benjamin Netanyahu on fire at the United Nations this week. Still to come, it's Dolly Parton Day. Did you know that? How did that happen? Well, we'll talk that through. Plus, your next delivery may not arrive in a truck. It may just drop out of the sky. Are Americans ready for drone delivery to go mainstream? We'll talk it over in 5 minutes on this Friday edition of Iowa's Morning News. Right now, let's talk a little farm. Dwayne Murley's at the Hertz Farm Management and Real Estate Services Farm Desk. 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
2: 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The grain complex lower. December corn down a dime, 517.5. March down 10 cents at 531.5. May's down a dime, 538.25. July down 10 cents at 541.5. November soybeans down 13.5 at 13.04. January down 13.75 at 13.18.25. March down 13.5 at 13.26.25. And May beans down 13.25 at 13.33.5. December soybean meal is down 5.40 a ton at 3.67. Oil's down 0.75 a pound. And December wheat right now down 15.75 at 6.91.25. 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
0: At 553, 59 in Des Moines, 61 in Cedar Rapids, 61 in Davenport. Happy Dolly Parton Day. Honestly, I had no idea, which is why I rung up our national correspondent, Rory O'Neill, to tell me all about it. Rory's on the Davison Family Dentistry Newsmaker line. Rory, happy Friday to you.
21: Hey there, Jeff. Good morning. I have one question.
0: Yes.
21: What's today's date?
0: It is 9/25. 9/25.
21: There you go.
0: That's all right. Day. Very clever. Yeah.
21: And look, it's, I don't know, someone I think thought of that on the internet, and then it became a real thing, right? Cities and states across the country have decided to adopt 9/25 as Dolly Parton Day. Nashville in particular, they're going to light up the city in pink in her honor. And then lots of states and cities and counties are doing events, hopefully turning them into fundraisers that would generate some money for her Imagination Library. Oh, that's, man, that program Dolly Parton launched to provide books to young children.
0: Yeah, there's been some, Rory, and very nice articles in Iowa media about the Imagination Library and its impact on kids. Unfortunately, Dolly was known for her kindness, but some bad stuff's going on in her family right now. What is happening here?
21: Yeah, so some of it may be getting overhyped. It's a little unclear as to what's going on, but it involves Dolly Parton's nephew, Brian Seaver. He's the guy that we saw on that video who announced Dolly Parton's death. He was her head of security. There have been allegations that he's been extorting some of the business managers, Dolly's business managers, making violent threats even. But Dolly Parton's sister, Frida, said Seaver has done nothing wrong. She says there is no family feud over the late singer's estate.
0: Okay, I hope not, Rory. I really do.
21: Right?
0: Okay, before I let you go, I talk about this every day, Rory, how here I am, a radio talk show host. You're a reporter. It's 2026. When we were young guys just getting into radio, I mean, if we could look forward into the future and see what we talk about during these segments, Rory, we'd be like, we really do work in the future. I mean, this is amazing stuff. What's going on with drone deliveries in the United States? What are you hearing here?
21: Yeah, so there's a new drone operator getting into the business here. You know, Walmart's been doing it. Amazon's been rolling it out very quickly. But now Lowe's, the home improvement store, becoming the first in that home improvement sector to get into the drone delivery business. They're already working with DoorDash and a company called Wing. That's significant because Wing is owned by Alphabet, which you probably know is the company that owns Google.
0: Yeah.
21: So you have Google, DoorDash, and Lowe's all working together. Look, there's a lot of money behind this, and don't think it's going to go away. But right now, just launching one drone company or operation out of a Lowe's store in North Carolina, hoping to expand it. And no, don't worry, sheets of drywall won't be flying through the sky. There is a 2.5-pound limit. But they say that if you order the right item at the right time, you could probably have it delivered by drone to your house in under 20 minutes.
0: Rory, you read my mind. I thought of, ordering some Thanksgiving china, you know, from Walmart and dropping from 50 feet. I was worried about. Have you seen how these things work? I mean, do they literally put the thing on the porch or what have you seen?
21: Well, the covered porch would be tough, but they just drop them. Well, because, you know, and it depends on where you live.
0: Like, yeah.
21: I live on a very heavy tree-lined street. I got big oak trees everywhere, so the drone's not penetrating that.
0: Yeah.
21: But in more open areas, no, they can drop them right in. I did just see a funny video that posted last week of a drone dropping an item square in the middle of the family's backyard swimming pool.
0: Oh, boy.
21: It's not always perfect.
0: Exactly.
21: But, it's certainly the wave of the future.
0: And the future is now. Unbelievable. Rory, have a fantastic weekend. That is our national correspondent, Rory O'Neill. I just can't get over it. And I know you hear it in my voice. You hear it in how I talk. You know, I have wanted to be in radio since I was in the sixth grade, and that was a lot of years ago. But I just think of sixth grade Jeff sitting on a radio talk show like this, interacting with our newscaster, Wendy, and talking about drone deliveries, space travel, the lunar base, all the robots, artificial intelligence. It's truly, truly amazing. It's a wondrous time to be alive, and I'm happy to be with you to talk through all of this. Now, speaking of technology, if you've ever gotten nailed by one of those traffic cameras in Des Moines and the city ended up taking the money out of your state tax refund, well, there's a major court ruling you may want to hear about. A Polk County judge has ruled that Des Moines got to pay back drivers whose unpaid traffic camera fines were collected through state tax refunds. The judge says drivers really didn't have a meaningful way to challenge the speeding accusations before the refund money was taken. And in the ruling, the judge even wrote the taxpayers' refunds were essentially being held hostage. That's the judge's words. Now, the big part here is the affected drivers aren't just getting their money back. The ruling says they're also entitled to interest and legal costs. This all stems from a lawsuit that's been winding its way through the courts for years over Des Moines' automated traffic enforcement program. The city is not waving the white flag as of yet. City manager Scott Sanders says Des Moines respects the court process and they are reviewing their options. He points out the traffic violations themselves are still legally valid and says the city did change its collection procedures years ago to address concerns like this. And I know some of you always text me when I do a story like this, like, Jeff, you know, if you're not speeding, you don't have to worry about stuff like this. But you also, if you are, going to use my quotation fingers here, caught speeding, you do have a right to address the accusation. And that is what the court is ultimately concerned about. We're coming up on 6 o'clock. 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
0: 6 o'clock on a Friday, September 25th. Thanks for kicking off your weekend with Iowa's Morning News. Still to come this hour, the White House press room gets its banned reporters back. We'll take you to the White House. Correspondent John Decker is standing by. Des Moines could be forced to return money to drivers they say were caught speeding. And a judge says the Kristen Ramsey murder case is still going to move toward trial. Plus, you're going to hear the fiery message that Israeli Prime Minister Benjamin Netanyahu delivered to the United Nations on Thursday. As we approach 6:01, let's approach the newsroom. Wendy Wilds kicking off your hour with all of the top stories. Good morning, Wendy.
2: And good morning to you as well. And yeah, the rain is back pretty much up and down the I-35 corridor from Missouri up to just about Highway 30, which is up above around the Ames area, and then kind of moving off to the east and the west. Spotty showers all along the I-80 corridor. Not real heavy, but it's there. Here is what is trending on the Iowa's Morning News this morning. President Trump celebrating the long history between the U.S. and China as he's hosted Chinese President Xi Jinping at the White House.
22: Chinese President Xi Jinping was greeted with military bands, a troop review, and flyover as he and his wife arrived here for a state visit hosted by the First Lady and President Trump.
23: Remarkably, this is our first time meeting together here at the White House.
22: The president toured the South Lawn with Xi, showing off a new Marine One helipad.
23: He's an expert on stone, aside from many other things, and he loves good granite.
22: During an Oval Office meeting, the two leaders were expected to discuss tariffs and trade, the wars in Ukraine and Iran, and artificial intelligence, dubbed by President Trump as super intelligence.
2: Jared Halpern reporting. With diesel prices in Iowa setting some new record highs in the last few weeks, U.S. Senator Chuck Grassley is continuing his call for a temporary ban on U.S. diesel exports.
24: Get this price down so it's reasonable for American farmers and American truckers. Don't forget, every product that you use is trucked someplace in the United States. So it's going to protect the consumers as well.
2: President Donald Trump is reportedly considering a 90-day ban on diesel exports. National news outlet Fox News is talking about something Greg Henson talked about on his Iowa statewide live radio show on WHO, WMT, and WOC this week about the coming November election.
25: Wednesday, a conservative radio host in Iowa reported a pollster was telling Republican candidates in his state the environment is so bad that if polling shows they're up 15 points, treat it as if they're in the margin of error. And if you're only up 10 points, consider yourself as a candidate underwater. This was indeed the pollster's advice.
2: Jackie Heinrich reporting. Greg Henson's on WHO, WMT, and WOC every weekday, 9 to 11 a.m. It's 6:03. We check your money. Yes, inflation is up. Yes, interest rates are up. But apparently, Americans' earnings are keeping up.
26: The earnings has been the underpinning. I think that's why we sit at a place where at the index level, the S&P 500 is about 3%, a little bit less than 3% from an all-time high.
2: That's Art Hogan, Chief Market Strategist with B. Riley Wealth. So, Jeff, we just wanted to double check, because you can say anything once, and according to the U.S. Bureau of Labor Statistics, the September year-over-year real hourly earnings are flat, keeping up with inflation, if you factor in inflation.
0: Gotcha.
2: So he's right. Earnings overall are keeping up with the higher
0: inflation
2: cost. That's what he says for most people. I'm sure that there are exceptions, but
0: And we'll hear about him on the WCI Pools and Spas text line this morning.
2: We will, yeah.
0: Love to hear from our listeners. Wendy Wilde in the newsroom. Wendy, thanks for all the updates on the top stories. Wendy, back with your headlines at 15 after. Dwayne Murley's here now talking a little farm from the Hertz Farm Management and Real Estate Services Farm Desk. Good morning, Dwayne.
3: Hey, good morning, Jeff. And I have to add to your conversation the sixth grade Dwayne when we're thinking about looking into the future. You know, of course, we're watching the Jetsons cartoons at that time, and we had no idea at that time that that could be the thing of the future, and that's exactly what we're seeing right now. So I always think of the Jetsons whenever you talk about stuff like that. Hey, we are being brought to you this morning by our friends at Landis Cooperative. Yep, Landis connecting farmers to the world, and you can find out more at landis.ag for more information. Now, cash cattle trade this week, about the only thing we've seen is trade in Nebraska right at 350. That's steady with a week ago. Cash hog trade steady as well. Dorchester steady on the barrels and gilts at $60. Sow trend steady, lights at $54, heavies at $60. The Iowa Minnesota weighted average into the day Thursday at $79.24. National weighted average down 70 cents at $78.95, and that was on a range of $78 to $83. And then we did see the carcass cutouts down 72 cents to end at $86.82, and we saw the biggest drops in the belly cuts, and the biggest gains were seen in the loin cuts. From the Hertz Farm Management and Real Estate Services Farm Desk, I'm Dwayne Murley.
0: Thank you, Dwayne. Well, all the banned news organizations are back, like the Backstreet Boys, at the White House. We've got a correspondent there. He's John Decker, and John is on the Davison Family Dentistry Newsmaker line this morning. John, good morning to you. How are you, my friend?
4: I'm doing great, Jeff. Good to be with you. I was part of the pool yesterday, so I saw all the pageantry associated with the state visit of President Xi. But one thing that was missing was television coverage of the major networks, by the major networks yesterday. Still, things are not completely back to normal. Those journalists from CNN and MS Now and Politico, their hard passes to the White House have been restored. But that does not necessarily mean they're able to cover events like yesterday. And for that reason, that boycott by the major networks, including Fox, remains in effect.
0: So, John, you're also an attorney. What do you think about this? I mean, we've been debating, and listeners have been having a great, vigorous debate about this as to whether the First Amendment protects access. Is that how you see it, or is there a bigger legal issue here in your mind?
4: Well, this is a First Amendment issue, clearly, and the federal judge who has given this temporary restraining order that ordered those journalists back to the White House saw two problems with the president's action. One was lack of due process. You must give individuals notice that, in this case, their hard passes were being revoked, and you also have to give an opportunity for an appeal of that decision by the president. And then the second problem is what's known as viewpoint discrimination. That is, the president can't say, I'm going to let this news outlet into the White House and this outlet, I don't like the way they report the news, so I'm going to prevent them from being in the White House. You can't do that. That's illegal. And that's the reason why the judge ruled the way he did.
0: John, this has me thinking about our conversations over the years about your relationship with the president. I think you've been, am I right? You've been on both sides of him where he's like gotten after you, or he's also praised you as really smart. Like it can shift from day to day, can't it?
4: Yeah, it can. You know, that's the way the president is. I think, you know, overall, we've got a very good, respectful relationship. I think you may recall, Jeff, the first time I interviewed Donald Trump was way back in 1999. So I go back a long ways with the president. And as a result, I think that, you know, I've built up a trust with the president. So for me, I'm still a part of the pool, part of the radio pool. I was in the pool yesterday. It does impact my television coverage to a certain extent, but we'll see. Hopefully this gets resolved soon. You know, there are bigger fish to fry, as they say, Jeff. You've got that big Senate race going on in Iowa.
0: Yep.
4: There are other competitive races as well. well. And I think that there are Republicans that think the president's taking his eye off the ball by focusing on this issue.
0: That is a great point. That is our White House correspondent, John Decker. John, thanks very much for your unique perspective this morning. John's got a podcast. It is called The White House Briefing Room with John Decker. It's on that free iHeartRadio app. Yes, you can set a preset for it. He updates it every day. He's right that there are a lot of Republicans saying, man, oh man, we're heading to this next election. People want us to talk about prices, the economy. This story is sucking up a whole lot of air. Coming up, we've got plenty to talk about this morning besides these banned news organizations. We've got some Des Moines drivers that may be getting some money back from Des Moines after being caught, well, let me use my quotation fingers, caught speeding by a traffic camera. Details on that coming up in 5 minutes. 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
0: You know what you're doing? You're just wandering around going, I don't know. I don't know anything. 59 at 616 in Des Moines, 61 in Cedar Rapids, 61 in Davenport. Wendy Wild's in the newsroom. She knows stuff. She's got headlines. Good morning, Wendy.
2: Now, that's an intro. I love it.
0: There's your tagline, Wendy Wild.
2: I'm Wendy Wild, WHO stuff.
0: She knows stuff.
2: There is rain again. I'm not really a surprise. They said it would. Up and down I-35, almost to Highway 30, down to the Missouri border, and east and west spotty rain along the I-80 corridor, state to state, border to border. Iran's president says he wants to make a deal with the United States before the November election. And the city of Slater's lifted its drinking water ban. They had that restriction in place last week, Thursday, because of elevated nitrite levels, which affects human bodies about the same as nitrate levels. But they say now it's okay to drink the water.
0: Well, you know that I read a lot of news in prep for the show, Wendy. I didn't see anybody else talk about what you talked about the other day, where the mayor was saying we think it's a glacier that had organic material in it, which I just found fascinating. Yeah. And you and I talked about it throughout the morning. No one else, I couldn't see that anyone else reported that.
2: And he was actually just saying, I had actually read the comments as well, that a water quality scientist in Iowa had suggested that that would be a very logical explanation.
0: Sure.
2: A glacier, and they left Iowa 12,000 years ago, but apparently we had glaciers like 2 million years here.
0: Yeah.
2: So there was ample time for stuff to get deposited deep in the earth, and at some point, organic material, and I'm not clear, Jeff, if we're just talking vegetation, because nitrites and nitrates generally come from plant life.
0: Right.
2: So I don't know if it could actually have been dinosaur poop, and I'm not a scientist, so
0: I raised that possibility.
2: I poked
0: also
2: around it. I couldn't really find much definitive scientific knowledge.
0: A lot of people don't know that all of those shaved ice, those little booths that you see around Iowa, originated when there was a glacier here. You just shaved it right off the glacier.
2: I don't
0: put a little
2: you.
0: Strawberry on top, and then you hand it out at 50 cents a pop.
2: And beware the nitrates. It was called
0: nitrite shaved ice, and that was not a popular idea at all, but ultimately they just changed it to shaved ice, and everybody was...
2: I have a rock that I found while I was doing work under the camper in the driveway.
0: Yes.
2: And I'm like, oh, look at that rock. Now, I would never have seen it had I not been under the camper doing work.
0: Right.
2: With pliers and tools. Okay. And I took it out, and I researched it, and I had rock experts look at it, and they said, yeah, that would be coral from back when there was a sea, and it probably got moved here by a glacier, and you found it. And I found it. And it was
0: under
2: like
0: the camper while you were working on it.
2: 200 million years old, and there's a rock.
0: That is amazing.
2: Well, only because I was at ground level. I mean, how often do we lay on the ground, right? And I'm like, oh, look at that interesting rock. And it was because we were covered with a glacier. So I'm going to send you a picture of my rock.
0: I'm going to tell, first of all, look forward to that. Number two, all of the science this week. It is absolutely fascinating.
2: You know what? The world and the news is full of it.
0: It really is.
2: Science. It's full of it. Science.
0: And stuff.
2: Yeah, and stuff.
0: Dinosaur poop.
2: Jeff.
0: Wendy Wild in the newsroom. Dwayne Murley's talking farm at the Hertz Farm Management and Real Estate Services Farm Desk. Good morning, Dwayne.
3: Hey, good morning, Jeff, and thank you. We are being brought to you this morning by our friends at Calcium Products. In fact, Andrew Hoiberg's going to tell us all about SO4 pelletized gypsum coming up. We are showing the grain complex trading lower here this morning. Corn and soybeans lower. December corn down 9.5. March down a dime. May and July corn both down 9.75. Soybeans all down 12.25 cents in the November, January, March, and May contracts. And soybean meal is down 4.30 a ton. $3.68.10. Oil down 0.75 cents a pound. December Chicago wheat down 16.75 cents at $6.90.25. 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
0: If you ever got nailed by one of those traffic cameras in Des Moines and the city ended up taking the money out of your state tax refund, well, there's a court ruling you may want to hear about this morning. A Polk County judge has ruled that Des Moines has to pay back drivers whose unpaid traffic camera fines were collected through state tax refunds. The judge says drivers really didn't have a meaningful way to challenge the speeding accusations before their refund money was taken. But wait, there's more. The judge also says that these drivers are entitled to interest and legal costs. This is all stemming from a lawsuit that's been winding its way through the courts for years over Des Moines' automated traffic enforcement program. Now, City Manager Scott Sanders says Des Moines respects the court process and is reviewing its options. And he does point out that the traffic violations themselves are still legally valid. And he says the city changed its collection procedures years ago to address concerns like this. But if you had part of your tax refund confiscated by the city because you got caught on an automated traffic camera, you may, at least at this point, be due a little refund with interest. And if you had some legal costs associated with it, that's supposed to come back too. 6:22, you're listening to Iowa's Morning News.
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0: 627, 61 in Davenport, 61 in Cedar Rapids, 59 in Des Moines. Let's take a look at sports.
9: One game, one upset in week 3 of the NFL. The Falcons ruled the Packers in Green Bay 35-14. Atlanta's Bijan Robinson, 213 total yards and 2 touchdowns. Vikings quarterback Kyler Murray set to return Sunday when Minnesota visits Tampa Bay. Murray coming back from a week 1 concussion. Golf's President's Cup underway near Chicago. The U.S. leading the Internationals 3-2 after yesterday's 4-ball matches. I'm Matt McCoy.
0: A judge has denied Kristen Ramsey's attempt to have her murder case thrown out before it ever reaches trial. You'll recall Ramsey's charged in the 2011 killing of West Des Moines realtor Ashley Oakland, a case that remained unsolved for years before, well, our Iowa Attorney General formed a cold case unit and charges were finally filed. Ramsey's attorneys argue that prosecutors failed to present evidence that could have helped her case and said that was grounds to dismiss the charges altogether. Well, prosecutors pushed back on that, arguing that they're not required to present evidence favorable to the defense during grand jury proceedings. And in a ruling filed September 23rd, District Judge Coleman McAllister sided with prosecutors and he denied the motion to dismiss. The judge said the defense relied on legal arguments that aren't considered binding precedent rather than actual law supporting dismissal of the case. The judge also rejected the defense request for a separate evidentiary hearing. So what's that mean? Well, it means that the trial is scheduled for July of 2027. We will have a lot to talk about between now and then. Happy 925 Day. It's Dolly Parton Day. I talked to Rory O'Neill about how the day came about earlier in the program. If you missed that, no problem. 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Later in the day, this program appears in podcast form. It's 6:29 at Iowa's Morning News.
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10: Hey, what are we doing about Black Week this year?
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12: 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Be there.
0: Israeli Prime Minister Benjamin Netanyahu spoke to the United Nations yesterday, and he lit people up. We're going to be talking about that in 5 minutes. First of all, with all of your top stories of the day, our friend Wendy Wild. Good morning, Wendy.
2: Good morning. Some heavier rain starting to move into the southwest corner of the state. Otherwise, some scattered rain from the Missouri border all along I-35 up through Highway 20, not quite reaching Highway 30 right now, and along the I-80 corridor, east and west spotty rain. Here is what's trending. President Trump celebrating a long history shared between the U.S. and China going back 158 years when the first Chinese diplomats visited the United States.
13: Tonight, we revive the spirit of that first encounter here on American soil as we are joined by some of the top leaders in business, culture, and government from our own time.
2: And President Trump and President Xi Jinping then had talks believed to have centered on trade tariffs and artificial intelligence. Iran's president says he wants to make a deal with the United States before the midterm elections. Iranian President Masoud Pezeshkian telling reporters at the UN he would like the United States to return to the Memorandum of Understanding that they signed with Iran in June and before the November election. Fox News talking about Iowa after Greg Hansen reported on WHO, WMT, and WOC on his show Wednesday that an Iowa pollster's telling Republican candidates if they're up by 15%, they should consider it within the margin of error. And if they're up 10%, consider themselves underwater.
14: Iowa is a place that, you know, some people may think like, oh, it's the heartland. It's always red. It's not. I mean, it's been purple. It's gone blue. It's gone red with these different races statewide and otherwise. So it's an interesting place to tap into and to watch because it's a place where President Trump has obviously had a lot of success. So if they're worried in a state like that, it really gives Republicans a lot of pause.
2: Shannon Bream with Fox News Sunday. Now 6:32 and checking your money. Talk about increasing the vape tax in Iowa to reduce the use of e-cigarettes could end up having an unintended result.
15: A lot of the research has shown that these vape taxes have reduced vaping as they're intended. They also have adverse consequence where they might substitute people back to smoking cigarettes. And I found that increasing a vape tax by $1 led to more children exposed to smoking in their home.
2: Des Moines University Assistant Professor of Public Health Jason Semprini, and he says in his research, he found that increasing the vape tax led to a 16% increase in smoking in the home, Jeff.
0: Fascinating stuff, because Wendy, political leaders often try to use tax code to influence behavior. And I remember during my time in the legislature, when you had debates, whether it was tax code or policy, you always tried to talk about unintended consequence. And that is a wild one.
2: It's hard to see into the future always.
0: Yeah.
2: It's interesting, though, that he did research. And I'm not sure if he looked at other states that had already done it.
0: Yeah.
2: Or how he determined it. I don't know his methodology. But that's a significant increase, 16%.
0: Yeah.
2: And his research did find it was mostly in lower income households.
0: Yeah, yeah. So you increased the vaping, and then some folks went back to smoking.
2: But then children are exposed to that.
0: Correct. Mm-hmm. Interesting stuff. Thank you, Wendy. Always fascinating. Wendy Wilde in the newsroom. Wendy's back with headlines at 15 before the hour. Dwayne Murley's here now. He's talking farm this morning at the Hertz Farm Management and Real Estate Services Farm Desk. Good morning, Dwayne.

0: details. Sources say it involves attack mooses. Carney called it risk management, saying it's his job to make sure Canada is prepared for, well, even the most unlikely scenarios. And this, of course, is as trade tensions between Washington and Ottawa continue. It is 6:36 at the Voice of Iowa. Speaking of tensions, we were told that Israeli Prime Minister Benjamin Netanyahu's speech Thursday before the United Nations would be fiery. Oh, boy, was it. Our friend Eben Brown, Fox News Radio, is back on the Davison Family Dentistry Newsmaker line with the details. Good morning, Eben. Welcome back.
1: Good morning.
0: Boy, oh boy, did the Prime Minister light some people up yesterday, Eben.
1: Certainly did. You know, there was a couple of props he brought with him, and it certainly got, I think, people's attention. One was a beeper, and he held it up, and he said, "Remember beepers? Hezbollah remembers beepers."
0: That was, I know, you talk about effective use of visual props. I mean, wow.
1: The other thing they did was they demonstrated how the Iranian people are communicating with the rest of the world. He held up a Starlink unit. And it says these have been provided to the Iranian people. And he says, "I'm going to leave this one here at the UN in case the Iranian delegation wants to defect. They can talk to us," or something to that effect.
0: Wow.
1: For later on that day, Danny Danon, the Israeli ambassador to the UN, posted a picture of him taking back the Starlink, saying the Iranians didn't want it. But, you know, point made. It was perhaps a fiery speech. I think that's fair to say. The Prime Minister made no delay in arguing the hypocrisy of the UN and its agencies that have accused Israel of committing a genocide. It's a preposterous thing to even say, demonstrably preposterous. But these same agencies have been tight-lipped quiet when the Islamic Republic of regime murders tens of thousands, maybe as close to 70,000 people in a matter of a month earlier this year, who were just protesting. The UN, funded mostly by Western Christian nations, by the way,
0: right?
1: You know, because that's who really funds it. It's mostly the United States, Europe. China gives a substantially low amount of money to the UN. The UN has been absolutely silent and completely unhelpful when it comes to the mass slaughter of Christians in Africa. I mean, we're talking hundreds of thousands of people. And they're very silent about it.
0: Yeah.
1: And the question, of course, is why? And there's a really good answer as to why. It's because these agencies are inherently Jew-hating.
0: Well, Eben, to your point, I in watching the Prime Minister's speech yesterday, it is outrageous, in my view, that he has to defend himself in Israel in the aftermath of the October 7th massacre. But boy, the United Nations sure has consigned that to the memory hole. Nobody's talking about that at the UN.
1: No, no one's. And in fact, there are agencies of the UN that are committed to inverting it. There's a woman who functions as the special rapporteur for quote unquote Palestine. She's an Italian lady and her name escapes me at the moment, but she runs around the world until the Trump administration started sanctioning her. But basically on taxpayer dime, living a rather luxurious life. She doesn't, you know, suffer in Gaza at all. But just accusing Israel and Jews wherever she is, she will attack, you know, verbally, just, you know, dialoguely, if you will, Jews in any country she happens to be visiting, accusing them of being Zionist collaborators or whatever the case may be. And this is a UN sanctioned person, you know, meaning UN, backed person who immediately, they started championing her, when the American sanctions were placed on her. They tried to use their diplomatic force in Washington to try to get it reversed.
0: It's insane. It is the United Nations. And as Eben says, we're funding a lot of this. It's just hard to believe this morning. Eben Brown bringing you the straight details of what's going on with the United Nations. Eben, thanks very much for joining us today. 6:41, you've got it on Iowa's Morning News.
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0: And with Iowa's Morning News, 59 in Des Moines, 61 in Cedar Rapids, 61 in Davenport. Wendy Wilds in the newsroom. She's got your headlines for the morning. Good morning, Wendy.
1: Good morning. You know, we knew what was going to happen, but it's happening. We do have the rain back again up and down the I-35 corridor. Some of it now moving a bit to the east of the corridor, up to about Highway 20 and then along I-80, especially Des Moines to Iowa City and kind of toward the Quad Cities area and a little bit to the west as well, closer to Council Bluffs and Omaha there. And some heavier rain, Jeff, now moving into southwest Iowa. A couple of media outlets previously banned from the White House press briefings say they were denied access to cover President Xi Jinping's arrival at the White House dinner last night, the state dinner with President Trump, even though a court order had temporarily blocked an earlier ban on those news outlets. So it was CNN, MS Now that were apparently banned from the dinner.
0: And John Decker confirmed that, Wendy, to open up the hour. Our White House correspondent was covering the event and said, yep, they were not there. So the controversy there continues. You also had a story at the bottom of the hour, Wendy, about a study that said raising prices on vape products could result in more people switching back to cigarettes. And on the WCI Pools and Spas text line, Jeff, on the smoking and vaping, smoking is cool again on social media. It's crazy see all the cool girls are smoking. So are we seeing a cultural shift back to cigarettes? You kind of wonder if this study is the canary in the coal mine. No, I have never, ever smoked. Never smoked. Always been repulsed by the idea, quite honestly.
1: Yeah, no, see, I was cool.
0: But,
1: I was cool. Teen into adulthood killed me to quit. I mean, I smoked for 20 years and I quit now, I don't know, a long time ago,
0: but still,
1: years and years ago, but it was hard.
0: Is it the coolness that does that for so many people that, like, if you're a younger person, it's just seen as cool?
1: That's what it was for me. I thought I was cool.
0: Yeah. It may be on the comeback, according to social media. That's Wendy Wilds in the newsroom. Thank you, Wendy. Dwayne Murley's talking farm this morning, and Dwayne's at the Hertz Farm Management and Real Estate Services Farm Desk. Good morning, Dwayne.
2: 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December corn down 10¾ right now, 5.16¾. March down 11¢ at 5.30½, and May's down 10¾ at 5.37½. November soybeans down 14¢ at 13.03½. January down 14¢ at 13.18, and March down 13¾ at 13.26. Soybean meal down 5.40 a ton, 3.66.90. Oil's down just over a half a penny a pound at 66.90. Chicago wheat down 17¾ at 6.89¼, and December oats down 6¾ at 4.15¾. Live cattle, feeder cattle, and hogs all closed lower on Thursday. 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
0: Wendy's been bringing you some audio from Senator Chuck Grassley this morning. He's still agitating for a temporary ban on diesel exports. There's a lot of conservative groups and free market groups that think that is a bad idea. One of those groups is Americans for Tax Reform, and Grover Norquist of Americans for Tax Reform is going to join us right after the 7 o'clock news to lay out why he thinks a temporary diesel ban in the long run is a really bad idea. It's 6:50 at Iowa's Morning News.
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0: Fog and mist across the state this morning. 61 in Davenport, 60 in Cedar Rapids, 59 in Des Moines. Let's take a look at sports.
15: One game, one upset in week three of the NFL. The Falcons ruled the Packers in Green Bay 35-14. Atlanta's Bijan Robinson, 213 total yards and two touchdowns. Vikings quarterback Kyler Murray set to return Sunday when Minnesota visits Tampa Bay. Murray coming back from a week one concussion. Golf's President's Cup underway near Chicago. The U.S. leading the Internationals 3-2 after yesterday's four-ball matches. I'm Matt McCoy.
0: The U.S. Senate voted down a resolution that would have required the White House to pull back from military hostilities against Iran. The big story here is that most of the Republicans in the Senate are hanging with President Trump, including Senator Grassley. The measure failed by a razor-thin 50-49 margin, though, overall. Several Republican senators who publicly expressed concern about the war still ended up voting against the resolution. However, a handful of Republicans did cross party lines. Alaska Senator Lisa Murkowski, North Carolina Senator Tom Tillis, Kentucky Senator Rand Paul, and Maine Senator Susan Collins joined most Senate Democrats in supporting the resolution. Pennsylvania Democrat John Fetterman was the lone Democrat who voted the other way. Political observers were watching closely because many of these senators are considered vulnerable heading into the midterm elections. The vote was viewed as one of the last major opportunities before Election Day for Republicans to publicly break with the president on Iran. Instead, most stayed in line with the White House. Obviously, there's been some focus on what's been going on with Iowa's legislators, as Congresswoman Marionette Miller-Meeks, Congressman Zach Nunn voted for the resolution on the House side. Congresswoman Ashley Hinson voted against the resolution, but then this week on social media called for an immediate end to the war in Iran. It is becoming a drag on Republican candidates as voters connect the Iranian war with higher prices. Don't forget about the Iowa State Fair Grand Champion Livestock giveaway. It is underway now. Here's what you do today. You go to whoradio.com, you register your name, and then the week of October 5th, we'll start calling out names on this radio station, and you'll have 10 minutes, 40 seconds to call back in and get into the meat locker. You might win a grand prize of a side of beef, a whole hog, or a whole lamb. 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
0: It's 7 o'clock on a Friday, September 25th. Welcome in. Thanks for kicking off your workday with Iowa's Morning News. Coming up, Grover Norquist says the idea being pushed by Iowa Senator Chuck Grassley could backfire on Americans. We're going to ask him why in 5 minutes. Canada is talking about a possible U.S. invasion, and Benjamin Netanyahu unloads on New York City's mayor. All straight ahead in the 7 o'clock hour on Iowa's Morning News. First, we head into the newsroom. Wendy Wild is there with all of today's top stories. Good morning, Wendy.
1: And good morning to you as well. The rain is back in the forecast and on the radar screen. Most of it right now to the mostly the east of the Des Moines metro area, all the way to Iowa City, a good line all the way south to the Missouri border, and some heavier rain moving into southwest Iowa. Here's what's trending. President Trump hosting Chinese President Xi Jinping at the White House for a state dinner last night, celebrating the 158-year history of the two nations working together.
20: This has been the foundation of commerce and mutual respect between our countries, and together we can continue to build a relationship that promotes prosperity and security for future generations.
1: CNN reporting both it and MS Now denied access to cover Xi's arrival for the dinner, despite reporters being allowed back in the White House by a judge's order earlier in the day. The court order temporarily reverses the White House press ban on CNN, MS Now. Flock cameras getting credited with leading local police to arrest two men for a string of burglaries and car thefts.
21: Altoona police say they had gotten almost 30 reports of burglaries over a four-day span. Suspects Chance Hill and Jamison Carrico were taken into custody after a brief chase early Thursday morning and face multiple charges each, including first-degree theft. Officers say two missing girls were in the car, one reported missing more than 2 years ago. I'm Elaine Lee Irvin.
1: The murder indictment against Kristen Ramsey in the 2011 murder of Iowa realtor Ashley Oakland in West Des Moines will stand. Ramsey's attorneys had claimed inconsistent statements from a witness should have been presented to the grand jury, but the judge reviewed the case and ruled there is no legal precedent that requires the state to present evidence to the grand jury that might clear a defendant's charges and prove their innocence. 7:02, checking your money. Mortgage rates have risen above 7% for the first time in nearly 2 years. Freddie Mac reporting the average 30-year fixed mortgage is now at a 7.03% rate. And Meta now leads SpaceX, ahead of SpaceX, as the world's seventh largest publicly traded company by market capitalization after Meta introduced its new Muse AI this week. Muse is a cheaper version of Meta AI, and they also introduced the Muse Charm at the same conference. That's a key fob-sized device that connects to the Meta Muse AI. Meta reportedly working to have the Charm ready to ship in time for Christmas.
0: And Wendy, you've been reporting this morning as well that our friends at the city of Slater have taken off now the warning to people to not drink the local water. And I just wanted to credit you guys in the newsroom because you were the only ones that were reporting that there was a scientist who said there was the possibility that the water had been reached the high nitrite level because of the glacier that's melting into the wells that serve Slater, and there was possible organic material in it. I just thought that was one of the more fascinating stories of the year.
1: It really is. And, you know, I guess you'd probably have to get 200 feet down to prove what it's coming from. So it's going to be pretty hard to prove. But it's a good working theory.
0: Right.
1: Because it can happen. I mean, we had glaciers. There were glaciers over Slater. The mayor confirmed that.
0: Right.
1: Iowa itself had glaciers going back, like, I don't know, 2 billion years ago.
0: Right.
1: And up to as recently as 12,000 years ago. And it can lead to nitrites. Apparently, debris, no matter how old it is, as it, you know, decomposes and leaks into the water supply.
0: You've suddenly got an issue, and that was just something we didn't see coming. Because at first, the first reports were, you know, people were just being warned. City officials didn't know what to say to the media. I'm not dogging on them. They really didn't know a cause. But I appreciated the mayor telling you that, hey, we talked to a scientist. This might be what it is. I just thought it was one of the more fascinating stories of 2026. I really did.
1: So looking at a couple of scientific publications. Just a couple of quick notes about that. Decaying tree leaves, twigs, and wood breakdown do release organic nitrogen that feeds the nitrogen cycle. Decomposing organic debris and waste materials can cause, with the nitrogen, can cause nitrites when they get broken down into ammonia. The mayor confirmed that they did find also ammonia. So it's just, you know, one thing leads to another, doesn't it?
0: It does.
1: Dead animals and waste, animal carcasses. You had mentioned something else from animals.
0: Yeah, dinosaur poop, mammoth bodies. I don't know.
1: Do add high amounts of organic waste. So, yeah, there's all sorts of stuff that could be down there in the water supply. It's kind of nice that at least it's broken down into simple things like nitrites instead of saying, yeah, we are finding some dinosaur poo in
0: exactly.
1: the water.
0: Exactly. Yeah. Pterodactyl problem. Yeah, exactly. Wendy Wild with the fascinating stuff this morning. Wendy, thanks very much for the update. Wendy's back with headlines at 15 after the hour. Wendy's also been bringing you audio this morning of our Senator Chuck Grassley saying he wants a temporary ban on diesel exports. He says diesel prices are hitting American farmers and truckers hard, and he thinks that a temporary ban would bring prices down. Now, there are a number of conservative groups, free market groups, saying, this is not really a good idea. Sounds like that way on the surface, but it's not long term. One of those groups is Americans for Tax Reform. Grover Norquist of Americans for Tax Reform is on the Davison Family Dentistry Newsmaker line to talk it over with us. Grover, welcome back to Iowa's Morning News. Good morning to you.
2: Good to chat with you in Iowa. I'm here stuck in D.C.
0: Yeah, I know. It's nice out here. It's a little rainy, but it's nice out here. And our friend Senator Grassley likes to say that D.C. is an island surrounded by sanity, and we'd like to think that Iowa is part of the sanity. But here, Grover, our senator is saying, look, he's really been pushing on social media a temporary ban on diesel exports, and I kind of look at it this way. Emotionally, it sounds good, but Grover, folks like you are taking a look at this and saying, hey, long term, this is not a good idea. Why are you saying that?
2: Well, for the same reason the president, who originally suggested this as an idea, has said he's asking people to take a look at it for him. The Secretary of the Interior, Doug Burgum, out of North Dakota, he commented that we should, it's a quote, we would consider an export ban if we thought it would actually lower prices, but that's not the case. And here's the challenge. A great deal, majority of the oil that we use for diesel comes out of Louisiana, the Louisiana area. And thanks to all of our liberal friends, there aren't pipelines to take it to useful places easily. Here we have the situation, Chris Wright, who's the Secretary of Energy, brilliant guy, and he points out that if you can't export the diesel that comes out of our refineries, you run out of places, there's a quote, you run out of places to store it, and you have to reduce U.S. refining, which would put upward pressure on gasoline prices and jet fuel prices. So one of the challenges is when you step in and say, I want to do something to make the market be different, you poke it in one direction and it has other things flow from it. Ted Cruz of Texas, also Texas oil area, saying, look, here's how it actually works here. It would end up driving up costs that would have massive harm to the refining industry and make things worse in no time at all. So people are taking a look at it. The president asked his guys to take a look at it. There's nothing wrong with the senator pointing out, hey, this is really hitting. This is something. Could we do something? And the answer is, I don't know what the best path is, but a ban on exports would actually rather quickly make things worse, not better. And part of that is the way you do this. It's not all built in the same place. Not all oil is used for diesel. We don't have a lot of refineries. But if you want to go throw a rock at somebody, all those people, the environmentalists who said, oh, we can't have more refineries, so we are short refineries. That's why sometimes we drill for oil and we sell the oil send the oil someplace else to have it refined because we don't have enough refineries in the United States because our idiot liberal friends thought that refineries were icky. Actually, they're quite helpful if you're trying to keep the cost down. Now, you can't build refineries quickly. We do need to change. And the senator has been a leader in trying to change permitting. Right now, we have a Democrat, not a majority, but enough to filibuster. So they've stopped the efforts to make it easier to have refineries, make it easier to have pipelines. Before I moved to the United States, I used to live up in Massachusetts. And there, the New York and the Massachusetts politicians brag that they've killed pipelines, and then they whine when the price of oil and it goes up because it has to come in through some mechanism other than a pipeline, which is the least expensive. So it is a good thought. It is quite correct that this is a problem. This is a challenge. We need to work to see how to get those. But right now, that effort, and it's worth exploring. And the president did ask people to look at it, and the Secretary of Energy and the Secretary of the Interior, who are in charge of this, have said, unfortunately, that an export ban wouldn't work, and it would interrupt all of the networks of who sells who to what and who, because you have to get the oil to the guys who refine it and turn it into gasoline and diesel. There is something, I guess, you could drop the prices on if you reduce the requirements that people put a bunch of ethanol inside oil and diesel. That could drop the price about 22%, but not everybody wants to do that either.
0: No, including a lot of people in Iowa, Grover. That brings up a whole bunch of other topics. But I'm going to tell you this. What I love about talking to you on this topic is it has caused a broader discussion of what's driving up prices, including the fact that liberals think refineries are icky. Grover Norquist, Americans for Tax Reform. Grover, thanks for joining us this morning. 7:13 is the time. You got it on Iowa's Morning News.
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0: Rainy, foggy, misty across Iowa at 7:19 on a Friday morning. 59 in Des Moines. 60 in Cedar Rapids, 61 in Davenport. Wendy Wilds in the newsroom. She's got the headlines this morning. Good morning, Wendy.
1: Morning. Iran's president says he wants to make a deal with the United States, and he says he wants to do it before the November election. Inflation's up, interest rates are up, but wages are keeping up. The latest Department of Labor statistics report shows wages year over year are generally flat, down 0.1% when you figure in the inflation rate. So keeping up. The Des Moines Street Style Open now underway in downtown Des Moines. It's today and tomorrow. They say several thousand people are expected in town for it, competitors coming from all over the nation. And the big finale, we have a video kind of previewing it now up on our social media, but it is on the 11th level of the 5th and Walnut parking garage Saturday night at 6. And Jeff, they say it took 3 years to get the city to say, okay, you can use our parking garage for this thing.
0: Mm-hmm. Seriously, but what a thrill. And I love that we're drawing attention to it, Wendy, because really the skate park in downtown Des Moines is a really something that skaters throughout the world admire. They love it. It is a major feature of this state. And as you said, it's going to bring skaters and thousands of fans to the downtown area. That's what the folks who envisioned it hoped it would do.
1: Yeah. So, you know, up on that 11th floor of the ramp, looking at the rail they're going to be doing their stunts on.
0: Yeah.
1: And they go airborne when they do those things.
0: Yeah, I know.
1: They don't just slide down. I mean, I'd be clinging to it, right? But they go airborne and they do flip things and fancy stuff before they get to the end of that rail. And the view, and there's just metal ropes around the edge. There is one in the direction that they're flying. There's actually a big, tall sort of a wall that you can see on the video. So hopefully they're not going to go higher than that.
0: Exactly right.
1: It's kind of a big drop down.
0: Yeah, it's not like the Olympics. You don't actually want to go all that high, like as high as you can go. Absolutely. Wendy Wilde in the newsroom. She's back with all of your top stories at 7:30. We're coming up on 7:21 on Iowa's Morning News.
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0: At 7:27, light rain, fog, and mist across the state. This Friday morning, 59 in Des Moines, 60 in Cedar Rapids, 61 in Davenport. Let's take a look at sports.
13: One game, one upset in week three of the NFL. The Falcons ruled the Packers in Green Bay, 35-14. Atlanta's Bijan Robinson, 213 total yards and two touchdowns. Vikings quarterback Kyler Murray set to return Sunday when Minnesota visits Tampa Bay. Murray coming back from a week one concussion. Golf's President's Cup underway near Chicago, the U.S. leading the Internationals 3-2 after yesterday's four-ball matches. I'm Matt McCoy.
0: Thanks to Grover Norquist of Americans for Tax Reform opening up the hour. He was talking about Senator Grassley's push to get a temporary ban on diesel exports. Grover laying out in specific detail why he thinks that's a bad idea and would ultimately raise prices for American consumers. Senator Grassley is back on the warpath this morning. On social media, he just posted within the last hour, again, about his idea and others' idea to ban diesel exports temporarily from the United States. Senator Grassley posting on X, a suggestion for President Trump. Again, this is Senator Grassley. Since you're hearing from Big Oil about diesel prices and the problems with an embargo, tell Big Oil to reduce their prices for Americans, not charge the global price. This is an America First issue. Why be energy independent if we aren't going to use it when we need it? So there's where some folks are going now. Senator Grassley and some other Trump administration officials are now saying, look, we're just going to talk to the oil companies and say, you need to start lowering American diesel prices for a while. Our farmers would, our truckers would definitely appreciate that. We will keep you up to date if they voluntarily are going to do this, which of course cuts into their profits. Hey, I need you to head to WHOradio.com today and get entered into our annual Iowa State Fair Grand Champion Livestock Giveaway brought to you by our friends at Hy-Vee. Just put your name in, and then at the beginning of the week, Monday, October 5th, and throughout that week, we're going to start calling names out on the air, and if you call us back, you'll be registered. to win the grand prize of a side of beef or a whole hog or a whole lamb. 729 at Iowa's Morning News.
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0: 7:30 on your Friday, September the 25th. Welcome into your weekend. Wendy Wild's in the newsroom. She's got your top stories. Good morning, Wendy.
1: Good morning, Jeff. And we're keeping an eye on the rain. It is moving through Iowa. However, we are not seeing any real heavy rain so far. The heaviest is in the kind of the southwestern part of the state right now. But as we track that rain, we'll keep you updated into the weekend because yeah, it is supposed to be a rainy weekend as well. Here's what's trending. President Trump celebrating the long history between the U.S. and China, hosting President Xi Jinping at the White House.
8: Chinese President Xi Jinping was greeted with military bands, a troop review, and flyover as he and his wife arrived here for a state visit hosted by the First Lady and President Trump.
9: Remarkably, this is our first time meeting together here at the White House.
8: The president toured the South Lawn with Xi, showing off a new Marine One helipad.
9: He's an expert on stone, aside from many other things, and he loves good granite.
8: During an Oval Office meeting, the two leaders were expected to discuss tariffs and trade, the wars in Ukraine and Iran, and artificial intelligence, dubbed by President Trump as super intelligence.
1: Jared Halpern reporting. National news outlet Fox is talking about something Greg Hansen talked about on his Iowa statewide live radio show this week on WHO, WMT, and WOC about the coming November election.
14: Wednesday, a conservative radio host in Iowa reported a pollster was telling Republican candidates in his state the environment is so bad that if polling shows they're up 15 points, treat it as if they're in the margin of error. And if you're only up 10 points, consider yourself as a candidate underwater. This was indeed the pollster's advice.
1: That's Jackie Heinrich reporting. The Des Moines Street Style Open gets underway today, tomorrow in downtown Des Moines.
20: We usually have big crews from Kansas City, Omaha, and the Twin Cities. Overall, through the 3 days, there'll probably be a few thousand people, not most probably at the skate park.
1: Norm Sturzenbach, Skate DSM. Competitions are held, like he said, at Lauritsen Skate Park, as well as several downtown street locations. They've been blocking them off. And the final competition at the top of the 5th and Walnut parking garage Saturday night, 11 stories up.
20: It's totally freestyle. For example, the first person who would do, say, a kickflip and a grind down the rail might win $20. The next person who does a kickflip and a grind down the rail will win nothing. It's high energy and very fast. You know, you really got to pay attention, otherwise you might miss something really cool.
1: And he says it's free for spectators to come, and he says that they will take same-day registrations from skateboarders. 732. Checking your money. Yes, inflation is up. Yes, interest rates are up, but earnings are apparently keeping up.
21: The earnings has been the underpinning. I think that's why we sit at a place where at the index level, the S&P 500 is about 3%, a little bit less than 3% from an all-time high.
1: And that's Art Hogan, chief market strategist with B. Riley Wealth. And we double-checked the numbers, and according to the official U.S. Bureau of Labor Statistics data for September, average hourly earnings for all employees in the U.S. increased by 0.3% month over month, and the year-over-year earnings are flat, down just 0.1% when you factor in inflation. So, yes, keeping up with inflation, Jeff.
0: Wendy, all of your talk of the skateboarders in downtown Des Moines reminds me of when the Dew Tour came through just a few years ago, and I attended that at the skate park in downtown Des Moines. And here's what was cool. It was, first of all, as you were pointing out, it was free to get in, just like this event is, and you got to see, I mean, jaw-dropping skating from these professional skaters. And here's what I loved. When the professional skaters got done, they'd go skate alongside the

0: want to leave, you leave, but I got things to say about you. And he went to town. You can go ahead and bring my audio up, kid.
1: Now, you want to hear the ultimate irony? In defending itself, Israel is also defending many of the countries whose delegates just left this hall. In fact, I want you to know that many of their leaders even thank us privately for taking out Iran's nukes. It's hard to imagine more mind-blowing hypocrisy, but that's exactly what it is.
0: And during the speech, Netanyahu took aim at several critics, including New York City Mayor Zohran Mamdani.
1: Of the anti-Semitic mayor of New York, I say this: shame on you. Shame on you for distorting the facts. Shame on you for inverting victim and aggressor. Shame on you for spitting in the face of truth. Mr. Mamdani, since you were elected mayor of this city, many Jews no longer feel safe in New York. They talk to me. They tell me, this isn't the city we remember. It changed so quickly. Now, it's no wonder. You praise criminals convicted of supporting Hamas. You count as friends people like Hassan Piker, who said America deserved 9/11. America deserved 9/11. Some friends you have. You invite into your home a Palestinian journalist who filmed Hamas terrorists beating and torturing Israeli hostages and later admitted that he refused to publish the videos in order to protect, you guessed it, the terrorists. Your wife liked a post praising the October 7th massacre. She liked another post saying Tel Aviv shouldn't exist. You refused to condemn any of that. You falsely, repeatedly accuse Israel of genocide. Mr. Mamdani, you tried to stop me from coming here. You tried to silence me. Well, you can't silence me. You can't silence the truth.
0: What is outrageous to me about all of this is October 7th. That October 7th massacre in Israel is one of the most despicable, horrifying events that have happened in our lifetime. And here is a guy that has to go before the useless nations, that's what I want to call the organization, and defend himself and his nation for defending themselves against terrorists, the terrorists who perpetrated this horror. That is absolutely astonishing to me. Coming up in about 5 minutes, we're going to celebrate the creation of the weekend. It didn't always exist. That is next on Iowa's Morning News.
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13: Light rain, fog, and mist across the state of Iowa at 7:46 on this Friday morning. 59 in Des Moines, 60 in Cedar Rapids, 61 in Davenport. Wendy Wilde's in the newsroom this morning. She's got your headlines. Good morning, Wendy.
14: And good morning to you as well. A couple of media outlets previously banned from the White House press briefings say they were not allowed in to cover Chinese President Xi Jinping's arrival at the state dinner last night. That even though a court had temporarily issued an order blocking an earlier press ban. They are trying something new in downtown Ames, the city allowing people to carry alcoholic beverages on city sidewalks from business to business during certain events in the Ames Main Street Cultural Districts. They're calling it Sip and Stroll, Jeff. Sip and Stroll.
13: It'll get you in trouble, though, in the NFL. I don't know if you've seen this footage, Wendy, but apparently a San Francisco 49er scored a touchdown over the weekend. And his touchdown celebration is he pretended to drink a beer, and he's been fined by the
14: NFL.
13: For
14: pretending to drink a beer?
13: Yeah, and ironically, after the touchdown celebration, everyone's pointing out on social media that the first commercial that came on was a beer commercial.
14: Huh.
13: So, fascinating stuff.
14: Strange. I mean, did he have NFL. Like a beer can in his hand and
13: he
14: air drank.
13: And I was, yeah. Like air guitar,
14: yeah,
13: except
14: air
13: it's
14: drinking.
13: Air drinking.
14: Right, well, everybody's heard of that, right?
13: So,
14: no?
13: What is interesting now is I was watching our friend Clay Travis this morning on Fox and Friends, and Clay said he really wishes a juice company would now sponsor that player and put an ad in with that player and say, no, he was drinking our juice. That's what he was doing.
14: Oh,
13: but
14: yeah.
13: No, I just thought that was ironic. So get me caught up on the Ames Sip and Stroll thing here again so you can legally do that, or are they considering it right now?
14: It sounds like they are permitting it. No, it's not all the time, everything.
13: Right, it's for this festival.
14: Specific events.
13: Okay,
14: right.
13: Okay.
14: This is something that they actually do kind of a lot in certain areas in Nebraska.
13: Yes.
14: Where it's just certain districts allow, it's like, okay, it's Saturday, and, you know, they still have to purchase the beverage in an approved establishment and show their ID before
13: gotcha.
14: They get it, but
13: yeah.
14: You don't have to leave a half-empty glass of wine behind or beer or whatever it is that you're drinking.
13: You can sip
14: and
13: stroll.
14: You can take it with you in that district during this event. Right?
13: I'll be darned. Well, and that's why a lot of festivals do a beer garden.
14: Sure.
13: So that you do have kind of a place you can wander, but you can't wander outside the beer garden.
14: Yeah.
13: With your beer. So that's an interesting approach to it. Wendy Wilde in the newsroom this morning. Thanks very much, Wendy. Well, if you've ever got nailed by one of those traffic cameras in Des Moines and the city ended up taking the money out of your state tax refund, well, there's a major court ruling you may want to know about this morning. A Polk County judge has ruled that Des Moines has to pay back drivers whose unpaid traffic camera fines were collected through state tax refunds. The judge says drivers really didn't have a meaningful way to challenge the speeding accusations before their refund money was taken. In the ruling, the judge even wrote that taxpayers' refunds were essentially being, quoting now, held hostage, end of quote. Now, the big part here is the affected drivers aren't just getting their money back. The ruling says they're also entitled to interest and legal costs. Now, this all stems from a lawsuit that's been winding its way through the courts for years over Des Moines' automated traffic enforcement program. City Manager Scott Sanders says Des Moines respects the court process, but they are still reviewing its options. And he points out the traffic violations themselves are still legally valid and says that the city changed its collection procedures years ago to address concerns like this. We're coming up on 750. You got it on Iowa's Morning News.
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13: Currently in Des Moines, we have got 59 degrees, Cedar Rapids 60 degrees, and Davenport 61. Looking on the radar, continued light rain, fog, and mist expected to continue to affect your morning commute on this Friday morning. Let's take a look at sports.
0: New Falcons coach Kevin Stefanski gets his first win in Atlanta. They dominated the Packers 35-14. Bijan Robinson, 194 yards rushing and two touchdowns. The college football schedule tomorrow includes six games matching up ranked teams, headlined by number one Texas at 13th ranked Tennessee, and three baseball teams, the Guardians, White Sox, and Cubs, won games yesterday to clinch postseason berths. I'm Matt McCoy.
13: A judge has denied Kristen Ramsey's attempt to have her murder case thrown out before it ever reaches trial. Ramsey's charged in the 2011 killing of West Des Moines realtor Ashley Oakland. You'll recall that was a case that remained unsolved for years before the Iowa Attorney General, Brenna Byrd, formed a cold case unit within her office and charges were finally filed. Ramsey's attorneys argue that prosecutors failed to present evidence that could have helped her case and said that was grounds to dismiss the charges altogether. Prosecutors push back, arguing that they're not required to present evidence favorable to the defense during grand jury proceedings. In the judge's ruling, Coleman McAllister sided with the prosecutors and denied the motion to dismiss. So what this means is we will go to trial in July of 2027. Now, whenever I talk about the Ashley Oakland case and the charges against Kristen Ramsey, you always bring up this topic, and I do think this is intriguing, which is it looks like investigators had their eyes on Kristen Ramsey from the beginning, but no charges were ever filed. Then a cold case unit is formed and the prosecution goes ahead and decides now it's time to file charges against Kristen Ramsey. So what changed between now and then? What changed? We still don't know that. And that's why I think talking about what's going on during the trial is absolutely going to be fascinating. But you and I have to wait for that. The trial is set for July of 2027. You don't have to wait to enter our latest contest, the Iowa State Fair Grand Champion Livestock Giveaway, brought to you by our friends at Hy-Vee. You've got a chance to win a side of beef, a whole hog, or a whole lamb. Here's how this works. Today, I would like you to go to whoradio.com and look for contests. 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When we call it, you've got 10 minutes and 40 seconds to call in and get registered to win that grand prize of a side of beef, a whole hog, or a whole lamb. 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
13: 8 o'clock on your Friday, September the 25th. Still to come this hour, Canada is discussing the possibility of a U.S. invasion. We'll talk that through. Israeli Prime Minister Benjamin Netanyahu delivers a blistering message at the U.N. And break out the lederhosen. It's time for Oktoberfest. All straight ahead on an action-packed hour of Iowa's Morning News. Speaking of action-packed, the news is always action-packed, and we open the hour with Wendy Wilder in the newsroom. She's got your top stories. Good morning, Wendy.
8: And good morning to you as well. We are watching rain in Iowa, the heaviest of it in the southeastern quarter of the state, but kind of along the I-80 corridor, both to the west and the east of Des Moines. And what we had seen in the northern part of the state really kind of dying back as well. We'll keep an eye on the radar and keep you advised through the weekend. Here's what's trending. President Trump says he will take Chinese President Xi Jinping to the National Archives today. The two leaders are expected to talk about the history and the future of the two countries. The United States Senate narrowly defeating an attempt to end the U.S. war in Iran. The Senate resolution failed 50 votes to 49 yesterday. It would have directed President Trump to end the war unless it is approved by Congress. There were four Republicans who joined Democrats to support the measure. Fox News talking about Iowa after radio talk host Greg Henson reported on WHO, WMT, and WOC Wednesday that an Iowa pollster's telling Republican candidates if they're up by 15%, they should consider it within the margin of error. And if they're up by 10%, they should consider themselves underwater.
9: Iowa is a place that, you know, some people may think like, oh, it's the heartland. It's always red. It's not. I mean, it's been purple. It's gone blue. It's gone red with these different races statewide and otherwise. So it's an interesting place to tap into and to watch because it's a place where President Trump has obviously had a lot of success. So if they're worried in a state like that, it really gives Republicans a lot of pause.
8: Shannon Bream with Fox News Sunday. It's 8:02, checking your money. Business and city leaders in Ames are making a new rule change, creating a new social district downtown. It'll allow people to carry alcoholic beverages on city sidewalks between participating businesses during specific events.
11: You can sell inside in that bar or restaurant with a cup that was branded so we know where it came from. And then you can take that outside. You can also take it into another liquor license establishment.
8: Ames Police Chief Jeff Huff, interviewed by our TV partner, Local 5 News. So they call it Sip and Stroll in Ames. And there's a new Iowa statewide law that will allow cities to make exceptions to the general open container ban on public streets and sidewalks that they use for this. The city governments have to officially map out the district. They have to set operating hours and dates and rules, and the drinks have to be in cups marked with the name of the establishment where they buy it. And of course, Jeff, they have to buy it with their state ID.
13: You're bringing back memories of me visiting Herman, Missouri for Oktoberfest. Mm-hmm. Herman, Missouri is a German town founded by Germans, looks a little German. That's why they founded it there. And they have an Oktoberfest there, and they have a bunch of wineries, Wendy, and they have no open container law. So people would walk down the street during Oktoberfest drinking from bottles of wine.
8: Okay.
13: Finishing off
8: carrying a whole bottle
13: and maybe a turkey leg in the other time. So I would always say, you know what we also need is just swords, just to make the whole event authentic at this particular point.
8: Think of wine when I think of Oktoberfest. What?
13: So you got to turn my friend Mindy on, kid. In the studio here, because Mindy is here. She's going to be talking about Des Moines Oktoberfest in a moment, but she's already laughing about the Herman Fest story, because Mindy, you would just say you would just carry your box of wine.
12: I'd bring a box of wine.
8: A box.
12: We keep it classy. I mean, there are four bottles in a box. Not that I'm a subject matter expert.
5: Steins of beer.
13: I know, but
5: you're talking wine, guys.
14: A liter is 32 ounces. And as Jeff and I know, the Burgermeister, that is 5 pounds. Yes.
5: Is that enough?
14: There's math. Never, I'm off.
5: A big slurp of wine, guys. The big gulp.
13: I'm just telling you, Wendy, that I think that these rules that Ames have put in place really do make a whole lot of sense. You know, I mean, you can do it, but let's do it reasonably. Let's sip and stroll.
14: Yeah, Bourbon Street's perfectly reasonable. Right, the French Quarter. They know what they're doing down there.
13: Wendy Wild in the newsroom. Wendy, thank you for the update. Mindy Toyne is here. Mindy is the organizer of Des Moines' original Oktoberfest. It just sneaks up on you every year. Suddenly, it's Oktoberfest weekend. And here you are, my friend. How are you?
14: I'm great. Thank you for having me in.
13: Oh, absolutely. So we covered the big news here. Was it just a year ago that you moved to the district in Ankeny?
14: It was. It is our second year up
13: there.
14: And we loved it so much, and we had very few tweaks to make to the layout, and so we were able to
13: perfect it. I just love the district, and so many people in the area love the district. What a great location.
14: Well, and you know, this year we have a great new ticketing partner, Showslinger. They actually flew in to help us execute with them, and they've been phenomenal, but they flew in from Jacksonville and Atlanta, and walking them around last night, their jaws were dropping. So when I say we have a world-class facility here in the Midwest and right there in Ankeny, it's not just, hyperbole. They really were quite impressed, and they produce events all around the world.
13: How did you find somebody with a German name like Schlosslinger?
14: Schlosslinger.
13: In Atlanta. What?
14: You know, they actually sought us out. We get hit on by ticketing and all sorts of vendors all the time. But they have a history with venues and music, and they really knew what they were doing. And they are started out as a small business like us. They're committed to customer service. They said, hey, we like what you're doing. We want to actually fly out and help you do this. And that really resonated with us. So we had some great meetings with them, and they flew in yesterday. And so that, you know, that's who we are. We're a small business with German roots, and happy to be doing this for the 22nd year. Yeah, we started on 4th Street, and yes, we still are Des Moines Oktoberfest, and we're in Ankeny, but we're still doing all the cool things that we've always done. We've expanded and, have new bands this year. We've added a few new contests, and with the forecast, it's going to be a little bit Seattle-ish, but we've brought back, as you saw in our press release we sent out yesterday, we used to do a wet beer gut competition on 4th Street.
13: A wet beer gut competition.
14: We try to, all be as healthy and well as we can, but our friends at Farrell's Extreme Body Shaping, I called Lance and I said, hey, I have this idea. If we do this, would you throw in a 10-week?
13: And Lance has an amazing sense of humor.
14: Yeah, he does. So he's like, oh, heck yeah. So Mother Nature will take care of the water for us, and we'll have a men's and women's class, and we're going to have classiest and most thematic rain gear. It doesn't look to be torrential rain. No lightning, no severe weather. Obviously, we keep people safe. That is our first and foremost concern always. But, it's Iowa. We're hardy. We have so many tented beer gardens, and we have a nice condensed layout there, which is another amenity of being up there at the district and Prairie Trail. So tapping in the keg is at 3 today. That keg is always free. We have plenty of NA and mocktails available if beer is not your thing. All the food, Strudel House, German Taste. We have roasted nuts, outside scoop, food for everybody. Free dancing lessons on Saturday. The carnival's expanded. Kind of everything we've always had, a little bit of more and more. And Braid Bar for people who want to get in the spirit. We have Amara Salon there. The website's obviously there for all the nitty gritty details you might want to find out. Oktoberfestdsm.com. But we're excited as always about our German dual citizen Burgermeister, yours truly, Jeff.
13: Thank you. So. Always an honor that you ask me to do it every year. I love being your Burgermeister. And I also love, because part of my duties as the Burgermeister is to introduce the bands. And I mean, people like Malik's Fisherman Band, Jim Kuchera, that are there year after year. I mean, they're just spectacular. I love the fact that as the years go by, there are still bands out there that perform that traditional German music and do it in a fantastic way. So I just wanted to give a shout out to the bands that show up. But you have rock bands that perform as well. well, there's a diversity of music during the festival.
14: There is. We're doing our Oktoberfest in the evening, but you're right. And good polka music easy to find, and they are so talented. And so, and you don't know good polka until you've heard bad polka. let me tell you that. And I've heard bad polka, and it clears the streets and it does the job for the police, and they've thanked us. And I don't want to forget to mention the Porsche giveaway this afternoon. So come the last of the 10 finalists for that Community Choice giveaway. We'll be drawn there. It's amazing. Someone will drive away with a $90,000+ vehicle this afternoon.
13: Okay, I love how you just sort of toss it in so casually.
14: I know, no big deal.
13: Everybody just stared at the radio and go, what?
14: Right.
13: Yes. Yeah. You're giving away a Porsche.
14: Yeah, so Community Choice has been working on this all summer, but the 10th finalist will be identified only from attendees this afternoon.
13: There will be a 10th finalist.
14: Yeah, of only
13: and
14: people
13: someone
14: who are
13: will
14: there.
13: Drive off.
14: And someone will drive off with that vehicle at 6
13: p.m. It's not a toy
14: PM.
13: Porsche.
14: No,
13: I am talking...
14: It's up there. It's beautiful. Look at it. It's a black four-door Macan Porsche. So I've been moving it around all week. It is gorgeous. And I'm not going to lie. I did have to YouTube how to start it. And I actually own a Porsche. But mine is a 1974 vintage, beautiful. It's been in our family.
13: So cool.
14: But it was very different than the one I drive. It is amazing. So we have so many amazing, cool things happening. You know, put on a rain jacket. It is fallish. It's going to be misting, but it's not going to dampen the fun.
13: No, it's not. It is so much fun.
14: It weeds out
13: the
14: boring people, is always what I say. You know, profits might be down slightly, but we still have a good time, and we don't want the people that are maybe not the hardiest of souls out there kind of whining about the weather anyhow. So come have a good time. We're really looking forward to it, and it's going to be our best yet.
13: And what is that website once again?
14: Oktoberfestdsm.com.
13: Mindy, I will see you this afternoon.
14: Can't wait.
13: Honored to be your Burgermeister once again.
14: We're so thrilled to have you.
13: 8:12, you're listening to Iowa's Morning News.
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13: On a rainy, foggy, misty morning across the state, 59 in Des Moines. In Cedar Rapids, we've got 60. Davenport, 61. 818, Wendy Wilds in the newsroom. She's got your headlines this morning. Good morning, Wendy.
5: Good morning. You know, all the talk about flock cameras. This time they get credit for leading police to arrest 2 men after a string of like 30 burglaries and car thefts reported over just 4 days. And police say, this is Altoona, Iowa, right in the Des Moines metro area. Altoona police say when they pulled over the 2 men in the car, there were 2 girls in with them. Both had been reported missing. One of those girls missing for 2 years. And the police say that using those flock cameras, they found that car in about 15 minutes. They were able to track it. Inflation's up, interest rates are up, but wages apparently are keeping up. The latest Department of Labor statistics report showing wages year over year essentially flat, down 0.1% when you figure in the inflation rate. So keeping up. And the state, the city of Slater has lifted its drinking water ban, the restriction put in place about a week ago, last Thursday, because of elevated nitrite levels. But it's back to normal. You can drink the water again.
13: Wendy Wild in the newsroom. We'll hear top stories from Wendy at 8:30. Thank you, Wendy. Just a few weeks back, talking to my friend Carl from Cabinet RX here at the station, and we were talking about how there are people now holding on to their homes, not putting them on the market, and they're just renovating the existing house. And I got such a positive response from that segment that I thought I'd bring Carl back in. We talk a little bit more about the kind of work that he's seeing around the area. Hey, Carl, welcome back to the studio. Good morning to you.
3: Hey, good morning to you, Jeff, and thanks for having me.
13: Well, there was a lot of response because you were getting very specific about the work that you're doing at Cabinet RX in homes where people are saying, hey, maybe I'm going to hold on to the house for a while longer, not really put it out of there on the market. So instead of going to another house, I am just going to renovate what I have. And it was fascinating to me and the listener as far as the work that you've been doing. So tell me a little bit about what's going on at Cabinet RX these days.
3: Yeah, so Cabinet RX, we do a couple different things. So we do resurfacing, which is, you know, painting your current cabinets and doors. We do refacing, which is making new doors and then painting them and the frames or staining them. And then we also make custom cabinets. Now, the thing that kind of, I don't know if it makes us unique, but we are a full fabricator. So we have a warehouse where and the equipment where we actually make our own doors and our own drawer boxes and our own cabinets. So you don't have those long lead times like you do with some companies. And, you know, we're local, which separates us from a lot of those. Like, you're not calling someone in another state and being put on hold. You can call us direct, right, and get a hold of us, and we can come out and fix the problem right away.
13: Yeah,
3: if you need that.
13: Yeah, if I call somebody from another state and they say, "Now you're located in Ankeny," I know I'm in trouble right away. So it's always good to get a local person. So one of the things that you were talking about recently that really the listeners glommed onto and told me they enjoyed hearing about is what's hot right now. Like, what are you working on right now? What do you get a lot of requests for, Carl?
3: Yep. So a lot of people right now are, they call us out to talk to us about refacing, right? Making new cabinet doors. But maybe they want a new countertop. And I always tell people that because we're fabricators, you know, the difference between refacing and new custom cabinets aren't really that much if you're going to do a new countertop because we make them. So we don't overcharge for, you know, custom cabinets. And I hate the word custom because we just make cabinets. We don't care the size. A lot of people use custom as a way to charge more money, right?
13: Sounds so fancy.
3: Right. So I hate that word, you know, really, but we just make cabinets to... we just make cabinets.
13: Well, and so when you start talking about doing that kind of work, Carl, people will think, oh man, does this take forever to get done? So talk to me about, you know, how quickly you can get the work done. Now, I don't want to give anyone the impression you're going to rush through it. You know, you do quality work, but what about timing on a project like, you know, I want a countertop or cabinet facing?
3: Yeah, so typically the process is, I mean, if it's a refacing, typically, we're going to be done in around 3 days, right? It's going
13: wow.
3: to be
13: okay.
3: It's going to be, you know, come in and we're going to tape. Now, you know, I'm going to come in ahead of time. We're going to measure the doors. We'll get to have the doors made. But from there, then we'll come in. Let's say on a Monday, we'll tape your kitchen. Then Tuesday, we'll prime and spray, and then you know Wednesday, we put the new doors on.
13: Okay.
3: Now, if we go to a custom cabinets. You know, we'll come in on a day, we'll take the cabinets out, we'll get the new cabinets put in the next day, get the crown molding on if you're doing that, and then our countertop company will come in and then measure as soon as the lowers are in. And then typically about 5 days later, not counting weekends, of course,
13: right?
3: You know, they've got the customer has the countertop on.
13: That's
3: so
13: very cool.
3: We're really not, their life isn't... uprooted a whole lot, even with custom cabinets with us.
13: I appreciate that. So, Carl, I know you're going to get inquiries after you and I talk because what you do is fascinating. I really enjoy talking to you about this. So tell me how people get a hold of you.
3: Yeah, so I'm going to give you my personal cell phone, Jeff,
13: okay,
3: for the listeners and stuff. So, because, again, I want that personal touch to know that they're not just getting some random person, right? They can talk to the owner. And that's 515-250-6092, or you can go to cabinetrx.com and you can book your own appointment on our website and set it up at your time. It's convenient.
13: Sounds great. Really fun to talk with you all the time. I mean that. Carl with Cabinet RX, thanks for stopping by today.
3: Yeah, thanks for having me.
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13: On a Friday morning, September the 25th, Wendy Wilds in the newsroom. She's got your top stories. Good morning, Wendy.
5: Good morning. We've got scattered rain kind of all across the western, southwestern fourth of Iowa, as well as the southeastern fourth of the state, and then kind of scattered in between. Here's what's trending. It was a who's who of tech industry leaders at the state dinner last night with President Donald Trump hosting Chinese President Xi Jinping at the White House.
19: Tesla and SpaceX CEO Elon Musk, along with NVIDIA's Jensen Huang and former Apple CEO and current executive chairman Tim Cook. Others included OpenAI CEO Sam Altman, Meta's Mark Zuckerberg, Amazon founder Jeff Bezos, Google co-founder Sergey Brin and CEO Sundar Pichai, along with Microsoft CEO Satya Nadella and others. I'm Mark Mayfield.
5: Today, the president will take Xi to the National Archives. He's expected to show the Chinese president the Declaration of Independence and the Bill of Rights. Microsoft co-founder Bill Gates says Congress needs to regulate artificial intelligence. In an NBC Meet the Press interview that'll air this Sunday, Gates says AI could be used as a weapon.
20: AI is certainly powerful enough to drive events that cause a billion deaths.
5: Gates says self-regulation is just not enough. National news outlet Fox News is talking about something Greg Henson talked about on his Iowa statewide live radio show here on WHO, WMT, and WOC this week about the coming November election.
21: Wednesday, a conservative radio host in Iowa reported a pollster was telling Republican candidates in his state the environment is so bad that if polling shows they're up 15 points, treat it as if they're in the margin of error. And if you're only up 10 points, consider yourself as a candidate underwater. This was indeed the pollster's advice.
5: Jackie Heinrich reporting. Greg Henson is on the air weekdays, 9 a.m. to 11 a.m. Mortgage rates have risen above 7% for the first time in nearly 2 years. Freddie Mac reporting. The average 30-year fixed mortgage rate now 7.03%. It's 8:32. Checking your money. Talk about increasing the vape tax to reduce the use of e-cigarettes in Iowa could have an unintended result.
22: A lot of the research has shown that these vape taxes have reduced vaping as they're intended. They also have adverse consequence where they might substitute people back to smoking cigarettes. And I found that increasing a vape tax by $1 led to more children exposed to smoking in their home.
5: Des Moines University Assistant Professor of Public Health Jason Semprini, he says it's about a 16% increase in smoking when they raise that vape tax by a dollar.
13: So it'll be interesting to hear from the listeners this morning what they're observing, Wendy, because I find that fascinating. I used to be, of course, in the legislature, and when we would consider policy, we would talk about, okay, what are the unintended consequences? And what this researcher is saying is you raise taxes on vape, some people go back to cigarettes. So fascinating stuff.
5: And cigarettes are not cheap. I mean,
13: right on, exactly.
5: They're really, really expensive.
13: Yeah, exactly right.
5: Like $10 or something a pack or more?
13: Yeah, the cigarette taxes are big, and there's always folks proposing to make them higher, trying to impact behavior. But again, the unintended consequences aspect of anything is really fascinating. And some of the listeners have checked in this morning saying, yeah, I'm noticing an increase in smoking. And so it's interesting that you've got this study to talk about today about the consequences of raising vape taxes.
5: Well, and he actually looked at, he said, the studies show. So he's looking at other research as well as his own in coming up with this information.
13: Fascinating stuff. That is Wendy Wilder in the newsroom. Thank you, Wendy. Speaking of fascinating, our friend Grover Norquist was on this morning just after 7 o'clock. He is the leader of Americans for Tax Reform, and he is against Senator Chuck Grassley's idea that we ought to temporarily ban diesel exports in order to lower prices for farmers and truckers. And he laid out a specific scenario under which that the ban would actually raise prices. And if you miss that conversation, no problem at all. Go to the free iHeartRadio app, set a preset for Iowa's Morning News with Jeff.

0: Israel is also defending many of the countries whose delegates just left this hall. In fact, I want you to know that many of their leaders even thank us privately for taking out Iran's nukes. It's hard to imagine more mind-blowing hypocrisy, but that's exactly what it is.
1: Yeah, it's hypocrisy. It is also is moral cowardice. If you are privately thanking Israel for taking out Iran and their ability to go nuclear, but you got to put on a show and walk out of the speech by Netanyahu, yeah, moral cowards. And Netanyahu took direct aim at several critics in his speech, including going after big time the mayor of New York City, Zohran Mamdani.
0: Of the anti-Semitic mayor of New York, I say this, shame on you. Shame on you for distorting the facts. Shame on you for inverting victim and aggressor. Shame on you for spitting in the face of truth. Mr. Mamdani, since you were elected mayor of this city, many Jews no longer feel safe in New York. They talk to me. They tell me. This isn't the city we remember. It changed so quickly. Now, it's no wonder. You praise criminals convicted of supporting Hamas. You count as friends people like Hassan Piker, who said America deserved 9/11. America deserved 9/11. Some friends you have. You invite into your home a Palestinian journalist who filmed Hamas terrorists beating and torturing Israeli hostages and later admitted that he refused to publish the videos in order to protect, you guessed it, the terrorists. Your wife liked a post praising the October 7th massacre. She liked another post saying Tel Aviv shouldn't exist. You refused to condemn any of that. You falsely, repeatedly accuse Israel of genocide. Mr. Mamdani, you tried to stop me from coming here. You tried to silence me. Well, you can't silence me. You can't silence the truth.
1: It is outrageous that here we are in 2026 and Jews are afraid to live in a city in this great country. It's 8:40. 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
8: At 8:46, 59 in Des Moines, 60 in Cedar Rapids, 61 in Davenport. For your Friday morning, Wendy Wild has got your headlines. Good morning, Wendy.
9: Good morning. Iran's president says he wants to make a deal with the United States before the November election. And he's pointing back at that memorandum of understanding from June, says he'd like to go back to that. President Trump presenting Chinese President Xi Jinping with a statue of a bald eagle as a gift during the state dinner last night. It's about 3 feet tall, Jeff. It's a bronze eagle. It's got one foot kind of grasping a branch, the other foot outward, and the wings are open. Not sure if it's taking off or landing, but it's glorious. And then she announced he is sending two new pandas to the Atlanta Zoo as a gift in return. And the Street Style Open this weekend. We've got a preview video on social media, WHO's Facebook and Instagram accounts, giving you a sense of how high up that 11-story garage is that they're going to be doing these jumps on the competition Saturday night.
8: So the order of events yesterday was President Xi announced he was sending us pandas. And I was like, everybody loves pandas. This is a great gift. And I'm like, boy, I hope President Trump doesn't give him like a Jelly of the Month Club card or something in return. And then he did give him that glory, like you described it, that glorious eagle. Oh my goodness.
9: It is. It's awe-inspiring. And you, 3 feet tall. It's not like a little bitty, here you go, this will sit on your desk. It's a big statue.
8: It's a big statue. Now, in all seriousness, you and I speculated yesterday, okay, do you get tough-talking Trump during this meeting, or do you get the Trump that is speaking with admiration of the Chinese leader? And what you got was Trump, he was shouting at the media last night. He's getting back into a car. Good meeting. So he's feeling really good about that. And obviously, we're all keeping our eyes on this meeting as Iowans, because we got big trade deals we want to pull off with
9: the
8: Chinese.
9: We're not hearing any of the results of their talks. It was supposed to be trade tariffs and AI.
8: Yeah.
9: And not hearing a lot about what's not coming out of that. Right.
8: Not yet, but pandas. I mean, come on. I'm glad. Let's get down. Let's hear
9: Keep
8: about the trade stuff later, but pandas, Wendy. Pandas.
9: You know what? One of our favorite things to do is to watch the baby pandas rolling around videos. They are, if you've never seen them, look for them. They're so amazing. Doesn't matter your mood, you'll end up smiling and laughing.
8: Exactly. It'll make any day better. Pandas make any day better. If you come away with one message from today's show, pandas make every day better.
9: They do. Thank you, Jeff.
8: Wendy Wild in the newsroom this morning. She was also talking about our conflict with Iran. Iran seeking to go back to the Memorandum of Understanding. In the meantime, the U.S. Senate voted down a resolution that would have required the White House to pull back from military hostilities against Iran. Now, political observers watching the vote to see if any of the Senate Republicans considered to be in trouble in their reelection were going to vote for the resolution. They didn't. Now, a handful of Republicans did cross party lines, but these were either the libertarian Republican, Kentucky Senator Rand Paul, or the constant Trump opponent, North Carolina Senator Tom Tillis, or the moderate Republicans. You've got Alaska Senator Lisa Murkowski and also Maine Senator Susan Collins joining the Democrats in voting for the resolution. But really, none of those names were a surprise to anybody. Iowa's Republicans voting against the resolution. Pennsylvania Democrat John Fetterman, the lone Democrat who voted against the resolution. 8:50 is the time. You've got it on a Friday edition of Iowa's Morning News.
10: Falcons quarterback Michael Penix returned and threw for 256 yards and a touchdown. Atlanta upsets Green Bay in the Thursday night game. The college football weekend kicks into high gear tonight with defending national champion Indiana hosting Northwestern. Top game tomorrow, number one Texas at 13th ranked Tennessee. And baseball's regular season winding down, the Padres, Cubs, White Sox, and Guardians, the latest to clinch playoff berths. I'm Matt McCoy.
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8: On a rainy, foggy, misty Friday morning, 59 degrees in Des Moines, 60 in Cedar Rapids, 61 in Davenport. Thanks to Grover Norquist of Americans for Tax Reform appearing on the program a little bit after 7 o'clock this morning. You know that Senator Chuck Grassley's been agitating for a temporary ban on exports of diesel fuel to try to bring down diesel prices for our farmers and our truckers. Grover said, look, that is a bad idea. He laid out very specifically why it could possibly raise prices, not lower prices, for farmers and truckers and consumers. And if you miss that conversation, please set a preset on the free iHeartRadio app for Iowa's Morning News with Jeff Angelo a little bit later in the morning. This program will appear on the app in podcast form. 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
9: It's 9 o'clock. I'm Wendy Wild. We've got rain in the western almost half of the state of Iowa, about the bottom two-thirds. And it is moving to the east, also southeast Iowa, Iowa City, Davenport, all getting rain right now as well. And it's just to the west of Des Moines, so it's coming this way. Here's what's trending. Iowa Republicans are considering calling a special legislative session to consider tax breaks for a new steel plant being proposed in southeast Iowa. That according to an email sent to House Democrats yesterday. Kevin McCarthy, chief of staff to House Minority Leader Brian Meyer, emailed all Iowa House Democrats, giving them the heads up about the possibility of a special session. President Trump and Chinese President Xi Jinping today will visit the National Archives. Trump will show the Chinese president the Declaration of Independence and the Bill of Rights. A major event this weekend, today, tomorrow, in downtown Des Moines, the Des Moines Street Style Open underway.
0: We usually have big crews from Kansas City, Omaha, and the Twin Cities. Overall, through the 3 days, there'll probably be a few thousand people, not most probably at the skate park.
9: Norm Sturzenbach with Skate DSM. Competitions are held at the Lauritsen Skate Park, as he mentioned, plus several downtown street locations, and the final competition Saturday night at the top of the 5th and Walnut parking garage, 11 stories up.
0: It's totally freestyle. For example, the first person who would do, say, a kickflip and a grind down the rail might win $20. The next person who does a kickflip and a grind down the rail will win nothing. It's high energy and very fast. You know, you really got to pay attention, otherwise you might miss something really cool.
9: We've got more information on our social media. Go to the WHO Facebook page or WHO Instagram account. You can also go to skatedsm.org. It's 9:02. Traffic, weather, and Greg Henson next.
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6: 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Already the Cedar Rapids, Iowa City, Davenport area getting some of it. I'm Wendy Wild. Our next update at 9:30. Breaking news and severe weather as it happens.
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0: show on a Friday. Another rainy Friday. How do we get here?
1: But Thursday.
0: Yeah, exactly, Wendy. The good news is it's going to be 74 and sunny for the football game in Michigan this weekend.
1: Oh, Michigan.
0: So we won't have that sludge fest that we normally... Although that field is prescription turf, so...
2: Yeah, but Iowa's going to win.
0: I just hope everyone has a good time.
1: We will when we win.
0: That's my standard line. I hope everyone had fun. I hope everyone had a good time, and you guys are going to lose by 10 points. But we'll see. We'll see.
1: So what are you trying to be, a mover and a shaker here or something, Greg Henson?
0: What did I do?
1: You were all over Fox News this morning.
0: Oh, well, I was.
1: We are carrying this really great in-depth news program between 4 and 5 a.m. And it's this Fox News
0: rundown.
1: Comprehensive news show. Yeah, it's really awesome. And I'm listening, and all of a sudden I'm like, hey, they're talking about Greg Henson. They didn't say your name.
0: Oh, of course.
1: I know, but they're talking about you.
0: Everyone just knew.
1: So, yeah. So, you know, Greg is broadcasting across Iowa. I mean, we are blanketing Iowa, WHO, WMT, and WOC radio on this show. And you were talking on Wednesday about the coming November election. So catch what Fox News anchor Jackie Heinrich has to say. Heinrich.
3: Wednesday, a conservative radio host in Iowa reported a pollster was telling Republican candidates in his state, the environment is so bad that if polling shows they're up 15 points, treat it as if they're in the margin of error. And if you're only up 10 points, consider yourself as a candidate underwater. This was indeed the pollster's advice.
1: So they did double check what you were saying to make sure. They're like, yeah, okay. That's really what they said. So that's what Jackie Heinrich is reporting. But then they go on with Shannon Bream, who's from Fox News
0: Sunday.
1: Oh, she's
0: the shooter.
1: She's talking about you too. Listen.
4: Iowa is a place that, you know, some people may think like, oh, it's the heartland. It's always red. It's not. I mean, it's been purple. It's gone blue. It's gone red with these different races statewide and otherwise. So it's an interesting place to tap into and to watch because it's a place where President Trump has obviously had a lot of success. So if they're worried in a state like that, it really gives Republicans a lot of pause.
1: So you got people talking.
0: But while that's being reported, though, Wendy, that's not how I feel.
1: Well, and I was listening to you as you were talking about this. So explain.
0: Well, because I believe.
1: What you're saying, yeah.
0: My heart tells me these are all suppression polls. Because the Democrats know that you're never switching from one side to the other. Very few people are going to do that. Their goal with these polls, with some of the social media things that they buy, and they are buying social media opinions. The goal is to keep you at home, to make you feel like you have no chance to win, so why bother? So that's why you're seeing this flood of posts on Twitter that are saying, I'm a three-time Trump voter and I'm not voting this election. That's not happening. It's people who are paying them to say that.
1: Won't it motivate them to get out and vote to change it?
0: In theory, but if you think you're getting smoked and you're going to get run... And then you might, they're hoping you'll sit it out. Because my analogy is, if I'm a Coke drinker, it would cost Pepsi way too much money to market to me to get me to switch to Pepsi. So what they would do is they would go to their own people and say, drink more Pepsi. We can't get the Coke people. So that's the theory in the marketing, in my belief. I believe these polls are suppression polls. I see time after time after time, they've told us Texas was going blue. They've told us that Iowa's going blue. Now they're telling us that Michigan's going socialist. None of that is going to happen. They may flip some House seats, but I don't believe they're going to flip much of the Senate. And they tell us this time and time again. And my other thought was, the mistakes in the polling that we had in Iowa with Ann Selzer never go the other way. You never go to Illinois.
1: I heard you say that too.
0: Yeah. You go to New York, they never tell you New York's going red, ever. They never tell you California's going red, ever. It's always the other way around.
1: But this is Fox. This isn't like, you know, CBS or ABC or NBC, which, you know, a lot of people say that's the liberal media.
0: Correct.
1: This is Fox.
0: Let me just tell you something. In the end, it's all liberal media. Even some of the Fox people are liberal media. Like, the, you know, Hannity's not, but he's not news. Hannity's opinion and talk. So the people in the newsroom everywhere have one toe in the leftist water. From my 30 years doing this, 30 years plus doing this, have one toe in the leftist water. And that's fine. I don't care. My opinion is just be honest with me about who you are and how you feel.
1: So as a newscaster who tries to not bias my news. Playing that Shannon Bream soundbite is difficult for me.
0: Is it?
1: Yes, because I'm like,
0: well, is Hannity's side squeeze now?
1: Is well, that I don't follow that stuff.
0: No, isn't it Bream? I think it is Shannon Bream
1: on his show.
0: It's not Bream. It's the other blonde.
1: Okay.
0: Yeah. Anyway.
2: You've seen one blonde, you've seen another.
0: Well, and by the way, Fox News has brought in a whole new set of Fox News babes, as I like to call them.
1: I'm happy this is radio, because I'm not blonde.
0: You're really good at your job, though.
1: But I'm uncomfortable. Like, when I played that Shannon Bream, but she did say it, and
0: She didn't give her opinion, though. She said basically...
1: She just reported what was in it.
0: And then she said something to the effect of, that's not as much of a stronghold as they might think. Mm-hmm. And it may not be. I don't believe people ultimately change. There's very few people out there who will cross the aisle and vote the other way. Some get wishy-washy, some get scared. I don't believe any race. Like, they're telling me right now that Tallarico's up 7 in Texas. I have news for you. No one's ever up 7 in Texas. You know what I mean?
1: What about Iowa's independent voters? And Iowa does have staunch, and they are generally conservative, independent voters, because they will think for themselves. I think that they are not party line.
0: But I think when the rubber hits the road, they can't pull the lever. And I know we don't pull levers anymore, but you can't pull the lever for somebody who invites socialists into their camp. That's what I firmly believe will happen on Election Day. And that's why I'm really not expecting a wipeout. I think you lose the House. I think you always lose the House. You know, you're going to lose one. And all you have... I got to be honest. I'm watching guys who are telling me the Republicans might pick up 2 seats in the Senate. Because Michigan and Ohio, I believe this Senate seat will stay red. I believe Tallarico is not winning Texas. And I think it could pick up 2, but I think they pick up 3 and then lose North Carolina, maybe.
1: What do you think are the policies that are going to get Republicans and independents to vote red?
0: Well, 2 things. I think the Republicans are running on socialism. Nobody wants that. I think that will motivate a lot of red people to come out and vote. Socialism, the crazy far left. I'm not talking about your typical run-of-the-mill liberal or your union Democrat. Those people are fine. They're normal. They just have different thoughts. My wife is one of those. She is a Clinton Democrat, which she's probably a Republican now, the way the parties have shifted. But I think that the big issue for Republican voters will be affordability and the DSA. And as far as affordability goes, I think you can make the case that everything but energy is down, and energy still is not as high as it was under Biden. And if you vote, I think their message will be, if you go back to the left, you invite all that stuff back in. Illegal immigrants, you invite inflation back in, because inflation is stripped to the core. It's like 2.4% right now, and it's only a little over 3% with energy in it. So I think you're going to find that the Republicans, when the rubber hits the road, are not going across the aisle to vote for left, and they're not going to sit it out. They want you to stay at home is the goal. If you're a Republican, that's the goal.
2: But for the independents, my question is, do you think that the gas prices and diesel prices override the socialist argument?
0: Maybe for a small few. I don't think the two match. You can't. The problem with independents is, number one, there aren't that many of them. There's a few. They can't really swing an election if either side shows up in mass, right? Because there's way more Republican registered voters in the state than there are anyone else. If they show up, it's over. If they don't, that's your problem. And that's what the Democrats are hoping. And that's what the suppression polls are.
1: So you think it's just to dismay voters so that they say, I'm just not going to vote.
0: I'm staying home.
1: Why bother?
0: Yeah, I'm staying home. We're going to lose. That's what they want you to do. They do this every time. How many times did you see Ted Cruz losing in Texas? And where's Ted Cruz right now? He's in the Senate. And he's been in the Senate.
1: Well, and that's exactly what President Trump was claiming in his lawsuit against the Register and Seltzer's poll.
0: Yep.
1: When she suddenly kind of out of nowhere put Kamala Harris way ahead of Trump in the poll the week before the election.
0: By the way, she has Iowa winning by 3. So Michigan will win by 10.
2: Oh, come on. Come on.
1: Suppression. Suppression, Greg.
0: She wants the Iowa folks to stay at home. So yeah, that's what he was alleging, was that because there's no mechanism to hold these people accountable, the pollsters. They just can do what they want, and that's fine.
1: But it didn't work.
0: Well, no, it didn't work.
1: I mean, he won by 13 or something, actually like more than that percent. Yeah,
0: right. It didn't work because the people of Iowa saw through it and were tired of Biden. But you always have fatigue in a president's second term. You always get the fatigue, and there is going to be Trump fatigue, just like there was Obama fatigue even at the end when he was done. But I think ultimately the best thing they can do is just keep saying these guys are socialists. They invited socialists into their big tent. You don't want that, because the old saying goes is you can vote in socialism, you got to shoot your way out. And when people realize that, they go, hold on a minute, this is not what we signed up for. This is not what made this country what it is today. So ultimately, I think in the end, it'll be fine. I think there's a good chance they keep both houses. But I think I could easily see them losing the House. I don't see the Senate going anywhere. And I think the last Calshi poll said 65% chance they keep the Senate. They have to have Texas to flip it or Michigan, and I just don't think that'll happen. And they need Susan Collins' seat. And now there's rumors that Sununu might take New Hampshire. That's a big name up in New Hampshire. So anyway, good stuff. Thank you, Wendy.
1: Thanks, very fun.
0: For that, I appreciate that. We'll talk to you soon. All right, we're rolling into a Friday here. That was good conversation about politics. I love it. A texter says, Dems are likely to do okay because it's an off year. Absolutely. That said, it's always about turnout. Your comments about polls being instruments of suppression are spot on. And that's what they've always tried to do. They want to keep you at home. They never make that mistake. They never, ever make the mistake the other way. It's always a mistake in the red states. And they'll tell you, here's what'll happen. This happens every time. I'm telling you, mark my words. Don't doubt me. These polls will, right now they're showing like Tallarico's up 8 in Texas, which is complete and utter nonsense. And they're saying that El Sayed's up 7 in Michigan, which is complete and utter nonsense. Now here's how they fix it. The closer to election day, they close those polls down to 1 or 2 points. And then they say, oh, we were close. We were close. When in actuality, 60 days out, they were way wrong. But they always close the polls down to 1 or 2 points at the end and say, oh, now it's a toss-up. Well, wait a minute. 2 months ago, you told me that it was a 6 or 7 point lead in Michigan for El Sayed, and that Tallarico was up 8 in Texas. But then come election day, it's always down to 1 or 2 points. Mark my words. All right. The number's 515-284-1040. 515-284-1040. You can also get the talk back. The talk back is on the iHeartRadio app. All you do is you click on the microphone. You got 30 seconds to do your thing. And then you can text 81530. That's 81530. 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
0: All righty. Good morning, Michigan, Iowa tomorrow. Just remember, my little Iowa fans, Michigan never loses. They just run out of time.
2: They're going to run out of time a lot tomorrow.
0: I don't know. Like I told you, I have no clue what either one of these teams are just yet.
2: Well, I think you're right. Your prediction about it being a defensive battle tomorrow.
0: Yeah, you're going to have the problem I have is Iowa hasn't played anybody, and Michigan looked terrible against Western Michigan, beat the top 10 Oklahoma Sooners, who now appear not to be very good. So, who knows? It's going to be a fun game, though. 74 and sunny for the game tomorrow, so there should be no bad weather. So for us here, we just get to hunker down and watch in our homes. We were talking about the election a little bit. There's some text here I want to clear out before we move on. Somebody says, Cruz isn't near the corrupt person Paxson is. Iowa will see carpetbagger Zach Lane. He might fool enough to get elected. I don't know how Cruz or Paxson is any more corrupt than any other politician left or right, to be honest with you. I think you've seen enough evidence on both sides to know they're all on the take. They'd all sell us out. They'd sell their own mothers out for a dollar. So I don't put much into that corruption garbage. Another one says, well, it is garbage, but both sides do it. So I don't think it's, you know, fair to just say it's Cruz or Paxson. You know, I can list you 50 guys on the left that do the same thing. Here's another text. Granted, it's anecdotal, but hardly any Trump flags, hats, and other paraphernalia around compared to 16, 18, 22, and 24. That's not anecdotal, I'll tell you. I think that's a great observation. When Trump was running in 16, I would drive from Pittsburgh to Michigan all the time for football or to visit family. And I would see hundreds and hundreds of Trump flags in Ohio. So I knew Ohio was going to go for Trump and not one Hillary flag. And I'm talking about even in Ann Arbor, you know, where all the lefties squirrel away. And I told my wife, who was going to vote for Clinton, I said, there's no way she's winning because she can't win Ohio. There's no way. And yes, it was anecdotal, but it turned out to be true. And I think one of the reasons you're seeing less people wave the paraphernalia is because they're not thrilled with Trump and what he's done in Iran. I think they wish he'd waited till after the midterms to do this. But he doesn't care. He's not running. He doesn't care. And it just shows that this is only going to bump his ego because he can now say, well, I wasn't on the ballot and we lost. That's how he'll treat it. Now, as far as people being upset with Trump, they're still voting red. They're just not waving the flag. Plus, Trump's not running. MAGA's not running. There's no such thing as MAGA without Trump. So that, I think, is why you're not seeing as much of that. And voter enthusiasm, it's a midterm. I mean, the left is very motivated because they've been taking it in the shorts the last 2 years. 515-284-1040. 515-284-1040. 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Or on the talkback line, go to the iHeartRadio app, click the microphone. Coming up next, last night Trump ignited a firestorm amongst the libs, and they're still melting down. It's what they do. It's like their daily thing is having a fit about Trump. We'll tell you what's next coming up. It's the Greg Henson Show.
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3: It's 9:30, rain in 60. I'm Craig Michaels. Here's what's trending. The president of Iran says he wants to make a deal with the U.S. to return to the memorandum of understanding that was signed in June before the midterm elections arrive. The U.S. Senate narrowly defeated an attempt to end the U.S. war in Iran. A Senate resolution was rejected yesterday that would have directed President Trump to end the war unless it's approved by Congress. Altoona police say license plate readers helped them arrest two men accused in a string of burglaries and car thefts. A Des Moines University economist's new research finds increases in e-cigarette taxes may lead people to switch to cigarettes instead. In an interview set to air Sunday, Microsoft co-founder Bill Gates says Congress needs to regulate the development of AI, adding no one thinks self-regulation is enough. It's raining in 60. I'm Craig Michaels. Our next update at 10. Breaking news, severe weather and traffic as it happens on your source for Iowa's news.
4: Here's a look at the morning markets. December corn is down 10 and 3 quarters at 517. March down 11 at 530 and a half. May corn's down 10 and 3 quarters at 537 and a half. Soybeans in November down 18 cents at 1299 and 3 quarters. January down 17 and a half at 1314. And March beans down 17 at 1322 and 3 quarters. Soybean meal is down 660 a ton at 365.80. Oil fractionally lower store at $67.34. Chicago wheat down 21.25 at $6.86. October live cattle down 58 cents at $2.18.15. October live cattle down 58 cents at $2.18.50. December down 33 at $2.20.78. October feeder cattle up $1.75 at $3.33.50. November up $2.12 at $3.30.20. October lean hogs down 15 cents at $79.05, and December is up 12 at $69.60. I'm Dwayne Murley.
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0: and lasagna and meatloaf and chili. Oh, we're going to have to do a chili weekend because that lasts the whole week.
1: Oh.
0: But yeah, she likes to cook. So when I say cook dinner, she's like, gladly, you clean it up. That's how we roll. Let me give you the anatomy of a lie. And I'm not saying this texter is a liar. I'm saying he's repeating a lie. The texter says Paxton releases child molesters. Just the terrible person. Now, Paxton is running for Senate in Texas. And that is just a blatant lie. Now, I think you did it on purpose and you spread it on purpose. But I'm going to give you the benefit of the doubt. Because clearly you've never even gone to see what happened and why this political mudslinging has taken place. What happened was he was the Texas State Attorney General, and there was a case where a former Waco attorney was charged with continuous sexual abuse of a child. After the trial ended in a hung jury, prosecutors from Paxton's office offered a plea deal reducing the case to a misdemeanor. And Hoffman ultimately served a shorter period of time in jail that was required and did not have to register as a sex offender. Now, here's the thing you have to remember. Paxton was not the attorney on the case. He was the attorney general. He was their boss. The original trial ended in a hung jury. Okay? The victim did not want to testify again. And Paxton's office, he was not the attorney, believed securing a guilty plea was preferable to risking no conviction at all. Okay? So if the factual version of this to the texter is, who keeps spreading this inaccurate portrayal of Paxton, is he did not pardon or personally release anybody. His office negotiated, albeit a controversial plea deal, which resulted in a lighter punishment than the original felony charge carried, which ended in a hung jury. So this theory that he's soft on child molesters is just political mudslinging. And I think the texter who said that knows it, but they want to perpetuate the lie. And that's what we've become. You know, we do have AI now. You can fact check this within seconds before you start texting it, putting it on social media. I spend half my day on Twitter asking Rock to fact check because people just know what they're spreading is basically not true. They might have a sliver of truth to it that, yes, Paxton was the attorney general in Texas when this happened, but he wasn't an attorney in the case. His office negotiated a plea deal. That makes him a scumbag? I mean, are you kidding me? Why? What are we even talking about here that we can't let the justice system do what it does? And the justice system found a hung jury. The victim did not want to testify again, so they secured a guilty plea, which is far preferable to the guy just walking free, because remember, it was a hung jury. So to say Paxton releases child molesters and is a terrible person, number one, you are blatantly lying or spreading misinformation, which makes you a terrible person. If you know better, and you do, texter, and you still text that to me, that makes you a terrible person. I'm sorry. Don't call someone else terrible when you're spreading gross inaccuracies. It's beyond the pale that people would say he releases child molesters. It's not true. And stop spreading it. All right. So last night, I was minding my own business. Just minding my own business, watching TV. Had the football game on the background, but just didn't really care that much about those two teams. And so I flip over to, I think it was CNN. I don't remember what it was because, look, I only have the TV on half the time and I'm only paying attention a quarter of the time. So what happened was that Trump took President Xi into the White House and was giving him a tour. And he was showing him all the pictures of the presidents on the wall. And then he got to the auto pen one for Biden and him and Xi had a good laugh. I got to be honest, I think it's hilarious.

0: It might be a little beneath The Office. Yes, I get it. But it's still funny. And here's why. Pardon me if I can't work up a good outrage at Trump after what he endured under Joe Biden. They tried to put him in jail for life over stupid things. Hillary and Biden ruined his whole first term when they conspired the Russiagate hoax. That was an embarrassment to this country, what they did to Trump. They basically sidelined his first term, which is why he jokingly says he should get a third term, with the Russia hoax. Russia, Russia, Russia. Never happened. Then came impeachment number one, which was a complete and total S show. They impeached him over a phone call, which he turned out to be right. Then came impeachment number two. Then the phony classified documents case, which Biden was also guilty of. And it wasn't just the two of them. Apparently everyone takes classified documents home when they leave office. I don't know why that is. Then there was the phony January 6th case, when a rowdy tour group entered the Capitol. Then the New York business records case, which was basically, what's her face? Letitia James in New York? That was her campaign pledge. Mm-hmm. Remember when she said, I'm going to impeach the MF-er? That was her quote, not mine. Then it was the Georgia election case, which he said, you got to find me 11,000 votes. He wasn't telling them to change the vote count. So pardon me if a little chuckle over the AutoPed picture isn't shared by Trump with Xi. Because they have very different relationships, Xi and Trump, than Biden and Xi did. But Trump's much tougher on China, and I got facts to prove it. He's much tougher on China. The tariff war, the sanctions, and things of that nature. We'll talk about that coming up, though. We can't get into it now. We're going to do that as soon as we take a quick break. We'll come back. We'll talk about the relationship Trump has with Xi. And I'm not going to get worked up about him making fun of Biden in the White House with Xi, just like the left doesn't get mad when they do it. Remember the Dixie Chicks during a wartime going to Europe and saying they're embarrassed of Bush? Much, much worse. And this happens all the time with lefties. Much, much worse. All right, the number 515-284-1040. 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The world is your stage. You got 30 seconds to give it to me straight, hard and fast, and I will play it back for you on the air. 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
0: All right, good morning. Talking about Trump and Xi. They met last night. And Trump showed, took him to the National Gallery and showed him all the pictures of the presidents, and they got to Joe Biden. It was the auto pen picture, which is still there. And they all had a good laugh. I'm sorry, I chuckled myself. Texter says, the National Portrait Gallery has some wonderful presidential portraits. And then there's Obama's, with him bathed in flowers. Not presidential at all. Makes us look soft. I'm glad we're getting back to strong leaders. I don't pay much attention to presidential portraits, to be honest with you. I don't really care. Are you like me? Do you wonder if those early presidents really even looked like that? I'm always like, well, that's somebody's interpretation of what they looked like. Maybe someday AI can tell us what George Washington really looked like. I think the bigger issue, though, is how Trump deals with China. And from my perspective, I think if we're going to grade it specifically on how you confront the issues of China, I think Trump's been by far and away better than any other president. And I don't think it's particularly close. Because think about it. Since Nixon opened up China, we've looked at China basically and said, well, if we just trade with them, If we just shove money in their pockets, they'll turn out just like us. They'll become more like us, democratic. Well, that's not happened. It's still a nasty regime that would kill its own people. You know, we shipped our factories over there. We brought their cheap stuff. We ran up trade deficits. And China became richer, stronger, and even more aggressive. But then Trump comes along and says, hey, why are we rewarding this behavior? Why are we rewarding people who are eating our lunch? So what's he do? He slaps tariffs on Chinese goods. He challenged the idea that globalization was automatically good for the United States. We all saw that it wasn't on the ground. Boots on the ground here, we knew globalization was killing us. It was taking all our manufacturing jobs. It was taking away it was taking away everything this country had built and turned us into a service economy, basically. So he forced us and corporate America to think about our dependence on Chinese manufacturing, which I think is brilliant. He made China the issue. China makes our medicines. We can't have that. China can't be the manufacturing hub of the world because they are not reliable. They're not a reliable partner. I mean, there's many reports that they're shoving weapons into Iran to use against us. I don't know if that's true or not because we haven't proven it, but where else are they getting them? So he made China the issue. And here's the tell. Joe Biden kept those tariffs in place. That's the biggest compliment that you can give anybody, is you can keep their policy in place. Biden could have come in and reversed it, but he didn't. Biden's strategy was different. It just was. He was part of the old guard, the old global world, where we were just going to give up everything here, our manufacturing, which is the most important thing. And we were just going to be the service economy. We were going to provide lawyers and service people and not army, but like, you know, services. We were going to become a service economy. We were leaving the manufacturing economy, which was, I don't know, dumb, drained a lot of wealth from the middle class. But when you look at the larger picture, I think Trump changed the conversation in Washington the way it needed to be changed, questioning our relationship with China economically. China was practically considered, you know, us among the elites. They didn't see any difference between the two countries. And they saw them as basically our manufacturing base, which you can't give that up. If we can't make our own goods and our own, you know, our own tanks and airplanes and things of that nature, let alone our own cars, what does that look like? But Trump forced that issue. China is our biggest rival. We know this. They're competing with us economically, militarily, technologically, which they steal it all. They steal the tech. China didn't develop any tech. They stole it from us. And that's still true today. But the question is, who was more effective? All the others before Trump or Trump? And I think it's Trump, but I don't think it's close. He confronted it, and he changed the debate to what they were doing to us here. We can disagree. Trump's Biden supporters obviously are going to argue that alliances and diplomacy are more sustainable than tariffs and trade wars. And that might be legit. I don't know. We'll find out in the end. But if you're scoring the game based on what puts most pressure on in Beijing and forces America to kind of confront the challenge, it's Trump. Not because he won every battle, but because he was the first one in generations to stand up and say, this relationship isn't working for us. So when you see Xi here meeting, you have to understand, he has a good relationship with Xi. Yeah, I get a little tired of the, well, he likes me. I don't give a damn if Xi likes you. Honestly, it makes no difference whatsoever. He's often complimentary toward him, but he's aggressive on policy, and that's what matters. The tariff war changed everything when it came to the Chinese. So I'm interested, what are your thoughts? Who do you think had a better policy toward China? Was it Biden or is it Trump? Trump 1 and Trump 2. The number's 515-284-1040, 515-284-1040. You can go to the iHeartRadio app. You can click on the microphone and give me 30 seconds of your thoughts on Trump and Xi. What did you think of the chuckle in the White House last night over the auto pen picture? Let's talk about that. Text us, 81530. We're going to come back. We're going to take your calls. We're going to take your texts, and we're going to get some feedbacks, or some talkbacks, I should say. And we'll discuss who had a better policy toward China. Who did more? Who changed the game more? Was it Trump or was it Biden? Because I don't think Biden was soft on Xi, but he wasn't changing anything. He was going to continue to let him rip us off under his old globalist view of how it should run. All right, I'm excited to talk to you coming up after the news. 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
5: It's 10 o'clock, cloudy and 60. I'm Craig Michaels. Here's what's trending. The U.S. Senate narrowly defeating an attempt to end the U.S. war in Iran.
6: On this vote, the yeas are 49, the nays are 50. The concurrent resolution is not agreed to.
5: A Senate resolution was rejected Thursday that would have directed President Trump to end the war unless it's approved by Congress. And the resolution failed with only four Republicans joining Democrats in support of the measure. President Trump hosting Chinese President Xi Jinping at the White House again this morning before visiting the National Archives later today.
7: Sam Altman, Jensen Huang, and Elon Musk were among the AI power players at last night's state dinner. Now China's ambassador to the U.S. says both China and the United States have strong AI capabilities. They may have competition, but may cooperate even more. The right thing to do is to draw on each other's strengths, not guard against each other.
5: Fox's Peter Doocy at the White House. President Xi also announced that China would be sending two pandas to the Atlanta Zoo as an envoy of friendship. A Des Moines University economist's new research finds increases in e-cigarette taxes may lead people to switch to cigarettes instead and expose children to secondhand smoke in the home. However, DMU assistant professor of public health Jason Semprini says that effect was seen primarily in one particular demographic.
8: We saw the effect overall, but it was really driven by increased smoking in the house after the vape tax in households with a high school degree or less. So low education populations bearing the burden of this policy.
5: Semprini says his research finds that a $1 increase in the tax leads to a 16% increase in the likelihood that a child will be exposed to secondhand smoke in the home. It's raining in 60. I'm Craig Michaels. Our next update at 10:30. Breaking news, severe weather and traffic as it happens on your source for Iowa's news.
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26: Good morning. Another rainy day. I gotta ask Bob, how do you bring in crops in this weather? Because I mean, it's just,
27: well, that's the problem,
26: right? It's wouldn't the tractors just sink?
27: Yeah, they can't get out in the fields, and it's the harvesting's been delayed.
26: That's bad. But I think next week we're going to get a break. I think we're going to get some sunshine for a few days next week, maybe dry things out, get those guys out in the fields, get their money. We're talking about Xi and how they were both treated by Biden and Trump. I think Trump fundamentally changed the way we deal with China, in the sense that while he's complimentary to Xi, he has been tough with him. Full-on trade war. He's also cut off a lot of their energy because of his Iran excursion. And that can't be good for China either. So, ultimately, it won't matter if the next president comes in and just goes back to the way it was. But, for now, he's got Xi's respect, I believe. Also, some people are just wigging out over the auto pen picture last night. Xi and Trump were going through the National Portrait Gallery, and they saw the picture of the auto pen with Joe Biden, and they had a good laugh. And a lot of people are melting down over it, and I'm not one of them. Why? Because I watched Biden for 4 years pull lawfare on Trump. You saw the Russia hoax, 2 impeachments. You saw a ridiculous raid of Mar-a-Lago over the classified documents case that Biden had in his garage himself next to his Corvette. So if I can't work up a good cry over them chuckling, forgive me. 515-284-1040. Let's get to the phones. Dale and Grinnell. Dale, you're next up. What's happening, my man?
1: Yeah, hey, you covered a lot of topics today. I'm really excited about listening today.
26: Thank you.
1: I think it may be the penultimate demonstration of the difference between the freedoms in China and the U.S. by being able to stand there and make fun of a prior president. That's never going to happen in China.
26: Oh, that's a really good point, Dale. No one's going to do that with Mao, are they?
1: No, exactly. It's unfortunate, but I've come to the feeling with things from China, like they're all laced with fentanyl. I mean, they just mentioned the two pandas are coming over.
26: Yeah.
1: Are they going to have COVID or be spies or something? I don't know what's going on there.
26: Well, they're definitely they're not our friend, but I don't think they're our enemy. I think they're our counterbalance in the world, and I guess they are our enemy, but they're not an active enemy, if that makes sense, because she wouldn't be here if he were a full-blown enemy of the state.
1: Yeah, I'm real uncomfortable with them. I think their activity is something that we just are not visualizing. You mentioned earlier the suppression polls.
26: Yeah.
1: And I kind of call them the depression polls, because when I see them, I have to suppress my depression.
26: Don't believe them.
1: Exactly.
26: I'm telling you right now, do not believe those polls, especially Texas and Michigan. There's no way in hell Tallarico's up 8. No way.
1: So I should not be depressed.
26: No. Well, no, you should be optimistic.
1: I thought the independents were about a third with Republicans and Democrats.
26: I don't believe that. I don't believe people like for instance, I could sit here and tell you right now I'm independent, but I'm not. I have firm beliefs, and when they poll independents, those people have firm beliefs. They know exactly where they're voting. I really only think about 10% of the people swing in any given election. I think it's a 45-45-90 split, man. I really do. When they say
1: people claim to be independent leaning,
26: right,
1: and then they lean one way or the other.
26: And a lot of times people say they're independent because they want the pollsters to think somehow they're deep thinkers, I'm not in anybody's tribe, I'm an independent thinker. No, you're not many are.
1: Well, so many of them don't even answer the pollster's phone call. And just two other things. I with the plea deal you're talking about, I love it that you ferret out the details of these things. And I try to do that with so many people, and they just don't want to listen or don't believe it. But when you talked about the plea deal there, it made me come to the realization that jury nullification explains a whole lot of these plea deals having to be arrived at.
26: Well, and when it all stemmed from a text that said Paxson releases child molesters and he's a terrible person. It took me 5 minutes in Google to see that is a grossly inaccurate text, and it's unfair. And I think it makes that person a terrible person more than Paxson, because Paxson wasn't the lawyer. He was just the attorney general who came to a deal because he didn't want to see the guy walk with no repercussions at all.
1: Exactly. But when I Google sites like that, they just dismiss the site as being biased and untrue. And you just can't get this through some people's heads to research it and balance those things.
26: Dale, are you using AI at all?
1: Well, on the internet, I don't even use ChatGPT. I just look at the different stories and go back and forth and try and analyze how it's been reported with different news medias.
26: Get yourself an, you can use ChatGPT for free. Ask it questions. It'll tell you things that you want to know from a balanced perspective. Because I even wrote once, you tell me what, do this conservative talking point. And it said it would not. I use Copilot. And it said, I'm not going to give you a political opinion. So it's definitely searching the internet and it's taking everything and it gives you both sides. Try it. I think you'll really dig it.
1: Well, now that you mention it, I do, because I asked my wife, and she goes on and she does that.
26: Oh.
1: And I finally wanted to say, too, I think with Trump, I'm disappointed that he had to wait until after the elections here. I understand it. He probably can't resolve it, but it is going to have a horrible media impact. But I've proposed and sent it into him that I feel like we need to say, here's the rewards. If you can, within 10 days, settle with us, we'll give you 10, work with you on 10 nuclear power plants being established, 10 desalination plants.
26: Mm-hmm.
1: Every day that goes by, we take a plant off of the table. And at the end of the 10 days, if we haven't resolved it, things come to a head. And whatever that means for President Trump, I think it's great that we don't know.
26: Well, you're gonna find out after the election. He'll have 2 months left with this Congress. And I think I think all hell breaks loose in Iran right after the election and up until the swearing in of the new Congress. And then if he keeps the Senate, it'll go on. It'll keep going on until it's finished. And I think you'll see boots on the ground at some point to clean it up.
1: Hey, I loved your analysis, too, of Trump's treatment. I think that is right on point, and it cannot be gotten through. And the guy was so miserably treated that if that can't be seen and understood, then people aren't paying attention.
26: And they don't want to pay attention because Trump hurt their feelings, Dale. And that's
1: exactly.
26: that's what it always boils down to, is Trump hurt my feelings. And you know what? I don't care. Facts don't care about your feelings, as Ben Shapiro famously said. They do not care. Dale, I got to run. Thank you for the call, buddy. Call again. 515-284-1040. 515-284-1040. You can also text us at 81530. And you can do the talk back on the iHeartRadio app. Somebody, did I answer this question about the auto pen? Didn't every modern president have an auto pen? It goes back to Jefferson. Thomas Jefferson had what they call a polygraph that he used to use. And it's interesting because the use of the auto pen is only funny because no one knew for sure if Biden even knew it was being used. Because I think Kennedy was the most prolific user of the auto pen. They say he used it so often, it's really even hard to find a legit signature of his because he used it so often. But Biden's is because they didn't even know who was using it. That's the joke. All right, coming up next, we'll talk more about Xi being in town and what's going on in D.C. and New York as he meets with the U.N. And the media is complaining that we don't even know what Xi and Trump talked about. Well, it was just last night. Can you give him some time? Fill us in on what the conversations were? We'll discuss that. More of your phone calls, 515-284-1040. 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

0: You know, it's always great to bring Oyster the Wonder Dog to work on a rainy day like this, because she's just sitting here shaking her wiggle butt with no tail.
1: I was going to ask you, did you watch America's Got Talent at all?
0: No.
1: Oh, great show. But they had, as the finalists, a couple of dog acts.
0: Oh.
1: And a big dog act had like 4 or 5 shepherd dogs in the dog act. They're the
0: Australian
1: smartest.
0: Australian shepherds?
1: Yeah, I think so. Yeah, you said there were several different types of shepherd dogs.
0: Colors. They're different colors.
1: Yeah. And they're, you know, I don't know if people know this or not, and I know you know, they're the smartest dogs in the world.
0: And border collies, yeah. But they're the same basic breed.
1: Yeah.
0: A border collie. Aussies are a little more laid back, a little more thinking dog.
1: Uh-huh.
0: The border collies are muscle, you know, with smarts, too.
1: And you have Oyster trained to do a lot of things.
0: I didn't even train her. She just does them.
1: Oh, really?
0: And I can tell her to do something once, and she'll do it. Like, I went to the dog park in Adele, and they had these, and I don't want to get too much into it, but they had these things for the dog to jump over, like hurdles.
1: Yeah.
0: All I had to do was point to it, and she jumped over.
1: Oh, amazing.
0: I couldn't believe it, you know. But she only does it when she feels like it.
1: Well, anytime you want me to babysit Oyster, you just let me know.
0: I never let her out of my sight.
1: Well, and she loves you. You can tell that. She follows you everywhere.
0: Well, the funny part about this dog, if you've never had a herding dog, if you ever want to know where they are, just wait, because they'll bump you in the leg. They'll bump you with their nose. Like when we're walking through the halls, every now and then I'll get a bump on the leg, letting her know that she's right off my left side.
1: And she puts her paw on you when she has to poop.
0: Last night, she comes on Friday, last Friday at about 10:30, which is coming up. She walked over and she just pawed at my leg, and I was like, okay, she can't tell me what she wants, but I can pretty much guess.
1: Yeah.
0: So anyway, wonderful dog. She's here today. And she just sits here and watches the show. Aww. She's a big fan, of mine. So we were talking a little bit about Trump and China and the auto pen and, you know, how everything is being reported right now with Trump and Xi, because he's in town. They had a big state dinner last night. They toured the National Photo Gallery. Trump had a chuckle at the Biden auto pen picture. And the thing that makes me laugh is, do you think that picture's there for any other reason but to laugh? I mean, it's not like they walk by it and they go, oh, that's Biden. They walk by and go, remember when that guy was having people in his administration sign documents and he didn't even know what it was, particularly when it came to pardons? Did he use the auto pen to pardon his own son and all his family and himself after he said he wouldn't? Of course he did. All right, Marvin in Oskaloosa, you're next up on the Greg Henson Show. Marvin, thank you so much for calling, my friend.
2: Greg, I really appreciate your inside knowledge and your analysis and stuff, but I think there's one factor that you're kind of missing.
0: Sure.
2: I look back, you know, at World War II and the Korean War, and that's quite a distance back, I guess.
0: Right. But
2: I didn't know, you know, you didn't experience that, but the character and the backbone of the people, you know, people had just gone through the Great Depression and all that stuff, and World War II popped up, and the character of the people has been altered by, too many government programs, and made people soft, and they get all upset when things don't flow like they think they should. And,
0: Marvin, it's our national pastime is freaking out. We have a great ability in this country to overreact to everything.
2: Okay, that's the way you would analyze that.
0: Yeah, I think a lot of people just react and overreact to things that really aren't meaningless. Things that my father and my grandfather would not overreact to.
2: Okay. Yeah, well, you're kind of agreeing with me that
0: yes,
2: the character and the quality of the voter has changed.
0: Yes.
2: Over the years. And I think government programs and government assistance has probably contributed to that kind of thing that is missing in the character of the American people nowadays. And,
0: well, Marvin,
2: and I can see them getting upset if things aren't going right, and they would drop Iran like a hot potato, you know, just to avoid pain. And I don't think they can stand up to that kind of. And they would be happy to drop the war with Iran, but you know, you and I see some of the long term consequences if we don't deal with it.
0: Mm-hmm.
2: And Trump obviously has watched history unfold for a few decades, and he sees things that the average voter that don't see, and I think that's kind of missing from your analysis of what you think is going to happen in the next election.
0: I think
2: so. That's my opinion.
0: What do you think is going to happen in the election, Marvin?
2: Well, I think people are going to, because of the hardship that the Iranian war and stuff is imposing on the people, they're going to react.
0: And some will, yes.
2: At the polls. You think so?
0: I think some will. I don't think enough. I don't see Texas going blue anytime soon. I really don't. And I'm incredulous that every time we go through an election cycle, they tell me it's going blue. Every time.
2: Yeah.
0: They told us Beto was going to knock off Cruz, and it was never close. And now they're telling me in Michigan that they're going to vote for a Muslim socialist over Mike Rogers. I just don't believe it. I was born and raised there. I know those people. They're not going to buy that. And if they do, there has been a fundamental change up there, Marvin.
2: Well, I'll be happy to see that the voters stand up to what they're being, they're being challenged with. But I've still got my fingers crossed a little bit.
0: I think we'll be fine.
2: Okay.
0: But here's the thing.
2: I appreciate your assurance.
0: Here's the thing about the houses at this point. There's not a big enough majority to get anything done anyway. So you hold one, you're fine. If you don't hold either, you still got the veto. All it's going to do is, if you get the House, is they're just going to do investigation after investigation after investigation to try to stop Trump's policies. That's all. It makes him lame duck for 2 years, but it's not going to stop him from being aggressive still. And he's still got 2 months to blow Iran to smithereens. And I'm with you. The long-term benefits of fixing Iran far outweigh the negatives.
2: But can everybody see that? They don't have the advantage of looking at things over the years, you know?
0: Yep.
2: I watched the Iranian Revolution happen.
0: Me too. I was a little boy, but...
2: I got a different view of things, and I don't think that the younger generation has that idea. You know, you're just making my life a little tougher. You're making making me pay more for diesel fuel and stuff like that. And I think that does affect people more now than it did back then.
0: Okay. Yeah, I agree with you. Marvin, I appreciate your call, man. Thank you for listening. We'll talk again, okay?
2: Okay, thank you.
0: All right, Marvin, take care. I think you're right. I think our pain tolerance is way down. We'll discuss that. Coming up, you're listening to The Greg Hansen Show.
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4: It's 10:30, raining and 60. I'm Craig Michaels. Here's what's trending. A court fight over White House press access has taken a new turn after reports that Vice President J.D. Vance was the anonymous source behind one story later cited as a reason for the media ban. Iowa Republicans are considering calling a special legislative session to pass tax breaks for a new steel plant being proposed in the southeast part of the state. Business and city leaders in Ames hope a new social district where people can carry alcoholic beverages on city sidewalks during specific events in the Ames Main Street Cultural District will attract more people. President Trump will once again greet Chinese leader Xi Jinping at the White House this morning before traveling to the National Archives. It's raining in 60. I'm Craig Michaels. Our next update at 11. Breaking news, severe weather, and traffic as it happens on your source for Iowa's news.
5: Here's a look at the morning markets. December corn is down 4 3/4 at 5.22 3/4. March down 5 1/4 at 5.36 1/4. And May's down 5 3/4 at 5.42 1/2. November soybeans down 11 1/4 at 13.06 1/4. January down 11 3/4 at 13.20 1/4. March beans down 11 1/2 at 13.28 1/4. Soybean meal is down $4.30 a ton at 3.68.10. December soybean oil is down 0.25 a pound at 67.31. December wheat Chicago's down 13 3/4 at 6.93. October live cattle down $1.28 at 217.78. December down 102 at 220.03. October feeder cattle up 70 cents at 332.45. November up 97 at 329.05. October lean hogs down 35 cents at 78.85. And December's down 48 at 69. I'm Dwayne Murley.
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0: All right, good morning. It's Greg Henson on the Greg Henson Show. I got a text that said, Greg, you talk about this talkback feature and I don't know how to use it. When I go to the iHeart app, I don't see it. Okay, I'm going to walk you through this. Because you can use this to get to any of the shows here. The Big Show, Jeff Angelo in the morning, and Iowa's Morning News, Simon Conway.

0: talking about politics and Trump. And that's probably the most believable thing you'll hear all week. I think they've had it in Hollywood. The Hollywood executives are walking into this guy who's tall and big and wide and strong, and they're saying, look, can you help us out? Can you stop talking politics? People love you. They love Reacher. They like watching you throw bad guys through walls. How about we stick to that? But like every celebrity does, he looked out and thought, well, you know what this country needs? More celebrity political analysis. I don't know who told him that was necessary. But nobody watches Reacher or Alan Ritchson and says, boy, before he punches that biker through a restaurant window, I really need to know his thoughts on election integrity. Really need to know that. The audience isn't confused. They want the big guy to fight bad guys. That's it. He's entitled to his opinion, yeah. But nobody cares. Nobody wants to hear politics when they're consuming entertainment. I don't go to a restaurant, order a cheeseburger, and listen to a lecture about tariffs from the waitstaff. When I watch football, I don't need a seminar on campaign finance reform. That's not why they're coming to you. You have to understand who you are. The great Bob Quinn here, he says, when you turn on the faucet, WHO better come out. That's what he said, and it's a great analogy. Alan Ritchson's career is on fire. Reacher's a big hit. It's streaming. I believe it's on Netflix, but I don't watch it.
1: Oh, Greg, you're missing out.
0: Is it good?
1: Oh,
0: I see clips on social media, and I think that looks good, and I never get to
1: it. It's incredible. Did you ever watch any of the John Wick movies?
0: I just did.
1: Okay, it's a lot like that.
0: Okay.
1: Very action-packed. I mean, it's just one thing after another. It's great.
0: I got to check that out. I definitely have it on my list. I'm annoyed by him preaching to me, but I'll still watch.
1: Yeah, you'll have to exclude the political comments and just watch it for its entertainment value.
0: But they don't do political comments in the movie, do they?
1: No, not at all.
0: Then
1: not
0: I'm fine.
1: Yeah.
0: I mean, I watched a De Niro movie the other night. I detest his comments on politics, but I can acknowledge he's a good actor.
1: There is a politician involved in the latest series, but he's a good politician.
0: He spoke out about one of them. He spoke out because they told him one of the movies was way too political, and they killed it. Hmm. One of them about terrorism, about how they're about homegrown terrorism. And they said, not too political. We're not doing that one. So, you know, it's a lot like going to Starbucks. People go there to get coffee. They don't want to hear the barista talk about DEI. You know, they made the phone call and said it's becoming a problem. And I think that's a lesson to a lot of people where we used to not talk politics in mixed company. Now it's like a badge of honor to sit at the end of the table and bitch about Trump. But remember, back in the day, we didn't do that. If you had family and friends over, and the discussion didn't get political. Never. And especially in mixed company. Like, if me and my boys want to sit around talking politics, we're all pretty much aligned. But I'm not going to sit at a dinner table with my wife and her friends and start talking about how great Trump is. And I would hope that they wouldn't sit down and start hacking on Trump. It's nobody's business. Just keep it to yourself. However, this guy is dangerously close to messing it up. The real Reacher would walk into a room, beat up the bad guys, take the paycheck, and for the love of God, just walk out of the room without giving us a political story. Because I think there was politics behind Richardson's situation. I don't know if you know this. He was in his neighborhood, and he got into a fight with a motorist because he was riding his motorcycles with his kids through the neighborhood, which is fine. But the guy said to be careful or something like that, and Richardson and him got in a fight. And then it later came out that Richardson didn't like the guy because he had like a Trump banner in his yard or something like that. A texter says, I love Reacher. Alan Ritchson, not so much. And here's the thing. If you just leave politics out,

0: of it, because they all think they have to use this platform they have. They don't understand that most of us don't believe they're even that smart. Most of them didn't graduate high school. Some did, but the ones that went to college, like, graduated in theater, which isn't exactly preparing them for a future of political.
1: Well, it's like De Niro. It's like Springsteen.
0: Yep.
1: I mean, you can love their acting, but you gotta, you know, forget their political views. You can like Springsteen's music, but again.
0: But the more they do it, the less I'll go. Like, I wouldn't go to a Springsteen concert just because I don't need to be lectured. I don't need to be told half the country, including myself, are the problem. And I don't need that. If someone makes one statement and it's a one-off, I'm fine with it. But the constant badgering of people who don't vote like you in an entertainment venue, I'm not putting up with that. Mm-hmm. I just won't go anymore. And Springsteen, who I think hasn't been relevant since 84...
1: I disagree with that.
0: Everything.
1: Well, musically, I disagree with that.
0: Everything after 84 is garbage.
1: Oh, no.
0: That's my... I loved Up to Born in the USA. That album was great. Everything before it was great.
1: When was Hungry Heart?
0: That was before the 84.
1: Oh, okay.
0: That was late 70s, Hungry Heart. I love that song.
1: Okay.
0: No, the good... He only had a couple of real big hits after 84. I think Streets of Philadelphia was a success commercially.
1: How about Born in the USA?
0: That was 84.
1: Okay.
0: That's the last great album, okay, I believe, from Springsteen. But there are Springsteen people out there who swear that everything he does is the cat's ass, you know, and I don't believe
1: I guess
0: that.
1: I agree with you on that.
0: Yeah. But I liked all his stuff. Like, I like The River. I like Rosalita. I like I'm Going Down. I love a lot of his stuff. I don't care about the politics until recently because I didn't care about the music anymore. You know what I mean?
1: Yeah.
0: I loved all the stuff pre-84.
1: I gotcha.
0: All right, coming up next, we're going to wrap things up, head into the weekend. Should we give score predictions for Michigan's win Saturday?
1: Let's talk it. I want to hear what your thoughts are on that, buddy.
0: Michigan by 90. No, we'll talk. We'll discuss it coming up. You're listening to the Greg Henson Show. 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I'll let you make fun of me for being a Michigan fan if you want. 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Tomorrow, 2:30, right here on the 70-year flagship home of the Hawkeyes. 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You can also hear the game on WMT.
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14: 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That man was Jeffrey Epstein, and he had set up a system designed to bring him underage girls. Local police and the federal government would investigate and, by their count, find dozens of victims. Epstein would become one of the world's most infamous predators, a man who could have faced decades in prison but served just 13 months in his own wing of a county jail.
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14: 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Truth and Lies, Jeffrey Epstein.
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0: Oh, welcome. Greg Henson here. It's a Friday, see? We're off to a bad start. Or we're ending on a bad note.
1: I just faded your music down a little fast. Sorry. That's
0: okay. So I was just talking about the talkback feature. Someone asked how to use it. And, of course, we got some talkbacks. So let's listen in.
2: Hey, Greg. I've been out here listening, and I just love your show. I can't believe how supremely smart, talented, funny, and good-looking you are. This just lets me get to you even quicker to tell you how much I just love everything about the show. Have a good weekend.
0: Well, that was really nice.
1: Boy, that voice sounds familiar.
0: That was really nice of that guy. All right, let's get another one. Here we go.
2: Hey, Greg, I heard you talking about the game on the air. I just want to say, Michigan by a million. Go Blue.
1: Go Hawks. Come on.
0: Well, if you're not going to use the talkback, I'm going to use it.
1: Oh, man.
0: You can talk back on the iHeartRadio app. All you got to do is hit the little red microphone. And you can call us, by the way, 515-284-1040. I'm excited for this weekend. I think this is going to be a really good football game. Against it's two of my two favorite Big Ten teams. Now, look, there's a large gap between one and two. I grew up there. I'm a season ticket holder, and I really enjoy Michigan football since I was eight, 50 years. And so when I say they're my two favorite, Iowa, I was always a huge fan of Hayden Fry. I was a Lion fan growing up, and we drafted Chuck Long. We've had Hockenson and Laporta. I mean, we've had a lot of Hawkeyes over the years, so I'm very familiar with the program. But I don't know what to expect tomorrow. I don't know if anybody does. We've seen good Michigan and bad Michigan. We've seen not much out of Iowa just because their best opponent was Iowa State, who we don't know anything about because they have like 85 new players.
1: Right.
0: And last week they played a division FCS team in northern Iowa. So I think we're going to find out a lot this weekend. Got a texter, Jamie says, the guy in the talkback does a great impression of Next one says, I appreciate your show. Well, thank you. You should call the talk back and tell that guy the same thing.
1: Hey, I have a question because, you know, I'm producing the Bumper Brigade at WMT tomorrow. Dave O'Hara will be hosting. But after that, I want to watch the game. And without giving a plug to any specific sports bar, I'm wondering if somebody could text you
0: at Cedar Rapids
1: some good sports bars, because I'll be downtown in Cedar Rapids. If there's some good sports bars they could recommend,
0: I'm sure,
1: to hang out at, because I want to watch that game. It's going to be a good game. I think it might be kind of boring because you predicted a defensive game, and I think maybe that's how it could be. But if they could what's the text line number again?
0: 81530 if you'd like to text a place to watch the game. I think it'll be low scoring. I don't know. I don't know anything about either of these offenses. Michigan's got a five-star quarterback who has played like a three-star. So we're going to find out about him against a good defense. So I'm excited about this game like I was the Oklahoma game, because it's just two big old-school brands playing each other. No UNI stuff. No offense to UNI, but it ain't Big Ten. And it's not Michigan playing Western, although that was too close for comfort. And it's not Michigan playing UTEP, one of the worst teams in Division I football. So it's going to be two teams that belong on the same field together. And we're going to find out who makes the plays. I think I'm going to take Michigan just because it's at home. If it were in Iowa, I'd take Iowa.
1: What's the score going to be?
0: 3-2.
1: Okay.
0: No, I don't know. Maybe 14-10 or something like that. Somebody will make a big play and score. I'm thinking 14-10 Michigan, I think. And they are 3-point favorites. So, and I don't know if the line's moved. But that's what I would predict, just because it's in Ann Arbor. And it'll be easier on that quarterback for Michigan to play in front of the home crowd than to have to come to Iowa City and play against the Hawkeyes here.
1: I'm going
0: to
1: go with my heart here.
0: Okay, that's fine.
1: Iowa 10-7.
0: Oh, my gosh. I don't even know if I'll make it if it's only 10-7.
1: I don't know. And I don't know if there'll even be touchdowns scored.
0: Really?
1: You know? Yeah, it might just be.
0: Usually someone breaks something, though.
1: Yeah.
0: Here's the other thing. Whenever you think it's low scoring, it doesn't happen that way.
1: Yeah, that's
0: whenever
1: true.
0: You think high scoring, it's usually a defensive struggle. I don't know. I feel like I've seen so many different games between these two teams, and they're always boring defensive slogs.
1: Yeah.
0: You know, going all the way back to my first Iowa games in the 80s, when Rob Houtland kicked a field goal to beat Michigan and Mike Gillette kicked a field goal to beat Iowa when they were both top three teams.
1: Have you had a chance to check out Iowa's quarterback? I'm pretty impressed by him. I think he's doing pretty good.
0: Yes, but again, he hasn't faced a defense like he's going to face Saturday.
1: Yeah, true.
0: But and the only reason I give the edge to Bryce Underwood is because he has. He faced Oklahoma's defense. They're good.
1: Okay.
0: It's their offense that's trash. Yeah. They look a lot like Michigan and Iowa. They can't move the ball, but they can play great defense. Mm-hmm. And what turned that game was an interception return to the three-yard line. Otherwise, they might still be playing overtime. Who knows?
1: That.
0: But anyway, a couple of texts to clean up. One guy said, if you want people to respect your opinions, only give them when they ask. And that makes a lot of sense. I agree with you. Another one says, if you need to talk about politics at the dinner table with the family, then you're not getting involved with your family and friends' personal lives. Then you are not getting involved. Oh, and you say you're not talking about the important stuff, your family and friends, right?
1: Yeah.
0: No, I think you're right. All right. Well, it's been a great week. Appreciate you all calling, texting, and talkbacking. We will be back Monday.
1: The guy who does a great impersonation of your voice.
0: Yeah, that guy was amazing. Wow. But he really liked me, so I like that.
1: Yeah.
0: God, I sound like Trump. but I'm wearing my colors today. Got my Block M on. We'll see if you get to rub that in my face on Monday. So thank you again. The big show is coming up next. Have yourselves a wonderful weekend. Hopefully we'll see some sunshine at some point. You've been listening to Greg Henson and the Greg Henson Show with Superdog Oyster. Have a great weekend.

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5: It's 11 o'clock, rainy and 60. I'm Craig Michaels. Here's what's trending. Consumer sentiment hit a four-month low in September.
6: The survey noted declines across most age and income groups. Year ahead, inflation expectations rose to 4.6%, which is a significant jump from before the Iran conflict began in February. Overall, consumer sentiment is down 15% from January. I'm Michael Kastner.
5: Altoona police say license plate readers helped them arrest two men accused in a string of burglaries and car thefts.
7: Altoona police say they had gotten almost 30 reports of burglaries over a four-day span. Suspects Chance Hill and Jamison Carrico were taken into custody after a brief chase early Thursday morning and face multiple charges each, including first-degree theft. Officers say two missing girls were in the car, one reported missing more than 2 years ago. I'm Elaine Lee Irvin.
5: Police say they were able to find the suspect vehicle within 15 minutes using data gathered by Flock cameras. Marshall County's approving a six-month moratorium on new data center applications. The Board of Supervisors voted unanimously Wednesday to temporarily halt applications for data centers, artificial intelligence and data mining facilities, and cryptocurrency mining operations. County officials say the pause will give them time to develop regulations that can require significant electrical infrastructure, water resources, cooling systems, and other utilities. Iowa Republicans are considering calling a special legislative session to pass tax breaks for a new steel plant being proposed in southeast Iowa. Kevin McCarthy, chief of staff to House Minority Leader Brian Meyer, emailed all Iowa House Democrats Thursday to let them know a special session could be called. It's raining in 60. I'm Craig Michaels. Our next update at 11:30. Breaking news, severe weather, and traffic as it happens on your source for Iowa's news.
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22: Ah, 11:07 on the Big Show clock. Bob Quinn in the Big Show today. Soggy Friday again across a lot of the state. Listened to Dwayne bright and early this morning. He kicked the lights on here at a little bit before 5 a.m. and raining then. I think Dwayne's been raining somewhere in the state of Iowa for about the last almost, 12, 14, 16 hours. We had a quarter inch in the Rain Gauge Farm, St. Charles. It started raining there yesterday afternoon. I can almost pinpoint it because I was trying to get some waterways mowed, which hadn't done for ever. You know, it used to be, Dwayne, and here we are lost already in the Big Show, but it used to be that when I talked about waterways this time of year, they're dusty and didn't have to worry about doing much with them. these are flowing waterways right now.
2: Yeah, exactly. You know, they used to be kind of maintenance-free, but yeah. When you were saying 10, 14, 16 hours, I thought you were going to say days, which were probably close to that mark as well. But, yeah, another quarter inch of my rain gauge, and these quarter inches every day and a half or so are adding up pretty quick.
22: Yeah, the overflow in the pond has been exercised quite a lot, and that's fine. I mean, that's what that's for, right? You know, it's just that we now have a small stream in an area that in the last 10 years we've had maybe, you know, a little bit of wetness every once in a while. But yeah, we have been putting a lot of water through, and I know a lot of folks are as well. You know, and when you look at the numbers, I listen to you in the morning. I pay attention. You wake me up every morning. I wish you'd quit doing that. No, you
2: won't. I know. Yeah. I have that tendency.
22: I wish you'd be quiet when you're in here. But no, you were talking about the harvest numbers, and we're not behind yet. I mean, we're where we should be, but look out the window, and you can tell that we're probably, you know, 10 days from being able to get out and do any full-fledged harvest.
2: Yeah, so everybody's kind of calculating that in their head. I mean, they know that once the rains do stop, and we're talking, you know, 2, 3, 4 days to really get things dried up, and you know, it's going to take all of that.
22: Yeah, well, unless you're in some tight soil where we are, it's going to take 10.
2: Yeah.
22: Our water table is high. You know, I worry about things, Dwayne, like compaction now. Because we're going to try and get out there as soon as we can, right? You know,
2: well, and that is going to be the issue. And I don't know if you're following along, but I've got friends that they haul the seed corn that's coming out of the fields right now. And, I mean, they're mudding through those fields because that seed corn has got a real tight window. They can't wait. So, you know, they're mudding through. And I had a friend, I said, so are the carts, because they'll load the carts in the field, then bring it to the semis, maybe parked on the road. And I said, so are they using tracks? And they said, one of the companies he was hauling for, yeah, they switched from tires to tracks just because of that. So it is a big concern.
22: Well, and, you know, we just heard one of the commercials here from one of our good advertisers, Titan and John Deere, and they've got John Deere Van Wall's got a special going right now on some of these LSW tires.
2: Yeah, absolutely, just for flotation and, you know, get through those wet spots.
22: Yeah, no, I think the number one issue, listen to me predicting things, I think the number one issue we're going to be looking at next year is compaction and what happened here, because we're going to get a crop in. It will be harvested one way or another, whether we have to wait till the ground freezes to get it all out of the field. And you know, don't hit the panic button right now. We're just talking right now, but we're looking out the window and it's still raining. But I think compaction, Dwayne, is going to be one of the biggest things we talk about next year.
2: Yeah, I would say so too. And you know, just really along with compaction, you know, pushing the fall fertilizer applications back, and there's some you know, hog houses, the pits need emptied now. And I mean, it's just pushing everything back right now.
22: Boy, I'll tell you what, there are some hog houses that if I had access to, remember the old manure guns?
2: Oh, yeah, 100%.
22: If I had access to a gun right now, I can go around and just kind of take the top off of some of these. You know, you expect that the soybeans to be out in a lot of areas right now.
2: Well, and also, you know, you add to that tiling too, Bob. I mean, there's a lot of fields that have the soybeans come out as they normally would, like you say. I mean, there'd be tile machines out there, and just the whole dynamic's going to be pushed back.
22: Well, Dwayne, now that you got me good and depressed, I think I'm going to go home for the day and draw the shades. I got a
2: milk report coming up, Bob. That'll chip you up a little bit.
22: I'm always ready for some ice cold chocolate milk.
2: You're going to hear about it coming up.
22: Well, we need to get Dwayne out of the farm beat.
6: Now, here's the latest from the farm beat.
2: The latest milk production report says that August milk production was up 1.8%. Milk production in the 24 major states during August totaled 19.2 billion pounds. That's going to be up 1.8% compared to a year ago. July revised production came in at 19.3 billion pounds, and that was up 1.8% compared to July of 2025. The July revision represented a decrease of 100 million pounds or 0.5% from last month's preliminary production estimate. Production per cow in the 24 major states averaged 2,070 pounds for August. That's going to be 4 pounds above a year ago. The number of milk cows on farms in the 24 major states was 9.26 million head, 151,000 head more than 1 year ago, and 15,000 head more than July of 2026. Now, the August milk production in the United States up 1.7%. Milk production in the United States during August totaled 19.9 billion pounds. That's up 1.7% compared to a year ago. Production per cow in the United States averaged 2,049 pounds for August, 1 pound below August of 2025. The number of milk cows on farms in the United States was 9.71 million head, 167,000 head more than August of 2025, and 15,000 more than July of 2026. That report went on to say that there's 243,000 head of milk cows in Iowa. Now, milk production per cow in August was 2,080 pounds. Total milk production in Iowa in August, 505 million pounds, and that's going to be up 0.2% compared to a year ago. In other news, in its U.S. biofuels plant production capacity report, the Energy Information Agency reported that the number of U.S. ethanol plants as of January 1st totaled 189. Now, that's going to be down 2 plants compared to 2025. The plant's combined production totaled 1.2 million barrels per day, and that's going to be equal to 2025. In 2025, U.S. plants produced 18.48 billion gallons per year.
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22: 11:16 here on the Big Show clock. So, Dwayne, I was away from the Big Show desk here. A couple of days, day before yesterday, I met with the a couple of guys from Nationwide.
2: Right
22: downtown here, you know.
2: Yeah.
22: And they have the Golden Owl Award. You've heard of that.
2: In fact, FFA. We've interviewed the last, two, 3 years, and that is the top ag instructor in the state of Iowa.
22: Well, I was talking to the guys, and they said, we'd like to get some more nominations from Iowa. And I said, that ought to be an easy one, because all you do is go to the FFA website or the Nationwide website, but it's on the FFA website as well, and the Golden Owl there, and you just punch a button. Little thing comes up, and you can nominate your ag teacher. And I don't think there's, out of the 230-some ag teachers here, I don't think there's one that doesn't deserve it. So they all should be nominated. And, 100%. How cool would it be to have your ag teacher get a $500 check or maybe even a $1,000 check?
2: Right.
22: And know that you were instrumental in getting that for him. Man, I'll tell you what, you'd have a free reign there in the class. It's always good to be on the teacher's good side.
2: Well, exactly. And Bob, as you know, we've interviewed these Golden Owl winners, and boy, I tell you what, they are just doing phenomenal things in the classrooms. Yep. I mean, just things that, you know, I wish we had back in the day. And, you know, we talk about back in the day a lot, but, these instructors are doing multiple chapters and just doing some amazing things in the classroom.
22: Well, it's easy to do. So, Mom, Dad, whoever's listening to us, get these youngsters involved, or you do it yourself. Get out there and nominate these. We're going to talk more about that. Also, check in with Northwest Iowa coming up here on the Big Show.
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2: 11:23 on a Big Show clock. We are speaking farm right now with Chad Huseman, Stahl Cup Ag Services. And Chad covers the counties for Stahl Cup in northwest Iowa, north and west of Storm Lake. So, Chad, is it still is it raining in your area today?
3: You know, Bob, it's not raining right now, but it rained a little bit this morning, and we've got more chances this afternoon. So, yeah, it's wet. I think it is everywhere in Iowa, I think.
2: Yeah, you and I were talking here before we went on the air a little bit about what's going on in the state, and numbers are telling us that we're not behind yet. In fact, I think we may even been a point ahead on harvest this last week, but things are wet right now and there's not many wheels turning anyplace.
3: Yeah, that's exactly right. We had a good, just a good first step. You know, the areas that do a lot of silage, they got that out, and there were some early beans coming out, and then, you know, as we talked about, it's just been too wet. So we've kind of been on pause here for a couple weeks, and you know, not a big concern. I'd actually rather have the moisture here in September than in October. The concern would be growing every week we continue like this. So if we get into the second week of October, for example, and we're still too wet and we're still not turning a wheel, then you know, the concerns would start to grow.
2: I would imagine if you didn't get your silage out, you may have missed the season.
3: Oh, for sure. Yeah, there and it was. I know some of the silage was coming out in the mud. The first silage, it was really pretty nice, and then you know, where they ended, they just had to get it out, and it's not good. I mean, I'm sure there's some compaction issues and some mud that ended up on the roads and things that I noticed, but you just kind of had to do it.
2: Well, yeah, and there's a reminder too, is along with the mud in the roads, usually a lot of slow moving vehicles. Again, maybe not today, but there will be out there. So safety first when you're out on Iowa's secondary road system. Let's talk about crop conditions going into harvest, your area of the state. What are you seeing there?
3: Well, we had a lot of stress for kind of the total opposite situation of drought. You know, we were way too dry in July. There was some of our territory had good amount of rain in that first part of July, and that was really it. The rest of the month was basically dry, and any areas that missed that early July rain, they had major tip back, and they're going to have a reduction in corn yields. But the areas that were fortunate enough to catch those rains, they kind of made it through, and then you know, slowly the weather started to improve a little bit in the last part of the summer, and I think we're looking at a fairly average crop here, which I take that as a win overall. There'll be some that are disappointed and some that are, you know, maybe pleasantly surprised, but you know, I think we have a good crop. I do worry about the situation though with the stock quality. You know, there's a fair amount of crown rot, and all those things are just amplified from stresses earlier in the season, and so now we're in a situation where we've got saturated stocks that were, you know, dried down too quickly at one time, and now they're just wet. So you start to grow more molds and all kinds of issues that could lead to lodging or could lead to, you know, just more troubles. So.
2: Yeah, kind of what we're seeing a lot of. Dwayne and I were talking too a little bit here about a little concern with compaction once we do get into the fields, because it's probably going to be a little on the wet side, right? What are you thinking about?
3: Yeah, that is going to be more of an issue than what we've seen in recent years for sure, and hate to see that. It's easy to cause it. It's hard to fix it. And anytime we're out there in wet fields, we're making compaction a whole lot worse. So, you know, I guess guys just try to be mindful of it. You know, there's there's probably a time to just give it a couple more days on some farms, you know, but I know it's hard to do that, but you know, the drier we can get that topsoil, the better.
2: Well, I would imagine on the side that was a little surprising too is the market right now. We have had a bump up in the market, and I think there might be, what'd you say, an opportunity to sell some beans out of the field.
3: Yeah, so you know, there's opportunities right now for those first corn and beans to come out. If you're the first guy that's able to, you know, even though, like we said, I just said to wait until it dries. But if you can get it out, like our local crush plant here in Alta, they were probably expecting new crop to be flooding them right now, and so they've got $1.15 premium. I think. You know, basically until they get rolling, but probably I think they've got it until October 1st right now. But that could go away if they start getting slammed with beans. And I know of some feed mills on the corn side that are, you know, bidding at least 25 cents over their harvest delivery just for, you know, for the nearbys. So there's some marketing opportunities if you do happen to have some old crop grain in bins, or if you can maybe be the first guy to start delivering whenever conditions do allow it.
2: Hey, Chad, thanks for talking to us a little bit today.
3: Yeah, thank you, Bob.
2: You bet. Chad Huseman with the folks at Stalkup Ag Services, and Chad's area is up in northwest Iowa, north and west of Storm Lake. We'll talk markets ahead here on The Big Show.

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1: It's 11:30. I'm Eva Basinger. 60 degrees and raining. Here's what's trending. Pope Leo has arrived in France, where he's scheduled to visit the cities of Paris, Lourdes, and Metz as part of a four-day visit. Ross Collin reports the Chicago-born pontiff is expected to address some sensitive topics.
2: We've seen the enshrinement of the rights to access an abortion into the French Constitution. We've seen the legalization this year of assisted dying. Both of those are problematic issues for the church. The pontiff will also be meeting survivors of clerical abuse while he's here.
1: Leo is also likely to repeat calls for global oversight of artificial intelligence development. One student is dead after a shooting near a Houston, Texas high school this morning. No arrests have been made. Police believe it would have been an isolated incident. Four juveniles have been charged in connection with multiple car burglaries and thefts in the Des Moines Metro. The Polk County Sheriff's Office says six firearms have been recovered, four of which were stolen. Clive police are pursuing separate criminal charges in connection with their investigation. The juveniles face a total of 18 criminal charges. A Des Moines University economist's new research finds increases in e-cigarette taxes may lead to people switching to cigarettes instead and exposing children to secondhand smoke. However, DMU Assistant Professor of Health Jason Semprini says the effect was seen primarily in one particular demographic.
3: We saw the effect overall, but it was really driven by increased smoking in the house after the vape tax in households with a high school degree or less. So low education populations bearing the burden of this policy.
1: Semprini says his research also finds a dollar increase in e-cigarette taxes leads to a 16% increase in the likelihood a child will be exposed to secondhand smoke in the home. It is 11:32, traffic, weather, and the big show is next.
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15: 11:35 and a big show clock being brought to you by the Iowa Agriculture Water Alliance. Clean water in Iowa starts here. You bet it does. Clean water in Iowa starts with all of us. No matter where you're at, we have a special program coming up next week as we celebrate another Clean Water Wednesday, talking about some projects that are looking to be funded here in the state of Iowa in different areas of the state. You'll want to tune in for that. It's going to be a dandy. You'll find out some good ideas about some things that may work

0: 5% was average. We were 13% harvested nationally, so we made a big push. Most of that is because the north, of course, we know was slow, non-existent, but the south, 25% over normal. They're basically done harvesting Texas, that whole delta area. But we look for the corn harvest, even though it's been wet, probably to pump up closer to that 18 to 20%, Bob. So it's mainly from the south and some of these scattered areas in the eastern Corn Belt.
1: Hey, got about 30 seconds left real quick. I guess not enough time to do anything in depth, but we did have a hog and pig report out yesterday.
0: Yeah, most definitely. I think when you look at that hog and pig report, you know, the bottom line is gave us the smallest herd size since 2013. That partially offsetted increased numbers that we're seeing from the efficiency pigs per letter. So the bottom line, it was mildly supportive from a number standpoint, but neutralized out because of more pigs per litter. Bottom line is flat and just a little bit lower here today. No meaningful expansion going on in hogs is the bottom line.
1: Well, we've got cattle moving up a little bit today. What do you think we'll see cash cattle?
0: Well, the cash cattle, you know, so far what we've seen is, some early trade at 350. So let's just call it that. I think it's probably steady to a little bit higher. The packer's making about $100 a head right now. So, I think that's the demand underneath the market. We did have that Trump Xi, state dinner. They had poultry, or fish versus beef or pork, which is interesting.
1: Wow, I didn't. there's a guy that dives into the market here. I didn't realize that. How about that? Okay, catch of the day, and it wasn't beef or pork.
0: Nope, no pork, beef or pork. So, yep.
1: Well, hey, Don, we're going to catch up with you in an hour and 15 minutes here and get some projections going forward. In the meantime, if folks want to talk markets with you or maybe arrange a state dinner, how do they get a hold of you guys?
0: You bet. Can reach us here at U.S. Commodities at 1-800-247-4071.
1: Thanks, Don. Don Rose, U.S. Commodities in West Des Moines. We'll catch up with Don and get some projections moving forward. Okay, Dwayne Murley, you did not know that. You can't say you knew they ate fish.
2: I did not know that. I tell you, I love Don. I mean, Bob, we always talk about it does not matter what we do on the big show daily, but it's stuff like that that people will remember. And I tell you.
1: Well, for good reason.
2: Who would have thought? Yeah, who would have thought?
1: Toss around a tuna fish sandwich to everybody there and call it good for the day.
2: Yeah, exactly.
1: Well, hey, we need to get Dwayne out of the farm beat.
3: Now, here's the latest from the Farm Beat.
2: The latest chickens and eggs report says that August egg production was up 5%. United States egg production totaled 9.43 billion during August. That was up 5% compared to a year ago. Production included 8.12 billion table eggs, 1.31 billion hatching eggs, of which 121 billion were broiler type and 104 million were egg type. Now, the average number of layers during August totaled 383 million. That's up 5% compared to 2025. August egg production per 100 layers was 2,464 eggs, and that was up 1% compared to August of 2025. Total layers in the United States on September 1st totaled 384 million. That's up 5% compared to a year ago. Now, the 384 million layers consisted of 319 million layers that produced table or market type eggs, 61.2 million layers producing broiler type hatching eggs, and 4.39 million producing egg type hatching eggs. Rate of lay per day on September 1st averaged 79.5 eggs per 100 layers, and that's up 1% compared to September 1st of 2025. Egg type chicks hatched during August totaled 50.8 million. That's going to be down 12% compared to August of 2025. Eggs in incubators totaled 56.1 million on September 1st, and that's up 5% compared to a year ago. Domestic placings of egg type pullet chicks for future hatchery supply flocks by leading breeders totaled 241,000 during August, and that was down 7% compared to a year ago. Broiler type chicks hatched during August totaled 887 million. That's up 1% compared to

0: 2025. Eggs and incubators totaled $752 million on September 1st, and that's up slightly from a year ago. Leading breeders placed 8.26 million broiler-type pullet chicks for future domestic hatchery supply flocks during August, and that was up slightly compared to a year ago.
1: What is dedication?
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4: 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Well, into the marketplace we go right now. Here's what prices are doing. December corn's down 1 1/4, 5.26 1/4. March down 1 1/4. Make that 1 3/4 last trade, 5.39 3/4. November soybeans unchanged, 13.17. January beans down 0.75 cents, 13.31 1/4. March down 1 1/4, 13.38 1/2. Soybean meal, October down $2, 374.10. December down 160, 370.90. December wheat down 7.5, 699.5. Hard red winter wheat, Kansas City down 7.25, 759.75. December oats down 6.25, 416.25. Live cattle futures, October up 10 cents, 219.18. December up 97, 222.10. February up $1.18, 224.05. Feeder cattle, October up $3.05, 334.80. November feeders up 375, 331.82. And yeah, hog and pig report out yesterday. We're still seeing some downward movement, though, despite having the lowest hog herd since 2013. How about that, huh? 60 cents lower October, 78.60. December down 53, 68.95. February down 35, 70.50. Quick glance at Wall Street, up 413 points. Markets on the big show.
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4: Yeah, we're going to get a closer look at those numbers coming up. Dwayne has been compiling that information. Heard him talking about it bright and early. So, Dwayne, smallest number, smallest herd out there, hog herd, so no buildup. But these guys and gals are getting more efficient with about every report we see as far as pigs per litter.
0: Yeah, exactly. I think it even increased like a half a hog in this last report. So it just, you know, they're usually decimals, but I mean, you know, it just slowly increases, you know, each and every report.
4: Well, even a decimal of millions.
0: Yeah,
4: that's a lot.
0: Exactly, 100%.
4: Yeah, that's a lot. So we're gonna take a deeper look at that coming up. Dwayne, like I say, has been looking at those hog and pig numbers, and the impact on the market has been moving the market a little bit lower. But the headline, I think, is smallest herd since 2013 in the hog market. But the other side of that is more pigs per litter.
0: Yeah, exactly. And Iowa, you know, we're number one, followed by Minnesota, and then South Carolina. We'll hear that during the report, too. But, yeah, we slowly increase that pig per litter.
4: Well, we're going to talk more about that ahead here on The Big Show.

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1: This is it. 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
0: And for the world's best 22 dirt bike racers, only one will go home number one. 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
16: Says the United States hog inventory is down 2%. United States inventory of all hogs and pigs on September 1st totaled 74.3 million head. Now that was down 2% compared to September 1st of 2025, but up 2% compared to June of 2026. Breeding inventory came in at 5.87 million head. That's down 1% compared to a year ago and down slightly from the previous quarter. Market hog inventory totaled 68.4 million head. That's down 2% compared to a year ago, but up 2% compared to the last quarter. The June through August 2026 pig crop came in at 34.5 million head. That's down 2% compared to 2025. Sows farrowing during this period totaled 2.89 million head, down 3% compared to a year ago. Now, the sows farrowed during this quarter represented 49% of the breeding herd. The average pig saved per litter was 11.96 for the June through August period compared to 11.82 1 year ago. United States hog producers intend to have 2.85 million sows farrow during the September through November 2026 quarter. Now that is going to be down 2% from the actual farrowings during the same period 1 year ago and down 2% from the same period 2 years ago. Intended farrowings for December of 2026 through February of 2027 came in at 2.8 million sows. That's going to be up 2% compared to the same period 1 year ago, but down 1% compared to the same period 2 years ago. Now, the total number of hogs under contract owned by operations with over 5,000 head, but raised by contractees, accounted for 56% of the total U.S. hog inventory, and that's going to be up 4% compared to a year ago. For Iowa, the breeding inventory as of September 1st came in at 840,000 head. That's the same as a year ago. Now, marketing inventory came in at 23,860,000, and that's going to be down 3% compared to a year ago. Total inventory for all hogs and pigs in Iowa on September 1st totaled 24.7 million head. That's down 3% compared to a year ago. Now, the market inventory as of September 1st by weight under 50 pounds, 6,100,000 head, 50 to 119 pounds, 7,920,000 head, 120 to 179 pounds, 5,330,000 head, and 100 pounds and greater, 4,510,000 head. Sows kept for farrowing between September and November in Iowa came in at 450,000 head, and that's going to be down 1% compared to a year ago. The report went on to say that Iowa hog producers accounted for the largest inventory among the states at 24.7 million head. Minnesota has the second largest inventory at 9.3 million head, and North Carolina third at 7.6 million head.
17: All right, Dwayne, nice update on those numbers. And
16: some big numbers there.
17: Yeah, and I'm backing out here because we were talking about the number of pigs per litter increasing. And if you've got, what do you say in Iowa, 840,000?
16: Right, exactly, 100%. Yep.
17: 420,000 more pigs accounted for with that half pig per litter.
16: Yep, exactly.
17: Upwards. And you get, what, two point something a year? So... Yeah, you can see how the numbers, but still, the numbers are down. We're going to talk more about that ahead on The Big Show.
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21: It's 12 o'clock. I'm Dave Bull.
22: And I'm Eva Basinger. It's 60 degrees and raining.
21: Here's what's trending. Chinese President Xi Jinping is winding down his state visit to Washington, D.C. President Trump says both countries will be pleased with Xi's visit.
23: We've had a tremendous visit from two spectacular people, and we've really enjoyed it, and I think we've made tremendous strides. We've made great strides. Very positive for both countries.
22: The two leaders have discussed several topics throughout the week, including trade and artificial intelligence. Trump and Xi, along with First Lady Melania Trump and Madame Peng Luan, visited the National Archives today. They viewed historic records and documents significant to the American and Chinese relationship.
21: A powerful storm over the Atlantic is building up strength as it heads toward the Northeast.
24: Now, the mayor of Atlantic City said he is taking this seriously as a problematic storm, one that could bring extreme flooding, but that officials have done this before. He said it's not their first rodeo. They are prepared for what's coming next.
22: Sam Brock reporting, coastal flood warnings are in place from North Carolina's Outer Banks to New York's Long Island. High winds are also in effect with gusts up to 60 miles an hour possible, especially from Long Island to southern New England.
21: All the rain that's fallen on Des Moines this month is pushing September up the charts, for the wettest month ever.
25: That's for any month, regardless of the time of year, since 1878. And by the end of the day, we'll continue to tally on to it and push that number ever closer to that number five spot.
21: From our TV partner, Local 5 News, Chief Meteorologist Chris Kubal.
22: He says Des Moines has seen a 12.46 inches of rain so far this month, with more on the way. The wettest month ever in Des Moines, June of 1881, when 15.79 inches of rain fell on the city.
21: A Des Moines man is in jail after investigators say they found thousands of child sexual abuse images and videos on his phone.
26: Des Moines police say they received a tip that Kevin Casal was in possession of child pornography. Investigators say a search of the 53-year-old's phone turned up more than 11,000 images and more than 500 videos, many of them showing children engaging in sexual acts. I'm Claire Burnett.
22: Casal faces 10 felony charges, and police say more charges could be filed.
21: Four juveniles are facing charges in connection with a stream of vehicle break-ins, gun thefts, and stolen vehicles across the Des Moines metro. The Polk County Sheriff's Office says several vehicles were broken into over the past 10 days, with cash, personal property, and guns reported stolen. Several vehicles were also reported stolen.
22: Authorities say the timing of the crimes and the suspect's behavior led to investigators to believe the burglaries were connected. Deputies recovered 6 guns, 4 of which were confirmed stolen. In all, 4 people face 18 criminal charges, including motor vehicle theft and trafficking stolen weapons.
21: New research from a Des Moines University economist finds taxes on e-cigarettes and vapes have unintended consequences. On one hand,
27: a lot of the research has shown that these vape taxes have
0: reduced vaping as they're intended.
22: However, DMU Assistant Professor of Public Health Jason Semprini tells WHO Radio News that increases in e-cigarette taxes may lead to increased cigarette use.
0: While the policy is intended to reduce vaping, this policy is exposing more children to cigarette smoking in their home.
22: Semprini says his research found that $1 increase in e-cigarette taxes raised the likelihood that a child would be exposed to cigarette smoke at home by 16% in households with lower levels of education. We have more online at whoradio.com/news.
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1: We usually have big crews from Kansas City, Omaha, and the Twin Cities. 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
22: It's 12:04, checking your money. Consumer sentiment hit a four-month low in September. Just trying to keep
2: my customers satisfied. The University of Michigan's final reading for the month fell on concerns over high prices and worries about the economy. The survey noted declines across most age and income groups. Year ahead, inflation expectations rose to 4.6%, which is a significant jump from before the Iran conflict began in February. Overall, consumer sentiment is down 15% from January. I'm Michael Kastner.
21: On Wall Street, markets in the green at the noon hour. The Dow is up about 0.75% at 51,752. The S&P 500 up about 0.5% at 7740. And the NASDAQ up over 0.5% at 27,082.
22: It's 12:05. A fallen Iowa soldier's hometown will honor him this weekend. That story and more news, sports, traffic, and weather coming up on your source for Iowa news.
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21: It's 12:07, 61 degrees, cloudy skies and light rain. I'm Dave Boll.
22: And I'm Eva Basinger.
21: An Iowa soldier killed in the Middle East is being honored in his hometown of Marshalltown this weekend. Sergeant Nate Howard was killed in an ISIS attack in Syria last December. Howard will be remembered Saturday during the Oktoberfest parade.
6: We decided to do an honorary Grand Marshal position to honor him. His family's going to be riding in the parade, along with maybe some of his co-workers and some of his fellow soldiers as well.
22: Parade coordinator Rachel Norton says the parade steps off at 10 a.m. in Marshalltown. Oktoberfest also features carnival rides, food, and live music. The event runs through Sunday.
21: It's 12:08, now lunch hour sports.
7: A calf injury suffered at practice this week will sideline 49ers Pro Bowl defensive end Nick Bosa for at least a few weeks. Five-star forward Musa Kamisoko will play basketball at Syracuse starting next year, choosing the Orange over Florida State, Illinois, Virginia, and Oklahoma State. Nevada basketball coach Steve Alford will retire after the upcoming season after 36 years in coaching. I'm Frank Arity.
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22: At 12:09, 61 degrees and cloudy. A zoo in Atlanta is getting two new pandas, courtesy of Chinese President Xi Jinping. Xi made the announcement in Washington, D.C. on Thursday during a state visit to the White House and said pandas Ping Ping and Fu Sheng should arrive at the zoo in Atlanta in a few days.
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22: 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Our next update at 12:30.
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10: 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I think Dwayne's going to be talking to some folks from Hertz tomorrow morning, bright and early, between 5 and 7 as we speak farm Saturday. 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Well, out on the road with Dwayne, he was at the Clay County Fair this past Sunday.
11: I'm talking right now with Troy Longinger, and we're at the Clay County Fair. In fact, I caught up with Troy at Grandpa's Barn on the northwest corner of the Clay County Fairgrounds today. And Troy, first off, great to see you here today.
16: Yeah, good to see you too, Dwayne.
11: You know, it's always fun to catch up with you, and of course, you're a regional representative for Farm Bureau here in northwest Iowa, and I know you spend a lot of time here in Grandpa's Barn, and kind of talk about the history of the barn, and I know this is one of the first stops a lot of fairgoers make at the Clay County Fair.
16: Yeah, it's one that the kids really love, the families really love to come through here and see the animals, and we do have some then that have some of the baby animals. So we got a miniature horse that had a baby here just 2 weeks ago, and we have a sow with piglets in a crate for them to see. We got a somewhat end of July born donkey over there, and we got some dairy calves as well. Yes, the history of it is actually Teresa Schollerman and Phil Hurst, who was the fair manager at the time. We had a building that was empty, and they were like, I wonder what we can do with that. And so they said, well, let's put some animals in it of various species and see if what will happen. And it took off, and then they moved it into a different building, and it grew, and they added a hoop building onto that because it kept growing. And then in 2018, then they built this Morton-style building that has a cement floor, which is really good for the families to bring strollers through, and also then gives them plenty of space to get around. We've got a hand-washing station so that, of course, they can make sure that their hands are good and clean when they leave the barn. And, you know, we stress that as well before they eat anything, everything like that. You know, we want them to clean up. So we've got, you know, various producers from the area that donate some of their animals' time to come here. And so whether it's the meat goats and the sheep to the alpaca to the dairy calves to we've got a Highland calf. We've also got, again, a miniature horse and mom and baby there and a mom and baby donkey and then a sow with piglets. And so it's a great advocacy tool, right? People have all kinds of questions about the animals.
11: Well, I would imagine, Troy, you get a pretty good percentage of fairgoers come through the building.
16: Yeah, the fair, when Jeremy Parsons was fair manager here before he went to the Iowa State Fair, he was talking about statistics of, you know, people that come through. The Clay County Fair averages around 300,000 to 320,000 people a year. And they said two-thirds of all fairgoers come through this barn. So we get 200,000 people through here in the 9 days of the Clay County Fair.
11: Wow, that's incredible. And I know even you talked about Jeremy moving on to the Iowa State Fair, but your fair manager today, I know FFA runs pretty deep in his roots. I remember when his son was a national officer, so yep. There's a lot of history here, and a lot of 4-H and FFA is a big part of the Clay County Fair.
16: It is. The extension here has created a program where we have third and fourth grade students that tour the whole fairgrounds. One of their stops is 45 minutes here in Grandpa's Barn because we can talk about the species. We also have a Clay County Farm Bureau board member who has done no-till for decades. And so we have a cover crop plot and corn and soybeans that are out north too, so we can tell them a little bit about, you know, because a lot of the times the kids are driving by the fields in their car, but they never get a chance to walk up and touch corn plants, see the ear, look at the bean plant, see how many pods are on it. You know, they're always amazed at how many pods are on a plant. So the the extension then works with the school districts about a 50-60 mile radius around Spencer. So they come from Estherville down to Marcus Meriden Cleghorn in a circle, and those elementary kids then get to spend time on the fair. And again, one of their favorite spots to stop is here.
11: Well, I've been kind of following along all week long on Facebook, and I know Nicole and Kim Cahoon from the Sac County Farm Bureau, they were down here earlier this week volunteering their time. So I'd imagine you get a lot of representatives from all across northern Iowa through Farm Bureau, and also FFA chapters that help out as well.
16: You bet, yeah. Tim and Nicole are the District 4 Young Farmer representatives, and then Nicole is now the president, and I think Tim is one of the marketing chairs for the Young Farmers for Iowa Farm Bureau. So yeah, good local kids. They've got a bright future there with Farm Bureau. But yes, we couldn't do this with the elementary kids without the help from some area FFA chapters. When you're talking Clay County Fair, you know, all those Clay County kids are busy. They're showing, they're volunteering, doing stuff too. So when we have the elementary kids during the week come through, they get here about 9 o'clock in the morning. They stay till about 2:30. On Monday, we had the South O'Brien FFA chapter that was working with the kids. On Tuesday, then we had the Emmitsburg FFA. On Wednesday, we had Estherville Lincoln Central FFA. On Thursday, then we had Storm Lake St. Mary's and Hartley Melvin Sanborn FFA helping. And on Friday, had a good group from Okoboji FFA that was here. So again, a great opportunity for the kids to learn about, FFA kids to learn about extemporaneous speaking, how to be an advocate for agriculture, how to be a role model for these elementary kids so that when they get older and can be an FFA, that they explore it, right?
11: Well, I tell you what a great program you've got going here. And Troy, I appreciate your time here on the Big Show today.
16: You bet. Appreciate it. Thanks, Dwayne.
10: Wow, 300, what did you say, Dwayne? 300 and some thousand.
11: 300 to 350,000, and the majority of those fairgoers, Bob, go through Grandpa's Barn. And, you know, we continue to see that at the Iowa State Fair, too, as you know, with the Learning Center and anywhere you can get kids around, you know, baby animals. I mean, it is just
10: that's a big deal.
11: Total attraction.
10: Yeah,
11: it is
10: no.
11: a big deal.
10: That's no kidding. That's no kidding.
11: Yeah.
10: I'm thinking FFA. I'm going back to our original conversation on Golden Owl Award and what these instructors do for these kids. Let's recognize them out there. Nominate your instructor for a Golden Owl Award. Go to your FFA page. Just Google Iowa FFA Golden Owl. It takes you right to the nomination page. And, Dwayne, there's 7 finalists that get $500. And one $3,000 cash prize winner here in Iowa. Thanks to Nationwide Insurance for sponsoring this. But we were talking about that earlier this week. That'd be way cool that you could be responsible for getting your FFA instructor $500. Because, you know, they usually spend that money on the kids as well.
11: Exactly.
10: You bet. You bet. Get out to that page and nominate that FFA instructor. We're going to talk markets ahead here on The Big Show.
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10: Time to take a look at the marketplace here on the Big Show. Looking at the grain trade right now, December corn's down a half cent, 527. March down one, 540 and a half. May down one and a quarter, 547. November soybeans up one and a quarter, 1318 and three quarters. January up a quarter cent, 1332 and a quarter. March down a half, 1339 and a quarter. October soybean meal down 150, 374.60. December wheat down 4.5, 702 and a quarter. December wheat, 702 and a quarter. Live cattle futures. Let's see if we have any live cattle numbers here. Looking for a cash market to develop with this cattle trade. And we've got, let's see, our cash market. Far as cattle go, cattle prices out of DTN, some light interest is developing in the Fed cattle market today, but no new trade has developed. Now, that's what I call light interest. Light interest, but no trade. Bids 220 on the table, both Texas and Kansas. 345 have been renewed for dressed across Nebraska. And here's an interesting note, Dwayne, from the folks at DTN. Trade could cut loose and begin to develop at any minute.
6: So. Yeah, yeah. Well, lately, Bob, as you know, it's happened in the 11th hour, it seems like, and even on Saturday, I think they do that. So sometimes we don't actually get a accurate number until Monday morning or, you know, mid-morning on Monday, because, you know, a lot of times it just doesn't happen. But I like that slight interest. I mean, that means maybe phone calls are being made, but nobody's saying yeah, so...
10: Well, we've got a national weighted average on hogs, I see, coming in at 79.19 yesterday, 18 cents, what's that, under the previous day. So 79.19 lean hog weighted average. Back into futures trade now. Live cattle, October down 55, 218.53, December up 48 cents, 221.58, February up 78, 223.78. Feeder cattle futures, October up 285, 334.60. November 355, higher at 331.62, 331.62. Lean hogs, October down 62, 78.58. December down 62, 68.85. February down 48, 70.38. 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
10: Well, Dwayne, let's see. Crude oil down $2.37. November contract, $92.23. $92.23. Dow Jones Index now up. Little over 409 points, 51,758 on Wall Street. Yeah, and Dwayne, we've been talking about this cattle on, or the hog and pig report, cattle on feed last week. Hog and pig report came out yesterday, and yep. You say the smallest hog herd since 2013.
6: Yeah, 2013, yeah. 13 years, yeah. Yeah, and I was kind of backing up on that report. I kind of went back and dug a little deeper. Sometimes those report numbers, you got to kind of navigate through them. But here in Iowa, 11.80 pig per liter, the last measurement. So, you know, we're talking about that pig per liter. That is a big deal. Like you said, even at fractional increments, I mean, when you get that many hogs across the country, that that number does add up.
10: Yeah, we're getting close to a dozen pigs per litter. Well, I'll tell you what, I remember the days we were talking 8, 9, you know.
6: Yeah,
10: 100%, and now we're up to a dozen. And when you put that across, what's our Iowa sow herd, 800 and what'd you say, 840,000?
6: The sow herd, I don't have that in front of me. I've got the breeding, well, the breeding herd, 840,000.
10: Yeah, yeah.
6: The inventory there, so, yeah, 840,000.
10: So, you know, times 2 point something or other and another half pig, that's a lot.
6: Yep, exactly.
10: That's a lot. Hey, we're going to talk about the event the Iowa Farm Bureau has coming up, all this wet weather and preserving your fertilizer resources in the field ahead.
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20: It's 1230. I'm Trent Rice. Light rain, 61 degrees. 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Here's what's trending. A Des Moines man's in jail after police say they found thousands of child sexual abuse pictures and videos on his phone.
22: Des Moines police say they received a tip that Kevin Casal was in possession of child pornography. Investigators say a search of the 53-year-old's phone turned up more than 11,000 images and more than 500 videos, many of them showing children engaging in sexual acts. I'm Claire Burnett.
20: Casal faces 10 felony charges. Police say more could be filed. Chinese President Xi Jinping's wrapping up his state visit to Washington, D.C. President Trump said both countries will be pleased with Xi's visit.
23: We've had a tremendous visit from two spectacular people, and we've really enjoyed it, and I think we've made tremendous strides. We've made great strides very positive for both countries.
20: The two leaders discussed several topics throughout the week, including trade and artificial intelligence. Xi did make one big announcement during the visit, China sending two pandas to the U.S.
5: Pingping and Fu Shuang getting ready to travel from a panda base in the lush forests of Sichuan province to Zoo Atlanta, which has been without pandas since 2024. The pair's departure and arrival dates, a closely guarded secret for months.
20: Janice Mackey Frayer reporting the pandas are expected to arrive in a few days. Consumer sentiment hit a four-year low in September. University of Michigan's final reading for the month fell on concerns over high prices and worries about the economy. The survey noted declines across most age and income groups. It's 12:31. Traffic, weather, and the Big Show next.
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10: 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And yes, we have parts in hand from the gang there at Sinclair Tractor and Napa stores in the Sinclair Tractor dealership right there in Sigourney. That's where I call. Get my parts taken care of for the John Deere M, which I believe we are scheduled to do some work on next week in the Big Show garage. Looking forward to getting out there. Just like everyone's looking forward to getting the field, I like to get back into the shop every once in a while. Well, we have on the telephone line right now Sean Richmond. And Sean is the Iowa Farm Bureau Conservation and Natural Resource Policy Advisor. And Sean, thanks for joining us today. Something caught my eye that you guys are doing. Iowa Farm Bureau webinar coming up. Spotlighting helping farmers protect nutrients leading up to a historically strong El Nino. You talk about being spot on with the events of the day.

0: yesterday, I think, Sean, that we had passed Seattle in the rainfall for the year so far. You've got Dr. Mike Castellano, who's been on the Big Show many times. Dr. Castellano joins us a lot of times on our Clean Water Wednesday pieces. He's a professor of agronomy at Iowa State University. He is the Iowa Nitrogen Initiative lead. And one of the things we talk a lot with Mike about is keeping that nitrogen in place for crop use and not letting it get away from us. And so you've got Dr. Dan Anderson in there, biosystems engineering and extension manure specialist. We call him Dr. Manure, in fact. Dan Anderson with us, and Dwayne and I were talking about the fact that we're getting into the time of the year when we need some relief in some of these hog facilities that we're about to top out on. So it is a very timely subject. Again, the webinar coming up. So, Sean, nuts and bolts again. Tell us how we can get involved when it comes up and how it operates.
1: Yeah, so again, you can find it at iowafarmbureau.com under our events tab. It's going to be live on October 7th at 11 a.m. And really, it's going to cover all of the practical information we have, looking into how the weather conditions are impacting this fall, what tools are available for farmers to look into and consider using to help them manage their nutrient management operations, retain as much of their inputs as they can, while also protecting water quality in the environment. So it's going to cover a whole host of things. You know, but we're seeing, you know, one of the things obviously we're seeing the most of is that the forecast, you know, wet, the warmer temperatures, that's likely going to delay when we're going to be able to get out there in the ideal conditions and when the soils are 50 and trending cooler. We know that that's most likely going to be pushed out a little bit this year. So talking about some of the challenges and opportunities that those conditions present, along with a lot of other great information.
0: 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We need to get Dwayne out on the Farm Beat.
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3: The weekly fuel report from the Iowa Department of Agriculture and Land Stewardship says the price of regular unleaded gasoline is up 23 cents this week compared to a week ago. The price of global crude oil fell this week on the West Texas Intermediate by $11.37 per barrel and is currently priced at $92.64. Brent crude oil fell by $4.89 a barrel and is currently priced at $102.73. Now, 1 year ago, WTI crude sold for $63.76, and Brent crude oil was priced at $67.96 a barrel. According to AAA, as of Wednesday, the price of regular unleaded gasoline averaged $4.34 across Iowa. Now that's going to be up 23 cents a gallon compared to a week ago, and up $1.42 a gallon compared to a year ago. The national average on Wednesday was $4.74 a gallon, and that's up 38 cents compared to a week ago. Retail diesel fuel prices in Iowa are up 16 cents a gallon for a statewide average of $6.28 a gallon. 1 year ago, diesel prices were $3.51 a gallon in Iowa. The current Iowa diesel price is 24 cents less than the national average of $6.52. Natural gas prices are up a nickel at the Henry Hub reporting site and is currently priced at $3 per million metric BTU. Retail diesel fuel prices surged to a new all-time U.S. record of $6.52 per gallon on Monday. That's up over 24 cents compared to the prior week and marking only the second week in U.S. history with a national average of diesel over $6 a gallon. Now, since August 31st, diesel has climbed 93 cents a gallon, while prices are up $1.95 a gallon since July 6th. Monday's price was up $2.78 a gallon compared to a year ago and up $2.99 compared to 2 years ago. Now, here in the Midwest, diesel jumped another 43 cents to $6.68, while in California, diesel fuel prices averaged $8.24 a gallon.
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4: 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Oregon Good Farm Neighbor Award. We'd love to know who your good farm neighbor is. 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Again, December corn down 3/4, 526 3/4. March down 1 1/4, 540 1/2. November beans up 1 cent, 1318 1/2. January up 1/4 cent, 1332 1/4. Dwayne, looks like we may hold on to some gains in soybeans through close. Of course, I say that now, and it probably won't happen, but we were down, what, almost 20 cents here later this morning?
5: Well, in the overnight trade, absolutely. In fact, corn and soybeans both kind of got off to a rough start this morning, but like you and Don were talking, we kind of had a little bit of a comeback, and we'll see if those gains hold here in, a little over a half hour.
4: Yep. Again, November beans now up 1 1/4, 1318 3/4, 1318 3/4. Soybean meal, October down $1.40 now, 374.70. December wheat down 3 cents, 704. March wheat down 2 1/2, 719. December oats down 7 1/4, 415 1/4. Live cattle, October down 10 cents, 218.97. December up $1.10, 222.20, 222.20. February live cattle up $1.55. 224.43. Feeder cattle October up $3.10, 334.85. November up 375, 331.85. January up 375, 324.40. Lean hogs October down 68 cents, 78.53. December down 60, 68.88. February down 48, 70.38. Crude oil November down $1.96 now, 92.63, and the Dow Jones just a shade over 400 points higher. Dow now at 51.753. 51.753, just a shade over 402 points higher on the day. So coming up, we're going to talk again with Don Rose with U.S. Commodities. We'll wrap out the day's trade with Don, talking about what's going on in the marketplace, and we're going to get an outlook more on the grain trade. But Dwayne, what did he say? We got a $1.15 inversion and basis there in Northwest Iowa. I guess that was Chad Huseman from Stahl Cup
5: right,
4: that said
5: right,
4: that.
5: Right, right, exactly. And we're seeing strong basis, too, along the Mississippi, Bob. And like Chad said, like he pointed out, I mean, the processors right now, they need grain. And typically, on a typical harvest, they would have it by now, but they don't. And, you know, it's easier to offer a strong basis than what it is to shut a plant down. So, there's some big incentives right now if you've got the grain in storage.
4: Well, Dwayne's going to be checking the cuffs of his pants here to see if he's got any stray beans running around.
5: I will,
4: inside,
5: too.
4: Inside there. Yeah. Hey, we'll talk with Don Rose coming up here on The Big Show.
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2: 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And Don, soybeans have come around the corner. We were sharply lower overnights and morning, and now we're up a couple of cents. So something must be recovering the soybean market. What is it?
3: Yeah, you know, most definitely good afternoon. I think it's the wet weather. You know, we're just really delayed on harvesting. Looks like the forecast at noon was wet again for the Western Corn Belt, at least for 7 days. So I think it's the bottom line. Slow harvest, the demand for soybean meal is strong, and the basis levels continue to firm. So that pulled us back up after we went to the bottom end of the trading range today, Bob.
2: So let's talk about next couple of weeks, corn and soybeans, and I would imagine we're going to see some weather impact should we keep this rain moving on. What are you looking for as far as pricing next couple of weeks?
3: Well, you know, I think we do have the weather as the dominant issue. Then I think we have that stocks and all positions report on September 30th. That's going to be a speed bump. What do we actually have for grain around on-farm, off-farm? But I think it's one of these markets that, you know, to the downside, you know, probably 5 to 5, 10 on the December corn. I think with the stocks-to-use ratio where it is, the risk is, you know, the upside is much more than the downside right now. That's the issue. You know, we've had similar year stocks-to-use ratio as early as late as 22-23, where stocks-to-use ratio same took us up over $7. So you'll probably hear people chatter on that. Soybeans, you know, it's going to be all about what the size of the crop is there. Does the crop get bigger or smaller? But so far, early estimates out of Brazil, some private people are talking their acres up 1%, but because of El Nino, that we could see production go down 3%. So I guess what I'm saying, as we're harvesting here, we're going to start to watch what South America has going on from a weather standpoint there, Bob. So far, warm and dry, but that's not unusual until we get into raining season, the beginning of October.
2: Well, yeah, and we do have kind of an anomaly going here with this weather with basis on this soybeans in particular. Talk a little bit about that.
3: Yeah, I think when you look at the basis levels, you know, the end user, the crusher, was anticipating that you were going to get into a normal harvest. They'd have plenty of beans around. Well, that didn't happen, you know. So what we've seen is we've been crushing. First, we were crushing the soybeans for the oil. Now we're crushing the soybeans for the soybean meal. Very tight on meal. That's been the leader of the complex. So we've been so tight that actually there's been some reports of some barges trying to move from the south where they've harvested up north to where we need them from the crush plant. So we'll see. That's got to come at us quick here.
2: Don, folks want to talk markets with you. How can they do that?
3: You bet. Can reach us here at U.S. Commodities at 1-800-247-4071.
2: Thanks, Don. Don Rose, U.S. Commodities, West Des Moines. So, Dwayne, last word there. Can you imagine moving soybeans upriver?
4: Oh, I know. And
2: to get them into,
4: you know,
2: a crush plant?
4: Exactly. And that's been the talk. I mean, the infrastructure, you know, in the Gulf, I mean, that's designed to move product out, not back.
2: Yeah, going
4: river.
2: Down. So, that's right.
4: Yeah. Exactly, 100%.
2: Hoo-wee. Hey, Dwayne's going to keep an eye on this market for 20 minutes or so. It'll close out and have report for you 30 minutes away here on your Big Show radio stations.

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4: I'm Dave Bull. Here's what's trending on WHO. More rain forecast for several days across the state. All the rain that's fallen on Des Moines this month is pushing September up the charts for the wettest month ever.
5: That's for any month, regardless of the time of year, since 1878. And by the end of the day, we'll continue to tally on to it and push that number ever closer to that number five spot.
4: From our TV partner, Local 5 News, Chief Meteorologist Chris Kubal. He says Des Moines has seen 12.46 inches of rain so far. The wettest month ever in Des Moines was June of 1881, when 15.9 inches of rain fell on the city. Two powerful storms are churning in the Pacific Ocean, fueled by an El Nino pattern. Hurricane Nolo is spinning its way toward Hawaii.
6: Hurricane Nolo is set to slam the Big Island with potentially catastrophic flooding. The rainfall here will be measured in feet, not inches, with some parts of this island set to receive nearly 3 feet at elevation. That is triggering fears of mudslides in addition to dangerous surf and damaging winds.
4: Ryan Chandler reporting the second storm, Hurricane Polo, is now a Category 5 storm threatening Mexico, expected to reach the Baja Peninsula Sunday into Monday. An Iowa soldier killed in the Middle East is being honored in his hometown of Marshalltown this weekend. Sergeant Nate Howard was killed in an ISIS attack in Syria last December. Howard will be remembered Saturday during the Oktoberfest parade.
7: We decided to do an honorary Grand Marshal position to honor him. His family's going to be riding in the parade, along with maybe some of his co-workers and some of his fellow soldiers as well.
4: Parade coordinator Rachel Norton says the parade steps off at 10 a.m. in Marshalltown. I'm Dave Bull. Our next update in 30 minutes. Breaking news and severe weather as it happens on Des Moines News, Weather and Traffic Station, News Radio 1040. 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
8: Republicans are desperate to get prices down in advance of the November election, but here's the truth. 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

0: Welcome in Friday edition, Clay and Buck. Buck is out the next couple of days. He'll be back on Tuesday. So you got me today and Monday as we are finishing off the month of September. A lot of news going on right now, so let me just jump right into it. The state visit with China is officially coming to an end. President Trump says they have been very productive. That has been going on for the last 2 days. Last night, a state dinner. The president tomorrow will head to Knoxville, Tennessee for the Texas-Tennessee football game. I will be there as well. You'll be able to see me on Fox's Big Noon college football kickoff show. So as soon as I finish these shows, I'm going to do Fox News, and then I'm hopping in the car, and I'm headed straight to Knoxville. So it's going to be a busy weekend here. I'm looking forward to, I'm sure, meeting many of you Texas and Tennessee fans, and we can in person engage in a debate over which university is the real UT. Is it the University of Tennessee, which is the right answer, because without Tennessee, Texas would not exist. Read a little history, Texans, you know, where Sam Houston used to be governor, you know, where Davy Crockett came from. Tennesseans made Texas possible. But the UT in Texas is the number one team in the country, and so we will be going head-to-head on this. And by the way, if you, like me, are a history person, and you want to engage in trash talk over the real UT, the talkback line would be a great way to do that. We can have a lot of fun with that going into the weekend. I already saw on social media, some of you may have seen this, one of you Texans said Tennessee was the reason that Texas lost at the Alamo. Now this, I'm going to be honest, one, it's really good trash talk. Not accurate trash talk, but it is fun trash talk. I haven't heard that argument before. The reason Texas lost at the Alamo was because of Tennesseans. I think the majority of the Alamo defenders were from Tennessee. I would submit the reason they held out so long against the overwhelming manpower advantage of Santa Ana was only because of the grit of the Tennessee defenders. The same kind of grit I believe we will see on the field Saturday, when Tennessee beats Texas and takes away that number one ranking. But that is in the future. I'm sure we're going to get some good talkbacks just based on that. But I wanted to start with this. We're in really what some would call nut-cutting time, humbly, as the Senate races and the House races that will determine control of the midterms. Many of you are already getting your ballots. And the votes are already starting to come in. And over the next 35 days, as we will rapidly enter into October next week, the overall trajectory of these races will become a lot clearer. And to me, the question is this. Did Republicans wait too long to start firing away with all of their advertisements? Right now, Republicans, which is rare, are spending way more money on the political campaigns than Democrats are. Democrats, this is really a interesting strategy move. Strategery, as our good friend George W. Bush once said. Democrats decided to unload in the summer, in July and in August in particular, once their nominees were picked. They had virtual control of the airwaves. And they went after Ken Paxton. And they went after Mike Collins, and they went after Michael Whatley. That is Texas, that is Georgia, that is North Carolina. Michael Whatley is going to join us. He is the nominee for the Republican Party in North Carolina at 2 p.m. Eastern, in the third hour of this program, and we will ask him all about this. They spent money like crazy. Abdul El-Sayed spent money like crazy in Michigan. Democrats unloaded on Susan Collins in Maine. They made the concerted decision that in the summer they were going to spend money and that their leads that they built up in the summer were going to last into the fall. Republicans, on the other hand, basically held their fire. They waited until we could see the whites of their eyes, as those of you, I believe, who studied the Battle of Bunker Hill, Bunker Hill. I believe that's where the whites of their eyes famed line came from. And now Republicans have unleashed. Is it going to work? I think there are a lot of people out there waiting to see, are these polls going to start to move as October becomes a reality? Are we going to see places like Texas and Kansas and Iowa and Ohio, states that were comfortable victories for President Trump in 2024, start to look more like red states? Or are we going to see that this is the potential for a blue tsunami? Now, let me tell you why I'm a little bit optimistic. There are several states that I'm paying attention to that don't add up with all of the polling that we're seeing. And as Rush told you for a long time, isn't it interesting how polls almost never overestimate Republican support? Isn't that intriguing? They spend tens of millions of dollars, and yet almost every election cycle, we come back and we say, boy, the error was always in favor of Democrats. Now, Ryan Gerdusky has talked about this quite a lot, and he has said that the Democrat supporters are just way more eager to tell you that they support Democrats and that they want you to know that if you live in Nebraska, every left winger in Nebraska, the minute the phone rings and there's a poll, they're there and they say, I'm a Democrat. And meanwhile, the Republicans are out working and the phone rings and they don't actually answer. And it's gotten more complicated because now most people don't have phones in their homes. Everybody's got one of these phones. And I'm going to be honest with y'all. I bet you're like me. I hate when the phone rings. I really, really, really hate when the phone rings and it's a number and it's not somebody's name that I know. There's a 0% chance. The president called me. The president called me recently. I didn't pick up because I didn't recognize the number he was calling from. When they get, hey, Clay, the president's trying to get you on the phone. You need to pick up. Send me a text message. Oh, okay. I'll pick it up. I didn't even pick up the president's calling. I just presumed it's somebody trying to sell me something I don't want. Some tree removal services in my neighborhood. Somebody's there to look at my roof. Do I need a loan for one of my businesses? All the time, all day long, every day, right? You're all getting deluged with this. And so that's, by the way, why you need Incogni, because they can help to limit. They didn't even pay for that plug. I'll tell you about them a little bit later. The polls always skew towards the Democrats. But why are we seeing a story that doesn't add up? Why is Michelle Tafoya consistently competitive in Minnesota? Trump didn't win Minnesota. Came very close in 16, very close in 20, very close in 24. I think the Trump team would probably say, hey, if we had had a little bit more money, Minnesota's one of the states that we might have been able to invest in. Maybe we could have dragged across the finish line there and actually gotten a win. Tim Walz is wildly unpopular now. Kamala Harris's would-be vice president. And his lieutenant governor is running. People say, I'm unhappy with the current state of the economy. Well, who do you blame in Minnesota? Do you blame the Democrat Party that's been in power in every major office for basically a generation? Or do you blame President Trump, who's been in office for about 18 months? To me, as a rational person, if I'm in Minnesota and I'm angry, I should blame my elected officials in Minnesota that are overwhelmingly Democrats. And I think you're seeing that. In other words, incumbency, because in some of these blue states, blue state governors, mayors, congressmen, senators, they've all been in power for so long, I actually think the fact that people are angry about the state of the economy doesn't help that much when Democrats have been in power for a generation. If you're in Minnesota right now, why in the world would you give Peggy Flanagan, the lieutenant governor of Tim Walz, an administration that has been a disaster, why in the world would you give her a promotion in New Hampshire? Sununu is running. Family is very famous there. He isn't even doing national media. He's saying this is a New Hampshire-focused race. We're not trying to nationalize anything in New Hampshire. You got a Republican governor in New Hampshire. In Michigan, Abdul El-Sayed running for an open Senate seat. If you're unhappy in Michigan right now, is it President Trump's fault for 18 months in office? Or is it the generation of Democrat leadership that you have consistently put into office, including the past 8 years of Gretchen Whitmer? And I believe I'm correct. I don't think they've elected a Democrat senator in Michigan since 1996. Well, heck, 1996, much as it may disappoint me, was a long time ago. I was still in high school. My wife was still in high school. She's from Michigan. If you're upset about how things are in Michigan right now, should you be blaming President Trump? If you're upset about how things are going in Minnesota right now, should you be blaming President Trump? You're upset in New Hampshire. You've had a lot of Democrats in power in these states for a long time. And heck, if you're in Maine right now, do you think Susan Collins is the reason why things are not going well? All of those states, New Hampshire, Maine, Michigan, Minnesota, they're consistently telling you are in play based on all the numbers out there. And then simultaneously, they're trying to tell us, hey, you know where else is in play? Alaska, Texas, Iowa, Kansas, Ohio, all five states, places that President Trump won by double digits. I'm going to be honest with y'all. That doesn't add up. And I'm starting to see some green shoots of optimism as this Republican spend starts to work through the entire political system and a lot of people in states that have been busy. You know what's more popular than the Senate campaign tonight in Texas? High school football. Do you know what's more popular tomorrow in Texas than the Senate campaign? College football. Do you know what's more popular on Sunday than the Senate campaign? The NFL. People have been busy. They've been on vacation. They're starting to make it pay attention. And I just don't believe that James Six Genders Tallarico is going to be capable of being elected in a state like Texas. Even though y'all aren't the real UT, I still have faith in you to make the right decisions. Helped by, just like in the Alamo, a Tennessean who's great at lending a hand. Open phone lines, 800-282-2882. Isabel Brown going to join us top of the next hour. She's awesome. We're going to talk about Gen Z and what's going on with all of these crazy Lindsey Clancy supporters. Are boys, young men, going to show up and support Trump and Republicans like they did in 2024, in 2026? We will discuss. And as I said, one of the big Senate battlegrounds, a place with an open Senate seat, Michael Whatley is going to join us from North Carolina in the third hour of the program. We'll take your calls. We'll take your talk backs. And we are going to have a good old time here on the Friday edition of the program. But I want to let you know, as we are rolling through here, about our friends at Cozy Earth and what a huge difference they make with all of their awesome products. We've got them all. Every bed in the Travis household, they have all different kinds of covers, whether you need something to keep you warm when it's starting to get cold outside or something to keep you comfortable when it's been hot outside. 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They have the Cozy Earth Bubble Cuddle Blanket. 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

0: Welcome back in, Clay and Buck. In case you are wondering just how left-wing Abdul El-Sayed is, Colin Kaepernick, who everybody's been trying to make a story because it's the 10-year anniversary of him taking a knee, has been doing every media outlet on the planet. And by the way, if I could pick one person to be able to do a sit-down interview with, it would be Colin Kaepernick. I think if Colin Kaepernick talked to me for 30 minutes, his entire career as a spokesperson for left-wing politics mixed with sports would be over. I don't think he could make it 30 minutes with me. Can you imagine me being able to really grill him on saying the NFL Combine is the equivalent of slavery? Can you imagine? Tell me that wouldn't be, I mean, I personally would pay money on pay-per-view to watch me be able to interview Colin Kaepernick. In fact, this is always a little bit dangerous when I have live thoughts while on shows such as these. But make sure we clip this. Colin Kaepernick, I will pay you $1 million cash to sit with me for 30 minutes straight answering any question that I deem fit to ask. Actually, you know what? I want to expand it. 1 hour, and I'll double it. $2 million from me, Colin Kaepernick. If you will sit for a 1 hour interview where I can ask you every question under the sun and you will answer them. $2 million from me to you, Colin Kaepernick. I'm sure you need the money. $2 million for a 1 hour, no questions off limit, sit down interview, me and you. $2 million. There's a good challenge for you. I'm going to play the Colin Kaepernick clip now, but we do not have enough time now to play that cut. So we will play it on the flip side, but he is now praising Abdul El-Sayed, and we will discuss it on the flip side and dive into even more of these situations. My son has a Pure Talk phone. 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It just stopped working after a few years. 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My wife has had the same phone for years. We have no issues at all. 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
0: Welcome back in, Clay and Buck. I was just mentioning before I challenged Colin Kaepernick to accept my offer, which, by the way, I want to donate the money to charity, but I'll pick a charity alongside of him that is actually a charity that is somewhat of an acceptable charity, right? I'm not giving $2 million to Black Lives Matter. But if there's a, hey, we're trying to get more kids to play sports charity out there or something along those lines, that's a very decent thing that we could do. By the way, he's too much of a coward to actually do the interview. But just to put a little bit of ground rule on it, like, I'm not donating $2 million to Abdul El-Sayed, which is probably what he would want me to do based on his praise, Colin Kaepernick, of Abdul El-Sayed, which is here.
16: Are there any candidates out there running now, maybe just in office, that you're excited about?
17: Yeah, the ones that have been interesting to me, I mean, obviously Mamdani in New York, he is one that has been very interesting to me. Abdul El-Sayed.
16: Oh, yeah.
17: In Michigan.
16: He's a buddy of ours. We used to do a show with him here.
17: Oh, really?
16: Yeah.
17: I didn't realize that.
16: Yeah, I'll give you his number. He's great.
17: Oh, I really like the approaches that they're taking, because they're staying very focused on the needs of the people. At least thus far, it doesn't seem like they're able to be bought or swayed within those conversations. I think that's incredibly important.
0: Come on. Doesn't surprise me at all. The idea that Abdul El-Sayed can't be bought or swayed. He's demanding all of your money. I mean, I just look at this. By the way, team did research. Was it 1994? Democrats have won every Senate seat in the state of Michigan, going all the way back to Spencer Abraham in 1994. So if you're in Michigan right now and you are listening to me, how in the world can you blame Trump if you are unhappy in the state of Michigan? I just mean this honestly. If you're a young guy, you're at Michigan State, Eastern Michigan, Central Michigan, Northern Michigan, any of the Michigan area schools, except for Hillsdale, where I will be speaking in November, by the way, because I bet the Hillsdale kids are smart enough to see this. If you're unhappy with things in Michigan, you've only elected Democrats to send to Congress, to send to the Senate. You've had a Democrat governor for the last 8 years. If you're unhappy with the world around you, shouldn't you blame the people that you've actually put into power in Michigan? And even if you're unhappy with the current state of the national

0: and are now telling you they know how to put the fire out. Do you think Abdul El-Sayed is going to make life better for the average Michigander? Honest question. Do you think Jocelyn Benson is going to make life better for the average person in Michigan? I don't think so. Is it any surprise that Colin Kaepernick, a far left winger who hates America, that his two favorite politicians would be Mamdani and Abdul El-Sayed? That is the most predictable possible take he could have had. And I bet he likes Hassan Piker too. I would almost assure you that he likes Hassan Piker. And we're going to play audio for you because do you know who Hassan Piker is saying he is now? Rush Limbaugh! I saw this and I couldn't believe it. You want to know how upside down the world is? Hassan Piker, who streams himself playing video games all day long and says communists deserve more power, he says he's the modern day Rush Limbaugh. Are people out there taking it to heart? I saw my buddy Hannity teed off on it last night on Fox News. I thought I was getting pranked when somebody sent me this story. I said, there is no way that Hassan Piker is saying he's the modern day Rush Limbaugh. It's unbelievable. I'm going to play that cut for you. By the way, we got a bunch of calls. Hold on. There's no way this is true. Sally in Canton, Ohio. Canton, Ohio is the home of the NFL Hall of Fame. Also where they kick off the season with the Hall of Fame game. I've actually never been to the NFL Hall of Fame. I'd like to go. Been to the Basketball Hall of Fame. I've been to the Baseball Hall of Fame. By the way, Cooperstown, New York. What a spectacular town that is. Sally, you should go if you're a baseball fan. But even if you're not a baseball fan, it's a really awesome place in the summer when the weather's good. Sally in Canton, Ohio. You say you got called and polled on Sidney Sweeney?
1: Yes.
0: What were the questions?
1: It was a Rasmussen poll, and it was one of them where you just answer with the buttons on your phone. And they start out with the typical poll. Is the country going in the correct direction? One for yes, two for no, blah, blah, blah. And then, you know, a couple question about President Trump. Do you agree with his policies? Blah, blah, blah. And then the next question was, Sidney Sweeney is a model who is basically posing naked with sports equipment. And do you think this is a setback for all women? Or do you think liberal Democrats are jealous of her body? And they didn't give you the option, like, I don't care. So I had to pick number two, which was, I thought Democrats were jealous of her body.
0: And then they asked you more Sidney Sweeney questions?
1: Yes, went for four questions.
0: And what were the others?
1: They were all similar to like that. Do you think women should be doing this? Could someone else have been a better representative than Sidney Sweeney? You know, that type of thing.
0: You know,
1: I was just stunned because I was like, I thought it was a political poll, but apparently not.
0: This is really funny. Sally, thank you for calling. Make sure we clip this because if Rasmussen is asking this, it's going to be a big story whenever they get their results. You know, thank you for the call, Sally, and the update. I obviously think Sidney Sweeney is a hero. As a First Amendment and boobs guy, it would be quite the surprise if I took the other perspective. You know, I've never been ever in my life asked my opinion for purposes of a poll. Never. I don't like answering the phone if I don't know the number, to be fair. But I've never been. I go vote every year. You know, they used to have people stand outside. No one. Some of you are going to say, well, everybody knows your opinion on everything, Clay. That's true. But wouldn't you think at some point in the last 30 years that I have been an adult that I would have at least gotten a call asking for my opinion? Never. I've never been asked for my opinion in any poll on any issue ever. I put a lot of polls up on the Twitter page. It's one of my favorite things to do is just, hey, throw it out there. What do you guys think? That's crazy. Well, congratulations to Sally. Dee Dee in Oakdale, California, what you got for us?
2: Howdy, Clay.
0: How are you?
2: Good, but I have the solution to who gets to use the UT name. So the greatest university in the world, Texas A&M,

0: Brigham University, Giga Maggies, has always referred to the University of Texas as TU.
1: I've heard that. Why do they call them TU?
0: I think it's always just kind of been that they seem so stuck up that they think they are the University of Texas. And we're Texas A&M University, so we just kind of turn it upside down on them.
1: Yep.
0: It's a tradition, and Texas A&M has a lot of traditions.
1: I know. It's a great place. Thank you for the call. Love College Station, an awesome place I've been fortunate enough to see a bunch of games in. By the way, not the kind of guy to throw aspersions. But I will point out, my friend Billy Lucci, he runs a company called TexAgs.com. TexAgs is the number one site if you're a Texas A&M fan. He posted a picture of him with Taylor Swift and Travis Kelce. Travis Kelce's a buddy. And a baller move, it was actually Taylor Swift taking the picture of him. You imagine being with Taylor Swift and being like, hey, can you take a selfie of us? Like, Taylor Swift is the one taking the selfie. And then Texas A&M immediately lost as a huge home underdog to Kentucky. And now they are underdogs on the road against LSU this weekend. Did my buddy Billy Lucci actually create a huge curse on the Aggies when he had Taylor Swift snap a photo of him? I don't know. People are just asking some. Whitney in Birmingham, what you got? Let me get to Whitney. Whitney, what you got?
2: Hey, today is not just September 25th. It is 925. So it is Dolly Parton Day. So you got to start playing some Dolly on your bumper music.
1: Thank you for letting me know that, Whitney. I didn't know. Whitney's in Birmingham, Alabama. Let's do that, team. Can we add some Dolly Parton? I didn't know it was Dolly Parton Day. Certainly, First Amendment and boobs guy, I should be on top of that. Happy 925 for everybody out there as a homage to Dolly Parton. I want to tell you about Good Ranchers. 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

0: Yeah. What's that? Welcome back in, Clay and Buck. We are rolling through the Friday edition of the program. I was trying right there. I take my earpiece out a lot of times, trying to write my challenge to Colin Kaepernick so that I could share it on social media. I've said I will give him $2 million to a charity that we mutually agree to if he will sit and go head to head with me for 1 hour on any subject under the sun. Almost had the perfect tweet drafted. And then they were in my ear saying, you're on. And unfortunately, sometimes you have to come back on the air before you can even send on that perfect tweet that you know it's going to do great numbers. Speaking of doing great numbers, we're joined now by Michael O'Keefe of Stifel. This is a top investment advisory firm across the United States. In fact, I am one of Stifel's clients. I have a great advisor that is plugged in with Stifel. And we're joined now by Michael O'Keefe. All right, tell me what the impact is, if at all, from a financial perspective, as I see the markets are up, still near record highs, from this China-United States state visit. Do we have any impact there that you can discern?
1: You know, I think the impact, interestingly, is sort of a calming on that dimension, right? So basically, trade truce extended through the beginning of January, January 10th to be specific. And so, essentially waiting for the next round in a way. Now, the U.S. is sort of expressing a desire for China to kind of fulfill its commitments, think things like soybeans, aircraft, or our ability to get to rare earths, for example. A second thing, which I think is calming from an investor perspective, is on the AI front, there's competition there. And I think both sides in their own way are essentially signaling we want to keep that competition going. So not a lot of regulatory controls, things like that. And then finally, I'd say behind closed doors, it was kind of reported that the two leaders discussed the importance of communications ongoing as it relates to military tensions, right? Don't let things build up. Let's keep talking just over time. So all in all, I would say viewed as a productive meeting. But as it relates to the markets, not that it's been calm. There have been other factors, think oil and things like that, that have been keeping things a little bit volatile. But when it comes to the meeting, a pretty good outcome.
0: S&P 500 is near record highs. We've got in fact, I'm looking at it right now. We are within, I don't know, a very small amount, about 80 overall points from all-time record highs. It's around 77.40 as I'm talking to you right now. Would you advise people to pay attention to the S&P 500 price at all at this point? Or are you just trust the markets, be there for long term, don't worry, even though we're near market highs?
1: Yeah, that's a good question. I kind of think of it as making sure people understand these ebbs and flows of the market, right? And so we can have markets go up. They're going to come down a little bit. They typically recover and they keep going. And so we have we guide people to be mindful of the level of the market, be aware of when we're hitting highs, you can kind of celebrate that. But it's the nature of the market for the market to pull back from time to time. In the current environment, you can kind of think of these tensions in place where we've got obviously inflation, oil, sort of Iran conflict, kind of stressing people out. Then you have things like AI and the productivity of AI on the positive side of things, keeping people kind of optimistic. And in some ways, that overarching sort of strong economy, AI-driven opportunity is really causing things to fall to the positive side. But any little event, a little stir up in the Middle East, you can see the market receding.
0: Thank you. We're coming up on a break. I appreciate the time, Michael. When we come back, Isabel Brown is going to join us. I'm also going to get all your calls, including a lot of trash talk here on a Friday. We'll have some fun. Thanks for hanging.
2: Speaking truth and having fun. 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
11: I'm Dave Bull. Here's what's trending on WHO. Ukrainian President Volodymyr Zelensky says President Trump approved Ukraine to build Patriot missiles with concrete agreements between Kyiv and Washington. Zelensky posted on X with the news days after he met with President Trump at the United Nations General Assembly in New York. He says President Trump made a final decision that Ukraine could receive licenses to produce the missiles. A Des Moines man is in jail after investigators say they found thousands of child sexual abuse images and videos on his phone.
12: Des Moines police say they received a tip that Kevin Casal was in possession of child pornography. Investigators say a search of the 53-year-old's phone turned up more than 11,000 images and more than 500 videos, many of them showing children engaging in sexual acts. I'm Claire Burnett.
11: Casal faces 10 felony charges, and police say more charges could be filed. New research from a Des Moines University economist examines the effect of e-cigarette taxes. DMU professor of public health Jason Semprini says taxes on vapes and e-cigarettes do decrease their use as intended. However,
13: they also have adverse consequences where they might substitute people back to smoking cigarettes. And I found that increasing a vape tax by $1 led to more children exposed to smoking in their home.
11: Semprini tells WHO Radio News the effect was primarily observed in households with lower levels of education. We have more online at whoradio.com/news. And McDonald's is investing $8.5 billion over the next 10 years to modernize restaurants. The plan includes updated kitchens, more AI, expanded rewards, and new menu items. I'm Dave Bohl. Our next update in 30 minutes. Breaking news and severe weather as it happens. On Des Moines News, Weather and Traffic Station, News Radio 1040, WHO.
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0: Welcome back in, Clay and Buck. We're about to be joined by Isabel Brown. Buck out today and Monday. He'll be back with me on Tuesday. He's taking care of a bunch of family responsibilities as we come to the end of the month of September. Before we bring up Isabel, can I get Alex in Cleveland, Ohio, who wants to explain why Texas A&M fans call Texas TU. Alex, what you got for us?
1: Well, the original name of University of Texas was Texas University, and we call it TU, little T, little U, and we call the attendees at TU T-Sips.
0: Yes. I've heard the T-Sips insult, and I was told that was partly because they refused to go fight during World War II. Is that true from a Texas?
1: Well, that's part of it. I mean, they're not even manly enough to drink beer. Come on.
0: I love the Trash Talk Friday here. Thank you for the call, Alex. By the way, one of my good friends, Bill, who is a big Texas fan, has been texting and defending the honor of the Texas Longhorns. He's going to be at the game, and he is listening along. And he had Ted Cruz and Ken Paxton in his box with him, Bill Holmes, at the big win over Ohio State just a few weeks ago. And by the way, I texted Ken Paxton. I'm sure he's out campaigning, but I also gave him an opportunity to call in and explain why Texas is going to beat Tennessee, which I will allow him to do, even though he's going to be wrong. Isabel Brown joins me now, and we have a lot to dive into, Isabel. But I want to start with this because I'm still shook by it. Why are so many women crazy? The floor is yours.
2: I wish I had the perfect answer to that, Clay. It's the powerful question dominating our time and our culture, and I'm seeing it everywhere, whether it's the lesbian mask mandate bar situation in Massachusetts or the Lindsey Clancy trial or what we're probably going to talk mostly about today, this trend on social media I'm seeing of women saying if they find out they're pregnant with a boy, they are automatically going to abort their baby, which is just so horrifying.
0: I want to talk about this because the team shared me that you were talking about this, but the first person I saw actually talking about it were my sons, my 18-year-old and my 16-year-old. They came to me and they said, Dad, you're not going to believe how popular this is on TikTok. Look at all the comments of these women celebrating the fact that they are not going to have babies. They are saying it particularly because they're boys and they don't want to have a male child. And look at how just evil the responses are. This is, I mean, I don't know what percentage of TikTok users see this kind of thing, but the numbers are crazy. The likes on these posts are crazy. I had no idea this subset of the internet existed, and frankly, I wish I didn't know, but I do think it's a sign of just how toxic things are in sort of the abortion industrial complex, as one might call it.
2: It is, and I think it would shock anybody, not just you, but anyone, even those of us who do spend a whole lot of time on the internet, doom scrolling for a living, as we say, how prevalent this type of toxic mentality is. I mean, we're talking about thousands upon thousands of comments with a lot of these posts, with hundreds of thousands of likes on the posts like, oh, I'm having my gender reveal party today. I'm going to out if it's a girl or it's an abortion, hashtag kill all men. That is a real post that I came across on social media in the last couple of weeks. People talking about how they're so terrified of experiencing pregnancy because, God forbid, what if they happen to bring a toxic man into the world and masculinity is so evil, it's something we have to literally exterminate from our society. I'm deeply heartbroken about this, obviously, because as you know, Clay, I'm pregnant with my son right now. I have a daughter who's about 18 months old. But my son is kicking within me as I say these words right now. And it's just horrifying to realize how far we've shoved the pendulum in the name of feminism and empowerment of women away from just, oh, you know, women to be equal with men, now towards you have to literally exterminate the next generation of men if you want to call yourself an empowered, enlightened, strong woman.
0: Now, I'm not an expert on biology, as Ketanji Brown Jackson likes to say. but if you hate men so much, why are you getting pregnant? Again, just a rough biological analysis here. If you truly despise men, then I would suggest maybe you shouldn't be having sex with them. And on top of that, you shouldn't be having unprotected sex with them in some way such that you end up being pregnant. I see this, and not only is it obviously toxic to say, hey, if I get pregnant with a boy, I'm going to kill him. And the fact that this is not only existing, but popular on social media, yet you're also sleeping with men, and evidently it's men that you don't want to have a child with. Isn't this just doubling and tripling down on poor decisions?
2: It's easy to laugh at because it is so comical. You'd think it would be that basic of a question. That indeed was my first follow-up question as well. Lucky for you, I am a biologist, Clay. My degrees are in biomedical
0: sciences. Do you actually have? I didn't know this. You actually have degrees in biology?
2: I have an undergraduate degree in biomedical sciences and my master's in the policy of biomedical sciences from Georgetown. But last time I checked.
0: This is amazing. So you actually can tell us the difference between boys and girls. I didn't feel like I had the scientific background.
2: It takes two to make a baby for sure as well. And it does indeed require a man. But what's really scary is for the women of my generation, culture and even the scientific industrial complex is doing everything it can to divorce biological reality from procreation. So, A, we're normalizing having children outside of a loving marriage between a husband and a wife, where it does take a mother and a father to conceive a baby through things like IVF and surrogacy. I mean, there are entire companies right now, like one actually called Men Having Babies, where single men are hiring surrogate moms and renting their wombs for 9 months to have a child. It's really dystopian. It's really crazy, but becoming much more popular in our culture today. But secondarily, from all of that, we actually, through sex ed, which largely has been written by Planned Parenthood, they are the number one author of sex ed programs in public schools across America, we're teaching the next generation to separate the idea of procreation from sex entirely. Like, there is no link whatsoever between getting pregnant and having a baby and bringing new life into the world and the act of intimacy that we all know and love as sex. So it's really scary just how much we've brainwashed people into thinking I can have unprotected sex with as many people as possible and there's no consequence to that whatsoever. I'll just walk down to Planned Parenthood down the street even as a teenager without my parents' permission and take care of it as a form of birth control. And that huge component of American culture for this next generation we need to be talking more about.
0: I want to ask you, and obviously I am asking you, so that's convenient. When you look, one of the big questions, well, I'll get to the big question in a sec. Did you see the video that went viral there's many videos that go viral, but of the guy in Tampa asking the girl on the sidewalk, which is worse for women, Lindsay Clancy killing her three kids or Sydney Sweeney posing nearly nude in a sports gambling ad? Did you see that?
2: I sure did.
0: Yeah. What is your reaction?
2: It's horrifying. I mean, obviously, it should go without saying the answer that this young woman gave was that Sydney Sweeney is increasingly detrimental to women every single day. She's holding women back and pushing women back into the past. Lindsay Clancy is like some icon of modern feminism. I saw a follow-up video to that that went viral a few days later of some nut job left-wing podcast woman basically saying that Lindsay Clancy is the blueprint of modern feminism and that she has some divine goddess energy within her that we should essentially seek to worship as we normalize what feminism is supposed to look like in this new wave into 2027 and beyond. It is horrifying. Nothing surprises me anymore with what we're willing to glorify. And heck, there's even one of these very first copycat killers inspired by Lindsay Clancy on trial this week, who just yesterday pled not guilty after she hung her 2-year-old son in their basement, saying that she was increasingly obsessed with the Lindsay Clancy trial over the few weeks before she decided to commit this heinous act. It's horrifying.
0: Big picture. And we're talking to Isabel Brown. She's with the Daily Wire. She has a great show. She is speaking to a lot of Gen Z people on a regular basis, and she is pregnant with her second, who's a baby boy, which is very exciting. All right. Young men voted overwhelmingly Trump in 2024. Young women voted overwhelmingly Kamala. How do these two situations reconcile themselves? Do you think young women are going to move more in the direction of young men, or do you think young men are going to be moving more in the direction of young women? I don't think it's sustainable that, say, when men are 40 years old and women are 40 years old, that there's not going to be, that there's still going to be this you know, yawning chasm, this huge divide between how the sexes vote.
2: I mean, it's not sustainable now, even, Clay, and I'm on a mission to try to figure out how we reconcile some of that, because the truth is, part of the reason we're having record low marriage and fertility rates is because young men and young women are increasingly having nothing in common, and it's very, very difficult to build a life, to build a foundation and a family together when you lack the same basic foundational values that get you out of bed in the morning every day. I'm so grateful that there have been an entire generation of men like you and Buck and Charlie Kirk and Michael Knowles and Brandon Tatum and Jordan Peterson that have inspired men to reclaim masculinity unabashedly and in an unafraid way that our culture desperately needs. And I do think it's this voice on offense of young masculine men encouraging that in the next generation that overwhelmingly created a conservative political pendulum swing. I do think women will go in the same direction, although it may take a little bit of time, but it's just happening several years later, right? This attack on masculinity and manhood started decades before the attack on femininity and womanhood that the women of my generation are experiencing today. And increasingly, it's far more sinister even than just calling men toxic and the masculine thing associated with masculinity to be rid of from society. For young women, you can't even be called a woman anymore, right? We don't even know how to answer that question. You're a birthing person or a chest feeder, a person who menstruates, just crazy, ridiculous terms that are wildly demeaning. But because of that, you're seeing a whole generation of young women rise up the same way those masculine voices I mentioned did to encourage women to re-embrace femininity, to fall in love, to have babies, and to embrace a God-given biblical womanhood that is so missing from our culture today. It's just going to take a little bit of time.
0: No doubt. We're talking with Isabel Brown. You are optimistic. What does it mean for the midterms? Because if it's going to take some time, I don't know how young men are going to vote. I think, unfortunately, a lot of them are not going to show up because I think the presidential election cycle cuts through the noise and people are aware, oh, we're picking a president. I'm going to go vote. But in the midterms, particularly with Trump in office now, I think it's harder for that noise to be cut through and for a for them to even be paying attention, candidly. That's my concern. What do you think?
2: You're spot on. And look, midterms are always an uphill battle, period, end of story. They always have been in every midterm election since we began as a nation. So this already was going to be a huge challenge to get that same record turnout from young men under 35, that demographic being who specifically delivered the victory to President Trump and Vice President Vance in 2024. A lot of people are speculating young men are going to overwhelmingly flip back to the left. And I don't think it will be that overwhelming, to be honest, but we may see a little bit of a push there for those that do turn out to vote in just a couple of weeks. We're 40 or some odd days out from midterms. And it's understandable that young men are feeling this pressure to make up their mind a different way, perhaps, when they're feeling a little disillusioned with the Republican Party in Washington. I'm not saying the White House per se, but you're watching Republican members of Congress introduce mass amnesty bills in the last couple of weeks to give 10 million illegal aliens mass amnesty when there are also 10 million unemployed Gen Zers desperately looking for a job in our country. It's very difficult for young people to go to the grocery store and to fill up their car right now. Young men are very anti-war in this generation, and there's been a lot of grumbling about continued involvement overseas. And so I think there's a lot that needs to be conversed about in the open, in a beautiful and authentic big tent way that the GOP has been so good at throughout my lifetime, to hear these concerns, to respond to them accordingly, and specifically to really attack that affordability issue. Because right now, you're really only watching the socialist left, the Mamdanis of the world, run into that conversation head first. Of course, they're not really going to provide any solutions to make your life more affordable. The government taking over housing is going to make things infinitely worse than actually deregulating the housing industry. But they are responding to those concerns and doing so through a language and a mechanism of communication, largely social media, that is resonating with young people today. So the right needs to go back on offense, just like we did in 2024, and take that really seriously for the next month or so.
0: Congrats on the first baby boy, Isabel. Keep up the good work. For people who enjoyed hearing you and watching you here, how can they find you?
2: Well, thank you, Clay. It's always a pleasure to be on with you. We should do it more often. You can find me on social media anywhere by just looking up my name, Isabel, Isabel Brown.
0: Awesome. And Isabel and I had a great conversation that is up online a couple weeks ago. If you want to see us talking more, you can find it there, I believe, on her YouTube page. Isabel, good stuff. Thank you.
2: Thanks, Clay. Have a great weekend.
0: You too. Look, there are days the population of Israel feels very alone in the world. This coming October 7th will not be one of those days, because less than 2 weeks from now, you'll see Israeli flags on full display in solidarity with the Jewish population, remembering the terrorist attacks by Hamas members. 1,200 lost lives, over 200 Jewish people taken hostage, Israeli citizens being held for years in Hamas, by Hamas in Gaza. 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

0: Welcome back in, Clay and Buck. We have got loaded phone lines, a lot of different people with a variety of different topics. Let's go through the line on who has been waiting the longest here, and I think it is Logan in Orlando. Logan, fire away.
1: Yes, sir. Hello. I'm a first-time caller, long-time listener since you guys took over for Rush. I think you guys are amazing. I tried talking to you last week when you talked about the California taxes. It made me think about when Sam Darnold won the Super Bowl and he had to do what was called a jock tax, and he had to pay just for playing in California, but had to pay a percentage in those taxes to California, and then all that money was insane. And I just wonder if that means every NFL player that doesn't live in California has to pay a tax just for being there every single game, every single season. Thank you.
0: Yeah, thanks for the call. You have to pay tax where the game is played. So if you are from Texas, meaning your team is based in Texas, and you are Dak Prescott, let's say, the Dallas Cowboy quarterback, he knows that he's going to play either 8 or 9 home football games in Dallas, Texas. Texas has no state income tax. Every team that plays the Cowboys does not have to pay tax on income when they go to that location. Lots of jurisdictions have a jock tax that is designed to pull money out of professional athletes' pockets. By the way, this is why so many pro athletes get conservative, because until you start paying these exorbitant tax rates, you don't think about them that much. And lots of people, if you aren't born wealthy, 50% of people pay no federal income tax. 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And then suddenly they're paying over 50% of their income. And they say, wait a minute, this doesn't feel very fair. Yeah, welcome to the real world, guys. 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
0: Welcome back in, Clay and Buck. Appreciate all of you hanging out with us. We are rolling through the Friday edition of the program, and we are hitting on a lot of different topics. We are scheduled to be joined, by the way, Michael Whatley, top of the next hour, and he is, of course, running for Senate in North Carolina against Roy Cooper, the former governor. That is an open Senate seat, and so we will talk with him about what needs to happen in order for Republicans to retain that seat. But we got so many different callers out there and a lot of different questions. And this was actually interesting, I thought. I'm going to get to the calls in a moment. Talkback A says he is a 25-year-old listener of Clay and Buck, and he had a question for us, and I will let Talkback A be played here.
15: Hey, Clay and Buck. I'm one of your Gen Z listeners. I'm 25 years old. I've been listening for about 2 years at this point. If you have some genuine advice for someone my age, I'd really like to appreciate it. You are both great men, in my opinion, despite me occasionally disagreeing with you on some things. As Buck says, I agree with you on a lot. So if you have any advice, I'd really appreciate it, even if it's a tweet.
0: Okay, 25-year-olds. And I appreciate him listening, and I appreciate certainly anybody who is in Gen Z that is listening. So what I would say, and I've got three boys, 18, 16, and 12, so I think about this a lot because I try to give them the same advice, and I understand that I'm an old guy now, an unk. I'm 47 years old, and sometimes you can learn having been through things. One, if you're in your 20s, find something that you can be good at. Could be anything. You could think, hey, you know what? I'm really good at being a mechanic. Hey, I'm really good at being a plumber. Hey, I think I have the skill set to be an electrician. Or it could be, hey, I can be an engineer. I can be a doctor. I can be a lawyer. Find something that you have talent in and pursue it. A lot of people say, hey, I'm going to find something and I'm just going to be, go at it full bore. If you don't have natural talent, it's hard to be really good at something. Couple of reasons why. One, like, I wish that I was really good at basketball. I can see a basketball court that I have built at my house right now. The rim is at 10 feet tall. I cannot dunk. I could have trained for 4 hours every day in my 20s when I was the youngest and the most athletic version of myself, and I was never going to be able to really dunk a basketball. Pursuing something that you can't be really good at as a profession, not as something that you have fun doing, there's a difference. It's hard to be really good. So I think you find something you're good at and you pursue it. As an aside, I was having this conversation with my 18-year-old recently. We have, because his mom got it, a piano in the house, and then we have a swimming pool too. And we happen to be sitting in the front of the house where the piano is directly to the left and the swimming pool is to the right. Yes, we're doing pretty well. But I was talking to my 18-year-old about that. And I said, hey, it turned out you weren't Ray Charles, but you were exposed to a piano. And if you had had tremendous talent at being a pianist, you might.

A lot of free time, even if you're working 12 hours a day. Trust me on this. When you're 20 something, you don't know very much. You aren't worth that much to most companies. What you have is time. Your labor is your calling card. So if you're in your 20s, you should be busting your ass, because if you do, then when you get into your 30s, and when you get into your 40s, and when you're married and you've got kids and you've got all these other different obligations, you have set a strong foundation to allow you to have tremendous success. The choices you make in your 20s often don't reveal themselves until you get in your 40s. I'm telling you this. I have seen it happen so much. You're the 25-year-old. You're making smart decisions now. When you're 45, you're going to have left a ton of people behind. It's hard to create a lot of space for yourself at 25. The way you do it is put the foundation in place and start working hard. And if you've got young kids, clip this for them. Clip this for them. If you are 20 and you're not working 60 hours a week, in my opinion, you're wasting your time, because you have a lot of it. I told my son this recently. He's 18 years old. He's a college freshman. Where else in life is 15 hours of class considered full-time work? I was talking to him about it. I said, buddy, you 15 hours? Come on. This is unbelievable. You have the luxury of time when you are a young person. You can pursue excellence. You can achieve immense things if you put your time to work valuably. Nobody told me this. I had to learn it for myself. I thought I was busy when I was 25. I wasn't. I thought I was being efficient with my time. I wasn't. And a lot of guys and gals out there right now, you're nodding along. When you get to your 30s, your 40s, and your 50s, that's when you're really busy. That's when you have a billion different things going on. You convince yourself that you're busy. You know why you're busy? Because you're going to Miami with your friends on a weekend. Because you're going to Las Vegas to party. I've got to get everything done because I've got a flight at 7 p.m. I've got to go to Las Vegas. You're not actually that busy. And actually, you have more money than you think you do if you save it and use it smartly. That's the other thing. I tell my kids this all the time. I think it's important for all of you. If you are young, invest, invest, invest. Compounding is your friend. If you can start putting away money at 20 years old. People say, oh, I've only got $100, Clay. It's not that much. At 20 years old, $100 compounding adds up in a hurry. A lot of people don't start something because they're not happy with where the start begins. I'm telling you, I didn't have any money when I was 20. Every 10 years, your money is going to double. Whatever you can put away at 20, by the time you're 30, just S&P 500 index funds, it's going to double. Think about this with me. All right. You put this is, by the way, the genius of the Trump accounts, because you can start these for your kids even earlier. Compound interest is one of the great untalked about financial miracles of the world. All right. I'm drawing right now live on the air, and I am not always great at math. So you guys trust me on this if you can. All right. You invest $1,000 at 20 years old. At 30 years old, that $1,000, if you just invest in the S&P 500, on average, going to be $2,000. So that's not very much money, Clay. Okay. At 40, it's $4,000. At 50, it's $8,000. At 60, it's $16,000. At 70, it's $32,000. If you live, as you will, if you are a young man today, to the age of 80, you will have $64,000 from that initial $1,000 that you invested if S&P 500 index fund returns continue to be what they have been historically. $1,000 that you put away at 20 is worth $64,000 at 80. Think about that math if you're able to put away $10,000. Think about that math if you're able to continue to add, as you should be, as you age. You can make yourself wealthy without having to make a ton of money just by making smart decisions.
So

0: 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Wasn't planning to give you that advice. If we can clip it, I think it's pretty good advice. That's the advice I give my boys, and they may roll their eyes, and your grandkids may roll their eyes, and your kids may roll their eyes, but it works. Boy, girl, rich, poor, black, white, Asian, Hispanic. What I just laid out, if you do it in your 20s, you're going to be sitting around 20 years from now, and you're going to be like, boy, that guy Clay Travis, he's a knucklehead. 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

0: Welcome back in, Clay and Buck. And let's see, we got a lot of people who want to weigh in. You've been waiting for a while. Let me get to your calls. Top of the next hour, we're going to have Michael Whatley of North Carolina. He is running as a Republican for the Senate there. Mike in New York, what you got for us?
1: Hey, Clay, thanks for taking my call. Love your show. Listen to it every day. And I just want to tell you, you are spot on. I 100% agree with everything you said. In fact, I'll take it a step further using my own personal experience. I would say prepare yourself when you're in college for that 60-hour work week right out of the gate, because you need to kind of get into that mindset. You need to have the time management skills. When I was in school, I noticed that I could take a few more courses and have a second major, and then a few more courses and have a minor on top of it. I did all that. I joined the Army Reserves. I played in football on the football team in college. I worked almost 40 hours a week, and you figure out how to do that thing. And so when I was ready for my career and I started those long hours like you're talking about, it came easy to me because I was already prepared coming out of college. Because at the end of the day, and I don't think enough kids think about this, you're not going to school to get a degree. You're going to school to prepare yourself for a career. And if you don't prepare, then you don't get off to the right start. But that carries you through your career. I mean, later on, I went in part-time for my MBA. I had one child, had a second child born. And, you know, I was traveling and doing all that stuff, but I was prepared for it. So good advice you're giving, Clay. Keep it up.
0: Thank you. It's not a surprise to me, by the way. Mike says he was doing all that and also that he was an athlete. One of the things that athletics teaches you, if you are competing at a high level, and I don't mean you become a pro, that's certainly amazing, time management. The amount of time, my son plays high school football. The amount of time that high school football takes is off the charts. For any of you out there that are parents, grandparents, if your daughter, granddaughter's in swimming, like Riley Gaines, my friend, the amount of time that you have to compete. Soccer, I've got a son who does travel soccer. The amount of time that sports takes teaches you time management. You got to get your work done at school, and you also have to get that sport done as well. Let's see. Chris in South Carolina. I wasn't expecting this take. What you got for me, Chris?
2: Yeah, I heard the chuckle, and I get it, man. It's a little shocking. I certainly understand. But, you know, you were just talking to a lady that's talking about men giving birth to babies, right?
0: And yeah.
2: Every day, every minute, every hour, it's a losing battle. We're never going to, and I know y'all can't talk about this because you'll probably get fired. I mean, they'll cut your money off if you ever say the word secession. But seems to me we're never going to coexist with these people.
0: So you want red state, blue state, you want to secede?
2: I would like a discussion about how this failed experiment that has gotten out of control called America can be saved.
0: Now, are you a history guy, Chris? It's ironic that you're calling from South Carolina, because South Carolina was the first state to secede from the Union back in 1860. That didn't exactly go great for South Carolina back in the day, to be fair.
2: Well, with a couple of different circumstances, it would have gone extremely well, and this country would not be in the position that it's in right now. But that's a whole nother discussion, and I'm not a history. I wouldn't tell you that I could tell you what happened on this day in 1860, but I'm familiar with history, and frankly, I live on James Island, South Carolina. I live about an eighth of a mile from where the first shot was fired. But that has nothing to do with my desire. It's not...
0: By the way, thank you for the call. We're coming up on a break. Here's what I would say in general. You might think Chris is crazy. Some of you might be saying, you know what? I'd like to have a gathering of red states. There's a lot of people in blue states that would actually agree with Chris too, because they're looking around and saying, we don't have a lot in common with red states. Here's what I see coming. I actually think all of the economic power of the country is going to be moving to red states. Tennessee, Texas, Florida. That is the new financial bulwark of the country.
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11: I'm Dave Bohl. Here's what's trending on WHO. A powerful storm over the Atlantic is building up strength as it heads toward the northeast. Sam Brock is on the New Jersey shore ahead of the early season nor'easter that's expected to hit the region with gusty winds and driving rain.
12: Now, the mayor of Atlantic City said he is taking this seriously as a problematic storm, one that could bring extreme flooding, but that officials have done this before. He said it's not their first rodeo. They are prepared for what's coming next.
11: Coastal flood warnings are in place from North Carolina's Outer Banks to New York's Long Island. All of the rain that's fallen on Des Moines this month is pushing September up the charts for the wettest month ever.
13: That's for any month, regardless of the time of year, since 1878. And by the end of the day, we'll continue to tally on to it and push that number ever closer to that number 5 spot.
11: From our TV partner, Local 5 News, Chief Meteorologist Chris Kubal. He says Des Moines has seen 12.46 inches of rain so far this month, with more on the way. Despite all the rain in central Iowa, golfers took advantage of the nice weather Thursday to play for charity. The tournament in Ankeny raised $213,000 for the Food Bank of Iowa. The money will support childhood hunger relief at 172 school pantries and a program that serves elementary students during the school year. The food bank says nearly 18% of Iowa children experience food insecurity. And today, September 25th, is 9 to 5 Day in honor of the late Dolly Parton. Not only is it Dolly Day in Nashville, but California has also designated September 25th as Dolly Parton Day. In New York City, Manhattan's borough president has proclaimed today Dolly Parton Appreciation Day. I'm Dave Bull. Our next update in 30 minutes. Breaking news and severe weather as it happens on Des Moines News, Weather, and Traffic Station News Radio 1040. WHO.
14: Republicans are desperate to get prices down in advance of the November election, but here's the truth. They actually can do nothing about the actual cause of the higher prices. We're figuring it out together beginning 5:30 on Monday morning on Iowa's Morning News on News Radio 1040 WHO.
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0: Welcome back in, Clay and Buck. The state visit from China is complete. They have parted ways. President Trump will be heading tomorrow to Knoxville, Tennessee for the big Texas-Tennessee game. A lot of different people reacting to a wide variety of different topics. We will try to get to some of your talkbacks and some of your comments as we roll into the final hour of the week. 14 hours up, 15th hour underway. And we head to North Carolina now to Michael Whatley, who is the Republican nominee for an open Senate seat there. He is running against the former governor, Roy Cooper, in an intense battleground race there. And you have had a lot of success. You ran the RNC. You have helped Donald Trump to win the state of North Carolina three different times, 2016, 2020, 2024. Your state has become one of the ultimate battlegrounds, and you, better than almost anyone, have known what needs to happen to get Republicans over the finish line there. So we appreciate the time. I know it is super busy as we come up on under 40 days until the election. I'm sure you can tell us exactly when the early voting will begin in North Carolina. What should we know, Chairman Whatley? What can this audience do to help you win this important race?
1: Yeah, two things that you should really focus on when it comes to North Carolina. You know, the first is we are a purple state. We're 30% Republican. We're 30% Democrat. We're 40% unaffiliated, which is our version of the independents. And every race is going to be close. And ultimately, although we are a purple state, we are a state that hates crazy. And so, you know, for us to get our agenda out there and talk about the common sense platform that I'm running on, a strong economy, strong borders and a safe community, and strong Army, Navy, Air Force, Marines presence that we have in the state, we're getting that out there. And Roy Cooper is absolutely crazy. You know, this is a guy who wants open borders, inflationary spending, a woke, weak America. He raised taxes as a legislator, vetoed taxes, tax cuts as a governor. You know, this is a guy who let criminals out of jail by the thousands and who supports a radical transgender ideology. He's completely out of step with mainstream North Carolina. So that's the first thing we got to do, is just make sure everybody understands what's at stake. And the second thing is Republicans close in North Carolina. We are closing right now in this race. We've knocked Roy Cooper's lead down from 12 points a couple months ago to 4 points right now. We are in the chute, as I like to say. We always close late here in North Carolina. We are right where Ted Budd was back in 22. We're actually better than Tom Tillis was in 2020. And so we're just going to keep working out. We've been to all 100 counties. We're having conversations with people in the mountains and on the coast. We're talking to people in the cities. We're talking to people on the farms. And everywhere we go, it's a common sense agenda for North Carolina.
0: How's your money situation? What can people do to help? A lot of talk. I started off the show today that a lot of Republican candidates nationwide, it feels like, have kind of kept the powder dry, so to speak, and not started really spending until post-Labor Day. We certainly are there now. What can you tell us about the plan, the spend? Does the Democrats have more money than you in North Carolina? What's the on-the-ground situation there?
1: Yeah, so Roy Cooper does have a ton of money. It's coming in from all over the country, California, Chicago, New York, you name it. He's bringing it in because Chuck Schumer has recruited him to run in this race, because he'll do what exactly Chuck Schumer and the Democrats tell him to do. He's going to be a lockstep vote for the mob. He's going to be there with Schumer. He's going to be there with Bernie Sanders and Elizabeth Warren and the rest of them. So they are bringing in tons of money, and we do need help. MichaelWhatley.com is where people can go to sign up and support. We held our powder dry until Labor Day, and we're spending now. We need to make sure that we keep that going. What I don't want to do is be left in October without the resources that we need to get us over the hump, because this thing is closing so late.
0: We're talking with Michael Whatley, big battleground state in North Carolina. How much do you see? This is another aspect of the debate we've been having. How much are you seeing this be a national race versus a North Carolina specific race? And I ask that question because earlier in the show, talking about Maine, Michigan, Texas, all the different big battlegrounds that are out there right now, And then there's states like New Hampshire where it feels like it's entirely a local decision, maybe Maine too. What's the on-the-ground sense in North Carolina? How nationalized does this race feel from the people that will actually decide it in North Carolina?
1: Well, it's nationalized from an issue perspective just because North Carolina has always been a battleground state. You know, President Trump won this state three different times, but we had extraordinarily close races in all three of the presidentials. So, you know, the issues that really concern us here are the economy. It's keeping our kids and our community safe. It's making sure that our military is strong enough to be able to, you know, protect our interests and our allies around the world. Those issues really matter in the federal race. They also really matter in you know, the state races where we were. So, you know, and Roy Cooper's just wrong on every single one of these issues. He made stuff cost more as the governor. He made our communities far more dangerous by putting thousands of criminals on the streets. And the fact that he's out there fighting on this trans agenda issue set is really something that the people are paying a lot of attention to, you know, with him and his record as governor. The guy's been in office for 40 years. You know, this guy got elected the first time when I was a senior in high school up at Watauga High School. So, you know, this is a guy who's been around for far too long. He's running from the basement right now. He's not going out and talking to the people of North Carolina about the issues that they care about. But what they do care about is the same issue sets we saw in 2024. And the Democrats continuing to run. Roy Cooper is running on open borders, inflationary spending, and a woke, weak America. It's not going to work here.
0: Okay, so you said something important, and I think it matters quite a lot. You said that Republicans tend to close late in North Carolina. We can look, as you just said, at the results in 2016, 2020, and 2024. I'm sure you well recall all three times people said North Carolina is not going for Trump. All three times it did. In fact, a lot of the polling showed that Trump was not going to win North Carolina, yet he did it three times. You talked about Ted Budd. You talked about Tom Tillis. In the polling that was out there on those guys were always consistently behind. Polls have not given enough credit to Republicans in North Carolina. Are you concerned that people are falling into the trap of, oh, North Carolina, it's not even a race right now? I want you to kind of tee off on that if you can.
1: Yeah, look, when I go out to the 100 counties and I have these conversations, whether it's in manufacturing centers or I go to small businesses or I go out to the farms and talk to people about this race, we get an absolutely great response. When I go to Raleigh, there's a lot of hand-wringing. When I go to Washington, D.C., there's a lot of hand-wringing. And people worry about those polls. And you just point out the fact North Carolina always closes late. You know, and we really are focused right now on the fundamentals, the building blocks of this campaign, of getting out there, building our infrastructure. We're knocking on doors. We're making phone calls. You know, we're having those very critical 5-minute conversations with undecided voters every single day to talk to them about what they care about, and just drawing a very clear contrast with Roy Cooper, who's just wrong on every single one of these issues. And he's going to fight harder for a radical extreme agenda than he is a North Carolina first agenda like I am.
0: Last time in the election season, 2024, as you well remember, Hurricane Helene hit. And there was an incredible difficulty in getting people to the polls all throughout western North Carolina. How is the recovery now? How do you think in 2026 the election is likely to go? And what should our listeners know about the continued recovery in that region?
1: Yeah, well, Roy Cooper absolutely failed and then abandoned Western North Carolina on, you know, when we talk about this storm landing on the 27th, you know, 2 years ago, Roy Cooper was in New York City for a climate change gala ball. He wasn't even in the state getting, you know, on the ground here. And we talk about the damage that was done by that storm. You know, 73,000 homes that were damaged or destroyed, 45,000 small businesses that were wiped out, 107 people that were killed. That's a true disaster. The second disaster was Roy Cooper's attempt at a recovery program where he didn't even go to Western North Carolina. And you had FEMA out there ignoring houses with Trump signs, not even going up to offer help to anybody that was demonstrated to be supporting for President Trump. Actually criminal type activity that we saw from Cooper and Biden. Since President Trump got in, he asked me to help make sure that we're coordinating responses. I have been in Western North Carolina. We've seen, even since I ran announced that I was running for Senate, that I've had over 60 different meetings, 100 different phone calls with local officials up there. We've brought $11 billion in hurricane relief from the Trump administration to Western North Carolina. Roads have been rebuilt. Bridges have been rebuilt. Water systems are up and running. Lake Lure and Chimney Rock are back open for business, which is a miracle if you ever saw any of the pictures of the damage that we had there. Look, there's a lot of work that's left to be done, and I'm not going to forget them. I know President Trump is not going to forget them, but this is the largest storm recovery effort in the history of North Carolina by an order of magnitude versus what has been done before. So we're going to continue to fight. The people of North Carolina, Western North Carolina, they're strong people. These are resilient communities, and they know that Roy Cooper was absolutely not there when they needed him, and that I've been there every day since President Trump asked me to help.
0: When does early voting start? What would you ask people in North Carolina listening to us right now to do?
1: Absentee balloting has already started. We're going to have a pretty small percentage of the state that will vote by mail, but early voting starts on October 15th. And the biggest thing that we need from everybody is make a plan. You can vote by mail. You can vote in person early. You can vote on election day. Just make sure you have a plan to go vote. And then you have to go out and have those conversations with your friends and your family members and everybody you go to church with and tell them how important this race is. Values matter. And Roy Cooper is going to fight for radical, extreme agenda. And I'm going to fight for North Carolina families and communities.
0: Last question for you, and I know we hammered this a lot in 2024. If people are listening to us and they are diehards, the best thing they can do is go vote as early as possible, if I recall, because that allows you to target the people who may not have voted. In other words, if you're out there listening right now and you're saying, I am going to go vote for Michael Whatley, you want him in line on October 15th, banking the ballots, right?
1: Yes, we absolutely do. You know, and look, I'm in a position where I don't know where I'm going to be on election day every year. So I vote early. And I think it's very important. You don't have lines. You don't have a wait. And we do want to get those people in there and tick those votes off and make sure that they're coming out and that they're going to turn out the rest of their communities with them. Really, really important for us to get those votes in the bank. But more importantly than anything is make a plan and execute the plan and get that vote in.
0: Awesome. Appreciate the time, Chairman Whatley. One more time, give that website out.
1: MichaelWhatley.com.
0: MichaelWhatley.com, W-H-A-T-L-E-Y. Appreciate the time, sir.
1: Yeah, thank you, sir.
0: That is Michael Whatley running for the Senate in North Carolina. If he wins, I'll just tell you, there's very little likelihood of Republicans losing control of the Senate. I'll just say it. You start to win some of these races. You win North Carolina, you win Maine. They're going to throw up their hands and just say, we can't have a chance in the Senate. So a lot of you have your voices to be heard. Get out and vote early. You heard him say October 15th is the first day, and he would like you to bank as many of those votes as possible. Look, I want to tell you about trying to preserve your family's history. We've had some fun talking about history here on the show a little bit. Alamo talk. Maybe didn't expect it. A lot of families have someone who's in charge of keeping the family history, takes all the pictures. Who is it in your family? Might be the same person who set up the video camera back in the day, all those videotapes, print photos. If they haven't been digitized, they need to be. 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

0: Welcome back in, Clay and Buck, Friday edition. My thanks to Chairman Mike Whatley of North Carolina. We have had a ton of different topics that we have rolled through. Buck will be back with me on Tuesday. I'll be with you guys on Monday as well, and then Buck will be back with me on Tuesday. We have a ton of you who are weighing in with a wide variety of different topics. Guys, will you let me know about the talkbacks when you get a chance? In the meantime, let me dive in here and try to run through a bunch of these different topics. Paul in Lincolnton, North Carolina. Thanks for listening. What you got for me?
1: Yes, sir. Glad to be with you. You know, when Trump was running for president, Michael Whatley and Trump's daughter-in-law were the campaign chairs for him. They led the campaign.
0: That's right.
1: My question is, why doesn't Whatley have Trump's daughter-in-law come down here to North Carolina and campaign for him? She's from North Carolina anyway.
0: Yep.
1: And possibly she could get enough votes, you know, to put Michael over.
0: Thank you for the call. I would bet that Laura Trump will be campaigning quite a lot in North Carolina. I will text her and ask. Maybe we can have her on the show to help rally turnout in North Carolina as well. Thank you for that suggestion. Let's see. Greg in Winter Springs, Florida. Greg, fire away.
2: Hey, Clay, I was just going to comment. I loved your finance talk and all the advice that you gave. Also wanted to mention, it's, I'm sure you know, I have two young sons, and the month they were born, I opened both of them. I opened up a UTMA account, a uniform transfer to minor account. So I control it, I contribute to it, and when they hit 18, they legally take over. But I calculated it. I, you know, contribute about $100 a month to both of their accounts. And with an 8% normal return, they should have about $65,000 each in those accounts when they hit 18, and they can do whatever they want with it, put a down payment on a house, or continue sitting on it.
0: Thank you for this. I want you to repeat what you just said, because a lot of people worry about not having enough to start. You said you got two kids and you're putting $100 a month into this savings account for them, right? So $100 a month,
2: right.
0: $1,200 a year. And where does that leave them when they're 18 if stock market returns continue to be roughly what they have been historically?
2: Right around mid-60s, $65,000.
0: That is awesome. Thank you for the call. Everybody out there listening, listen to Greg in Winter Springs, Florida. This is what dads and moms should be doing. Compound, compound, compound. You don't have to have a lot to start. $100 a month. A lot of people can find a way to do that. If you can't, start at 50. If you can't do that, start at 25. Trust me, as you continue, you just heard him say, the math is that each of those boys, when they turn 18, would have $65,000 in the account. The Trump accounts. I had a friend just text me. She said that many people are donating amounts of dollars if you open Trump accounts. You might have an opportunity for your kids and grandkids that you don't even know that is out there. Think long-term for them. It's what parents should be doing. All right, we got a bunch of you still want to weigh in. I'm going to play a cut for you when we come back that I think is going to get you guys all fired up. 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

0: Welcome back in, Clay and Buck, rolling through the Friday edition of the program. I teased this a little bit earlier. I saw my good buddy Sean Hannity talking about Hassan Piker, saying that he was a modern-day Rush Limbaugh. And I really thought I was being pranked when I saw this start to circulate. And I had the team. I said, did he really say that? I said, did this communist who said America deserved 9/11, this communist who said America is worse than Al-Qaeda, did he really compare himself to Rush Limbaugh, the greatest proponent of capitalism and American excellence, probably in the history of radio, certainly even in the history of radio? Did he really say that? And is it actually getting a lot of attention? And so the team went back and they did research, and they found that not only has Hassan Piker said it, he's continued to say it. And I said, well, I want this audience to hear the audio of him actually saying it. Producer Greg, I believe we have it. Can we play it?
1: The way I've always described what I do is that I'm basically like Rush Limbaugh, but for Zoomers. So it's almost like AM radio in the spirit of like conservative commentary. But obviously, I think I have a higher standard for the veracity of the information that I'm looking at.
0: Excuse me? Can we play that again? Because I just want to make sure that I heard what I think I just heard. This is Hassan Piker. Not only is he the modern day Rush Limbaugh, he's actually a much better version of Rush, according to Hassan Piker. I'd like to hear that again.
1: The way I've always described what I do is that I'm basically like Rush Limbaugh, but for Zoomers. So it's almost like AM radio in the spirit of like conservative commentary, but obviously, I think I have a higher standard for the veracity of the information that I'm looking at.
0: He has a higher standard of fact than Rush Limbaugh. Am I correct? Or did this man not just say to Axios this month that America was worse than Al-Qaeda? Did he not do his show with the Twin Towers in flames soon to collapse behind him? Did he not say that America deserved 9/11? I believe he also said that one of the great heroes of his history is Mao Zedong. And he says that he has a higher commitment to the truth than Rush Limbaugh did. I can't believe this is even real. Now, here's where it gets scary. He is talking to a lot of Zoomers. We talked with Isabel Brown at the top of the last hour. I gave what I think is really good advice to a 25-year-old who left us a message and said, what advice would you give me, Clay, as a 25-year-old? Getting into the media ecosystem, as many of you know, because you started listening to Rush when you were young kids, your Rush babies, your dad or your mom had on the radio show and you would ride around, and probably back in the day there was something else you would rather be listening to. And nowadays it's not uncommon that I meet young guys and young girls when I'm out, like I'm going to be at the Texas-Tennessee game. People now come up to me quite a bit and they say, hey, I started listening to you because grandma had you on in the car. Hey, I started listening to you because

sometimes you'll talk with lawyers and we have to show up and we have to present even when our side is not the best side. Sometimes you'll talk with lawyers and you'll say, not up for the record, not in a courtroom, not in a filing, but you'll say, hey, which side of this argument would you really prefer? You'll hear lawyers make that argument, the private conversation. They'll be like, your argument's way better than mine. Doesn't mean that you're not obligated to make it. This is why I don't judge criminal defense attorneys. They're charged with the obligation of defending criminals to the best of their ability. It is their honor-bound oath and duty. Doesn't mean that they agree with the criminals necessarily. And you talk to a criminal defense attorney and they will tell you, do you know what the scariest case to get is, Clay? The case where I think my client might be innocent. Do you know why? Because if you know your guy's guilty, you're just trying to get him the best outcome that you can, but you're not laying awake at night worried what will happen in this case necessarily. If you think your guy or your gal is innocent, that's when you lay awake at night as a lawyer staring at the ceiling, because you know if they get convicted, they may go to prison for the rest of their life. They may get the death penalty, and they may not have done it. That's pressure. So you'll hear people talk about, hey, best sides of arguments, worst sides of arguments. Lawyers have these conversations. The benefit that I have now is I get to pick the best side of an argument. I don't have to worry about being an advocate for someone who pays me the most money. I just get to go out there and say, I'm on this side because it's the right side. But that conflict of ideas matters. That opportunity for people to make the case and for us to refute it. That's why I said earlier in this program, open challenge to Colin Kaepernick. I'll pay $2 million to charity if he'll sit and talk with me for an hour. It's worth $2 million to me to go to charity for everyone to see my argument against his argument and see which side has the actual better argument. Not one side getting to make an argument without the other side being able to hear it. Both sides, boom, head to head. Let's have it out. Let's see who has the better argument, which side the marketplace of ideas supports. To me, that is a no-brainer, what should be happening. And I think it is so significant and insulting, candidly, that Hassan Piker would in any way try to adopt the mantle of Rush Limbaugh and argue that he is doing anything that Rush has managed to accomplish. And this is the perfect read to be going into, candidly, here, because it's Tunnel to Towers. And I want to tell you all about the incredible work Tunnel to Towers has done in this 25th anniversary year. Hassan Piker said America deserved 9/11. He said Al-Qaeda, well, America's actually worse than Al-Qaeda. And he tried to call himself the modern-day Rush. It's ridiculous. Sunday, 5K run walk through the Brooklyn Battery Tunnel, the signature event of the year for Tunnel to Towers. You know why they do it? Because Frank Siller's brother, Stephen, ran all the way through the Brooklyn Battery Tunnel with all of his gear on to go try to save lives of the innocent people who were trapped in those towers. This is the 25th year of looking after first responders in honor of our fallen heroes, like United States Army Sergeant Mario Nelson. Sergeant Nelson served in the National Guard, volunteered at Ground Zero after 9/11, later enlisted full-time in the Army, deployed to Iraq. He made the ultimate sacrifice when he was killed by a rocket-propelled grenade. In this 25th anniversary year of 9/11, we continue to honor the cost of service and the enduring legacy of those who gave everything for our freedom. Mario left behind his wife, Mecca, their daughter, Mia. The Tunnel to Towers Foundation recognized his sacrifice by providing Mecca and Mia with a mortgage-free home. 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
9: Welcome back in, Clay and Buck. We are rolling through the Friday edition of the program. I want to tell you, I was supposed to hit this earlier, my guys at Hard Rock. If you go to hardrock.bet/clay, you get $100 when you bet $5. I love sports. I love sports gambling. Risk only what you can afford to lose. But I like Tennessee +4.5, and I like the under in the big game between Texas and Tennessee. Tomorrow, I am scheduled to go interview Tennessee head coach Josh Heupel. And we'll be on Big Noon tomorrow. If you are a college football fan and you want to see what the scene is looking like in Knoxville with President Trump there, flip it on Fox Sports and, you'll see me there waving at you saying, hey, I'm here having a good time. I am looking forward to it. We have got a bunch of different talkbacks. I want to make sure that I catch up. I got so many text messages coming in. And I'm going to get to your calls, too. So let's go fast. Hardrock.bet/clay. You can play in Florida. You can play in my home state of Tennessee. You can play many different places. $100 when you bet $5. Let's see. Rick in Tallahassee, Florida. Cut C.
10: 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The real TU is Toledo University. 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
9: John in Georgia says, cut E, fire away.
11: Listen, your Tennessee Vols are going to get smoked by my Longhorns tomorrow. And it is the original University of Texas, is UT, UT Austin. Your university started out as something like Blount College, and then it became a directional school, East, North, Central, Western Tennessee State, where the University of Texas at Austin has always been the university. We are UT.
9: I know about that. Texas University, not UT. UT was the University of Tennessee, founded in 1794. Ty in San Antonio, cut F.
12: Well, I'm just going to say, man, you stay in your bag. If it's not offering the WNBA 10 mil to take on a high school boys team, it's offering Colin Kaepernick 2 mil to sit down and do an interview. Then you're talking about pools and pianos at your house, texting Laura Trump to get her on the stump. Hey, do your thing, man. Great job.
9: There's a lot of variety on any day to day. Look, one of the advantages I feel that I have is I'm fortunate to have financial resources now. I did not have much money for most of my life. Put your money where your mouth is. It's a good lesson in life. Put your money behind what you actually say. You may not agree with me, but I will actually put my money down. WNBA champs against a high school boys team, $10 million. Be the most watched game featuring a WNBA team of all time. They won't respond. But yet they said men are welcome. Owners, players, executives, commissioner. They all said men are welcome in women's sports. Okay, I'm going to have an all-trans team, the Nashville Balls. It's going to be the greatest, most inclusive team in history. Why won't they respond? It's interesting. All I'm doing is following their arguments to the logical conclusion. Bob in Huntington Beach, man, Huntington Beach, beautiful place. California G.
13: You guys have to just keep exposing that Hussein Pecker. When you try to compare yourself, or he tries to compare himself to Rush, I draw the line. He just keep exposing him. As soon as the election's over, just ignore him after that.
9: Okay, let's get a couple of your calls. But first, the VIP email from John. Got out of my hot tub to write this, he says. That's kind of early to be in the... Am I wrong? Is it early to be in the hot tub? I know you're not supposed to drink. They're trying to get people to get into Knoxville early. They're doing half-price beer in Neyland Stadium starting at 9:30 so they can try to get everybody in before Trump gets there. This is real true, half-price beer. Can you be in the hot tub before noon? Not, you know, I know it's 5 o'clock somewhere. Doesn't it feel kind of weird to be in the hot tub before noon? Am I crazy on this? But anyway, John says, got out of my hot tub to write this. Your best commentary ever on working hard in your 20s. I was an assistant manager for a hotel. I worked 6 days a week, 12 hours a day. The soles of my feet were white from walking around the hotels. I began the largest wedding venue and service company in the world. Now we are approaching 100 units. Why? Because I did something I loved early on and worked my ass off. And now he's in the hot tub at noon. But seriously, if you didn't hear, just happened to get a 25-year-old. Good job by producer Greg cutting it, saying, what advice would you give at 25 years old? It's the advice that I give my boys all the time. We'll put it up on YouTube if you enjoyed that. Steve in Franklin, Tennessee. God's country. I love Franklin. What you got for me?
14: The thing we love about college football is traditions. And you've probably heard where Tennessee and Alabama are going to wear crimson and orange every year from now on.
9: I did see that.
14: That goes back. Did you hear that?
9: Yeah.
14: That goes back to the last time Tennessee and Texas played in the Cotton Bowl in 1969. They had to flip a coin to see who got to wear the orange. And after that, that's when they started having all this rigmarole about the home team gets white and whatnot.
9: Thank you for the call. That's a little bit of a history lesson I didn't know. I am telling you, the eyes of Texas will be filled with tears on Saturday around 3:30 p.m. Eastern as the real UT runs up and down the field of Neyland Stadium and vanquishes the fake UT. I will be there in Knoxville. President Trump will be there in Knoxville. I'll be live on Fox Sports with you guys. We've also been doing a bunch of fun things tonight. We'll have a Sport and State show, my new media company, live from a bar in Knoxville. If you're wondering what the scene will be like, I'll share that link out on social media. I'm about to hop on Fox News with Martha McCollum, and then I am headed to Knoxville for the big game, the Battle of UTs. I'll be back with you Monday. Buck will be back on Tuesday. Thanks for hanging for another week.
0: Speaking truth and having fun. 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
19: It's 4 o'clock, 63 degrees with light rain. I'm Eva Basinger. Here's what's trending on WHO. Millions on the East Coast are bracing for the first nor'easter of the fall season.
20: We've got people on alert from the Carolinas all the way into New England. Strong winds, dangerous surf, and coastal flooding all expected through the weekend. We've already seen some damage farther south in North Carolina's Outer Banks. Highway 12 remains closed.
19: Katie Byrne in Ocean City, New Jersey. Hurricane Nolo could bring life-threatening floods to Hawaii's Big Island this weekend. The storm is packing winds of 85 miles an hour. President Trump is calling Chinese President Xi Jinping's state visit a success. The two leaders discuss key topics, including trade and artificial intelligence, during Xi's visit to Washington, D.C. this week. New research from a Des Moines University economist examines the effects of e-cigarette taxes. DMU Assistant Professor of Public Health Jason Ciprini says taxes on vapes and e-cigarettes do decrease their use as intended. However,
2: they also have adverse consequence where they might substitute people back to smoking cigarettes. And I found that increasing a vape tax by $1 led to more children exposed to smoking in their home.
19: Ciprini says the effect was primarily observed in households with lower levels of education. It is 4:02. Traffic, weather, and Simon Conway next.
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across the great state of Iowa. It is the Simon Conway Show. You are very welcome. And it is Friday, the weekend. Yay! We'll have a bit of fun. We may be a little bit fun Friday-ish. Hooray! But we will. We'll see. It's Friday, September the 25th. The weekend is underway. And this morning in the Des Moines Register, we learnt some stuff. And it's very interesting stuff. So, first of all, the headline, Iowa GOP may call special session to pass tax breaks for steel plant. Let's just unpack that a minute. Iowa? The Center for American Steel? Well, that appears to be a possibility. So, here's how we know about it. If the party in power here in Iowa... right now, that is the Republicans. If it decides that maybe they're going to call a special session, they have to let the other side know that that is on the table, the other political side, and they have to give them an idea why. And so the Democrats were informed of this, my understanding is yesterday, and they ran to the Des Moines Register. Because isn't that what everybody does? Anyway, let's just put that on one side for the moment. So, if that were to become a reality, I'm wondering what kind of economic boom that would be for our state. And you know, we're not going to find out today. Maybe we'll find out next week. Maybe we'll find out the week after. But if they've informed the Democrats that maybe there's going to be a special session, then you think it's probably going to be sooner rather than later if it were to happen. There's two ways you can have a special session here in Iowa. Way number one, the governor can call one. It's unequivocal. The other way is that you need a two-thirds majority of the state house to call one. Well... certainly the Republicans have that in the House. They almost have that in the Senate, so they probably need one or two senators, so they could do it that way. And why would they be doing it? Well, they would be doing it for tax breaks for incoming steel industry. And I want to talk about this because we've had this conversation a bunch of times before. There are people who hate it. There are people who understand it. I'm in the second camp. Right? I'm in the second camp. So, look, you want to do business in Iowa. Do you want to do business in Iowa because that is the best place for you to do business? Or do you want to do business in Iowa because we here in the state of Iowa might be offering you the best incentives? Now, we're not going to write them a check, in my opinion. The incentives are going to be things like, well, you won't have to pay property tax for 10 years or whatever. They're going to get tax breaks. And I understand, and by all means, pick up the phone, 515-284-1040, or text us at 81530. I understand that there's going to be people within the sound of my voice saying, well, if they get a tax break, why don't I get a tax break? I get it. But you see, we live in a world where unless you can get all 50 states, man, you couldn't get all 50 states to agree that there's a why in today's day of the week. But if you could get all 50 states to say, okay, none of us are going to offer these companies any more tax credits, any more incentives, we are all signing on, none of us are going to do it. So unless you can live in a world where that exists... then if you want to attract these industries and these companies to come to your state, you have to play that game. This is not complicated for me at all, not even a little bit complicated. So if we're going to bring a steel plant to Iowa, then we're going to need to offer them incentives. Because if we don't, some other state's going to do it. So... next week could be a very interesting week for Iowa. Hopefully we'll find out what exactly is going on, because you now know what I know. You know, I could go through the Des Moines Register piece, but all you're going to get is a whole bunch of politicians talking. So I don't need to. There's actually no more information in there than that which I have already given you. That's it. That's the total information that we have.
So hopefully next week we're going to find out exactly what we're talking about. Where specifically is this going to be? How big is this going to be? What's the timeline for this? And of course, how much we're going to offer in terms of incentive. So, I don't know if you guys are mad about it, if you're okay with it. I'm not sure. We've got a text already saying there's one in Cedar Rapids. Yeah, I know there's one in Cedar Rapids. That does not make us the center of the steel producing world, and I don't know that this will either. That's what we're going to find out next week. The fact that they're talking about a special session would suggest to me that this is not a small plant. But that's just my opinion. So next week, all being well, we'll find out. And when we find out, we'll get a timeline and everything else. Text message, I'm for the tax breaks. Bring in the business. I'm with you, as I've already stated. You know, unless we could do the first thing, which is come to Iowa because you want to come to Iowa and nobody else is offering you a tax break either. So you get to make a decision based on geography and everything else. But no, I'm absolutely. We are competing on that playing field. And if we're competing on that playing field, then that is exactly what we have to do. We have to compete. And if all the other states are trying to get this thing in their state, then I get it. We want them here. We have to compete. So anyway, we'll know a lot more come next week. So hopefully we'll be able to talk about it in more depth. But you can talk about it now if you want. 515-284-1040. 284-1040. We are all across the great state of Iowa. And this is the Simon Conway Show.

0: across the great state of Iowa, it is the Simon Conway Show. It's 4:21, and just a lot of people weighing in on the text line about the steel plant. Greg says, Simon, steel plant in Iowa? Think of the transportation costs of bringing in the raw materials. Well, we already have one, number one, as was pointed out, this one in Cedar Rapids. That's a company decision, right? We're not getting into how they're doing that. That's on them, I guess. So if they think they can make a profit by putting it here, then they'll put it here. Think of the transportation costs of, depending on where they actually put it and the access to the road network, think of the transportation costs that might be a lot less by putting it in Iowa at the back end. So anyway, all of those things come into to the account, but we're not making those business decisions. The company will make those business decisions. What Iowa decision will be, should this be a true story, well, I guess we have no reason to believe it isn't, will be how big should the tax breaks be? And we'll find out about that, I guess, sometime next week. Okay, let's move on. Yesterday, it's very interesting this popped up today. Yesterday, we were talking about the news anchors on the big networks and how they will toe a line. If you remember, we had a guest on, right? And we were talking about that and how they will toe the network's line. And I pointed out that I'm in my 16th year here. And quite literally, nobody has ever told me what I can or cannot say on the air, what stories I can or cannot cover. No one, I've literally never had that conversation with anyone. Ever. So, apart from, and even, by the way, the seven words we're not allowed to say on the air, they just assume I know those. No, nobody ever gave me the list. But, you know, I kind of know what they are. But today, a clip surfaced of Caitlin Collins of CNN when she was a contributor on Fox. You see, I posed the question, will they say what they're told to say? Will they toe the line they are told they have to toe? Because of the size of the check. Well, this is fascinating to me. This is Caitlin Collins. Can you pop me up, please, Mrs. C? Thank you very much. This is Caitlin Collins talking about what a dangerous man George Soros is. No, really.
1: From our nation's capital. Caitlin, what does that mean? What's George Soros trying to do with the immigration crisis?
2: Good morning. Okay, so George Soros is this foreign-born left-wing guy who essentially wants to change the nature of our country. And in this data dump, one of the memos was about the refugee crisis. And they made 3 points. They think that they've been successful at influencing immigration policy across the world. They think that the refugee crisis is an opportunity to continue doing so. And they think the refugee crisis is the new normal. And George Soros is this guy who is a staunch advocate for open borders. He wants people to be able to go wherever they want, whenever they want, for whatever reason. And for him, he sees this immigration policy, this crisis, as a vehicle to further his immigration agenda.
0: There you go. Caitlin Collins. Isn't that amazing? And it literally feeds into exactly what we were talking about yesterday. Of course, she sings an entirely different tune now that she's on CNN. And I think she likes open borders. She's constantly fighting with the Trump administration every single day on immigration. The very thing that you just heard her reporting against. I simply don't get that. I don't understand it. What I talk to you about, so I've always told you how we do this, right? I give you a story, I tell you what I truly believe to be the truth of the story, and then I'm going to tell you what I think about it, right? That's the point of this kind of show. I don't have to think about it. I don't have to write a script. This is who I am, right? The stuff that you hear me talk about is who I am. I don't know how you flip-flop like that unless you're back in university and doing the debate thing. You know, if you're back in university and you're doing the debate thing, well, yeah, sometimes it's fun to take the side that you don't truly believe in. But I honestly, I don't get how you can do that. I absolutely do not understand how she's capable of doing that. And this, by the way, I want to make it clear. This isn't just about Caitlin Collins. That was just a very quick example that I was able to grab. But it appears to be true, both sides of the aisle, on the networks. Not everybody. But they get off the networks and then they start telling you what they really think. I find that very, very interesting indeed. So anyway, there's that. There's also, my friends, have we got time? Yeah, we have. We got time. There's also this. I'm very interested to see what Mrs. C thinks about this. Here is President Barack Obama this week.
3: Even when I was president, I sometimes fantasized about if you put women in charge of every government for like 2 years and then just kind of saw, all right, how are things going? I have a strong belief that things would, they wouldn't be perfect.
4: But they'd be better.
3: But they'd be better. Yeah. I'm confident about that. I really do. So even when I was president.
0: So, Mrs. C, what do you think? Women running the world, would the world be better? You should see her face.
4: I do not disagree.
0: Oh.
4: It would be fairly organized.
0: Uh-huh. Not everybody's you, though.
4: Well, thank God for that. I think in some instances, women would do a better job.
0: Yeah.
4: But I also think there are some instances where men would have a better grasp than women would.
0: Some people don't like having women bosses. I actually, when I had my own companies, I preferred employing women. They were more loyal. They were more reliable. So I did tend
4: to
0: employ
4: more women.
0: Well, I
4: don't think we need to discuss those people that don't like to work under a woman.
0: Mm-hmm. Eva, you have a woman boss.
4: Yes.
0: Don't worry, I won't tell her.
4: Yes.
0: What do you think of women running the world like President Obama thinks?
5: Well, it's different running a newsroom and then running the world.
0: Okay, I'll make sure Sarah
5: knows
0: that.
5: And some people who are, you know, female bosses, they do think they're running the world. However, I don't know. I mean, I guess it just depends on the person and their personality and how much wisdom they have. It really, yes, I think they would be much more organized.
0: So you think the
5: generally,
0: world would be a better place?
5: Not necessarily. No, I can't make that generalization because it just depends on their wisdom.
0: Oh, look, Saved by the News jingle. Thank you, Eva.
4: The news jingle. It's One Hit Wonder Day.
0: Oh, yes, it is One Hit Wonder Day. We'll be getting to that all across the great state of Iowa. And this is the Simon Conway Show.
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5: It's 4:30, 63 degrees with light rain. I'm Eva Basinger. Here's what's trending on WHO. A Supreme Court ruling will allow the Trump administration to move forward with a federal voter database intended to root out non-citizen voters.
8: The SAVE program allows states to verify voter eligibility through DHS and other federal records. States use of the program is voluntary, and it's unclear if the Supreme Court decision will impact the upcoming midterms, since existing law prevents most states from purging voter rolls within 90 days of an election.
5: Jared Halprin reporting. A powerful storm over the Atlantic is getting stronger as it shifts towards the northeast. The early season nor'easter is set to pummel the region over the weekend with gusty winds and driving rain. All the rain that's fallen on Des Moines this month is is pushing September up the charts for the wettest month ever.
9: That's for any month, regardless of the time of year, since 1878. And by the end of the day, we'll continue to tally on to it and push that number ever closer to that number five spot.
5: From our TV partner, Local 5 News Chief Meteorologist Chris Kubal, both Iowa and Iowa State will start conference play tomorrow.
10: The Hawkeyes are traveling to Ann Arbor to face the Michigan Wolverines in their first Big Ten game of the season. The Iowa State Cyclones will host its first Big 12 conference game against the Utah Utes. Kickoff for both games is scheduled for 2:30 p.m. I'm Elaine Lee Irvin.
5: It's 4:32, traffic, weather, and Simon Conway next.
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5: It's 63 degrees in Des Moines, 64 in Sheridan, and 62 in Perry. I'm Eva Basinger. Our next update at 5 o'clock. Breaking news and severe weather as it happens on Des Moines News, Weather, and Traffic Station, News Radio 1040 WHO.

0: It is National One Hit Wonder Day. We'll get into that a little bit later, see what your favourite one hit wonder is, and maybe challenge Mrs. C to find it fast while you're on the phone. Meanwhile, on the text line, in response to President Obama suggesting the world would be a better place if all the governments were run by women, if women ran the world, wars would be started when China told Russia that America said something about Mexico. Okay, that's kind of funny. I have to say, that's kind of funny. Okay, on the phone right now, we'll see if she thinks women should run the world. Congresswoman, Marionette Miller-Meeks, how are you, ma'am?
1: I'm fine, and I just seem to recall some hearing in Congress where one Republican woman was talking about the false eyelashes of one Democrat woman. So that's all I'm going to say.
0: Okay. You are very welcoming. Let's get into some serious stuff. I don't know why Obama said that, because, of course, he absolutely went to war with Hillary Clinton. She could have been president. It was her turn, wasn't it, in 2008? I'm using my air quote fingers. Let's talk about some serious issues. There seems to be a call for you and your colleagues to go back to our nation's capital and figure out what's how to fix diesel. Where do you stand on that?
1: Well, first of all, let me just say that I actually just came back from Washington, D.C. So I was in D.C. Doing my constituent meetings where Iowans are flying into D.C. They already had meetings scheduled. I felt that I should honor, our commitment to them. And we also had a Quad City honor flight going into D.C. And I typically try to greet those veterans when they come to D.C. and welcome them to D.C. and welcome them to their memorial. So I was back in D.C. working, and I'm okay to go back to D.C. And work and try to get this issue resolved. But as you know, diesel over $6 a gallon, especially as we go into harvest season, it's a tremendous challenge. In addition to which, we're a state that has a lot of national trucking with Interstate 35 and Interstate 80, and that adds to that adds to the cost of things. So I do think it's worthwhile coming up with solutions as we navigate out of some of the things that we're trying to navigate out of that were put in place in the Biden administration. So when we were in, 4 years of energy subtraction with the canceling of the Keystone Pipeline and not allowing drilling, famously President Biden saying, the carbon-based fuel industry would be gone in a decade. So shutting refineries that closed. So I think something to stop the bleeding is helpful. And whether that's suspending both the state and the federal gas tax, again, temporary measures, targeted and temporary, prohibiting exports of diesel, I think those are things that can temporarily reduce the price of diesel, given the constraints that we have from the previous administration.
0: Yeah, I don't disagree with you about some of the history of how we got here, but that isn't going to help the farmers when they're in the combines, is it? Thing. Well, you know how we got here. I don't think they're going to be talking about that. They're going to be talking about what they're paying for it. We've heard from the Treasury Secretary. He says that banning exports is unlikely to be the answer and actually could create bigger problems down the road. So is the answer something more simple, like a straight-up subsidy of diesel, or, as the president appears to be doing, putting pressure on the companies simply to cut the price for sale in the United States?
1: Well, I think,

0: Well, that's when the candidate matters. So each candidate working within their district, having the resources that they need to both get their message out to talk about what they've done and why they should be rehired to do the job if they're an incumbent, or new candidates. And then the second part of that is having the resources to be able to let people know about your opponent, because it's very easy to be on the TV and say one thing, in fact, is not true. So, to that point, I saw my opponent in several ads saying that he wants a middle-class tax cut. Well, they voted against every single tax cut when they were in state government. Unless people know their history, you have to be able to make them aware of their history. And additionally, they said that they would try to get rid of working families tax cut, which, as you know, had we not passed that, it would have been the biggest tax increase in America's history. In addition to which, when we're talking about farmers, the death tax relief for farmers, and I just met with farmers yesterday in D.C., it's important to them because you're looking at long-term viability and young farmers coming in. So other things are passing USMCA, which we got to do, and getting the farm bill passed.
1: If the speaker does call you back to D.C., can we get the Take Care of America's Veterans Act on the floor?
0: I am so glad you mentioned that. Yes, I do not think it should have been taken off the floor before. I think even if there were Republicans or Democrats that were going to vote against it, let them take the vote. Let them answer for their votes. I think whatever vote you take, you always have to answer to your constituents. Both good and bad. This is a tremendously important bill. It is an important bill for veterans. And I just met with Gold Star families in D.C. That was one of the groups I was meeting with and one of the commitments I was talking about. And I'm sorry, I'm getting emotional because it's a very emotional thing, especially given, the funerals we've attended recently. But, those families said to me, you've been supportive of this. Are you supportive? I go, absolutely. It should have already gone on the floor. I'm prepared to vote for it at any point in time. We need to get that bill across the finish line. It is critically important to our veterans. It has the Major Richard Starr Act in it. So our Iraq and Afghanistan veterans who were injured, who were medically boarded, who have disabilities, the provisions in there for mental health, PTSD, we need to get that across the finish line.
1: Of the veterans I talked to, you are regarded amongst the Iowa delegation as the biggest friend to veterans in Washington, D.C. Did you know that?
0: I did not know that, but as a veteran, I would just say I'm very honored.
1: That's almost without exception. I ask people, who's your greatest advocate in the Iowa delegation? And it's always your name.
0: Well, it means a lot to me, Simon.
1: Do you know that Mrs. C and I will be on board a plane bringing the Des Moines on a flight to our nation's capital on October the 7th? Did you know about that?
0: I just learned about that on Monday night when I was at the pre-flight dinner for the Quad City Honor Flight.
1: Ah.
0: And so I think that is super cool. I think they've got some logistic challenge they're trying to work out, but is it October 7th you're going?
1: October 7th we are going.
0: Yeah.
1: Yep. We will be accompanying them, and we're very honored that they asked us, and we're looking forward to it, and we'll be calling back into the radio station at every opportunity. We'll join all the shows and tell everybody going on.
0: Okay, spoiler alert, don't spoil it, okay? There's something that people only know about, they don't always expect. So I always tell people after they've been to the memorials that the best is yet to come. So,
1: yep.
0: And you know what I'm talking about. So.
1: Yes, ma'am. We won't spoil it. All right. Okay. Well, let's finish with the campaigning. You're out there. You're knocking on doors. Your team is knocking on doors. What is the number one thing that people are talking to you about right now?
0: It remains affordability, making things affordable. We're working hard to do that. The working family tax cut helps. The 21st Century Housing Act is something that's very important. But honest to Pete, there's more we got to do. So I think we got to keep working to increased jobs, increased salaries.

0: which makes things, at least you can pay for the things that are out there, and then work on getting both gas prices, diesel prices, and food prices down. Very important that we do those things and recognize that people are struggling. You know, I've been there, with my family,
1: yep.
0: Both growing up, been there as an adult raising kids. I know how it is, and I think that when people think that they're not getting ahead, our job is to make sure that they know you can get ahead in the United States.
1: Yeah, likewise, been there, done that, and had the four jobs to prove it. I literally had four jobs at one point. So, that's what we do, right? Those of us who understand it's not on other people to take care of our families, we stand up and we do the things we have to do.
0: Yes, sir. That's what my dad did. That's what I've done, and my husband's done. And
1: yep.
0: You know, there's no shame in waiting tables, cleaning apartments or houses, or cleaning bathrooms.
1: Absolutely
0: not. What it is, or even picking cucumbers. Doesn't matter what it is. We don't pick a lot of cucumbers though in Iowa. It'd be more like It'd be more like detasseling corn and walking beans.
1: There you go. Congresswoman Marionette Milenics, we let everybody give out their website, so please go ahead and do that.
0: DrMillerMeeks.com, DrMillerMeeks.com. And thank you so much, Simon. Thanks for all you do with veterans, and you're going to have a great honor flight on the 7th.
1: Yes, we're looking forward to it. Dr. Miller Meeks, thank you very much. You take care. We'll talk soon, all right?
0: All right. Thank you.
1: God bless you. 515-284-1040, 284-1040. We are all across the great state of Iowa. 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

0: It's One Hit Wonder Day. We're going to get into that in a more detailed way after the 5 o'clock news, when I've got a couple I want Mrs. C to find. Maybe Eva's got one. Maybe you guys have got some. But right now we're going to go back to the phones and talk about some of the things we've been talking about already. Before I get to the phones, just very briefly on the text line. Simon, the Department of Justice could look into price gouging by the big oil companies. Who would have ever thought that? They claim it's supply, yet they've come out with record profits this year. I'm all for free market unless it's a man-made shortage. Listen, I don't disagree with that either. I think they should look into it, but that's not going to give you a quick price reduction. But I still think they should look at it. All right, let's go to the phones. Dale is in Grinnell. Hi, Dale.
1: Hello. I just hope this doesn't get me docked or one of those deals where they call the cops to your house.
0: All right, well, I got my... just don't say anything you're not supposed to say, buddy.
1: Of course, if my wife hears this, it might be a legitimate call. Anyway, I just wondered if we did this, how would... women define woman, since one member of our Supreme Court can't. And you know, we already have baby-changing stations in the men's room. How much more can things improve?
0: Well, that's absolutely true. There's I pointed out to some of my battleship sailors on the Iowa, there's now a baby-changing station in the head on the on the battleship Iowa, because, of course, it's in California. That's where it is. Of course there is. Dale, thank you very much.
1: I wanted to say we...
0: Oh, okay. Well, I was going to let you do it, but you didn't. All right. Then we've got Stephen in Knoxville, who wants to weigh in on the price of diesel. Hi, Stephen.
2: How you doing?
0: I'm doing good. How you doing?
2: Well, I'm marvelous every day.
0: All right, you got to be quick. The music's already playing. Make your point.
2: Okay. They put a tax called a head tax on diesel fuel during the Iraq War. Nancy Pelosi made it happen so they could get funding.
0: All right, there you go. I got to let you go. It's a tax, he says. This is the Simon Conway Show.
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8: It's 5 o'clock, 63 degrees with light rain. I'm Eva Basinger. Here's what's trending on WHO. President Trump is calling the U.S. visit by Chinese President Xi Jinping a success.
9: I think our farmers are going to be very happy. A lot of very positive things happened.
8: The two leaders held talks about the Middle East, tariffs, and AI, among other subjects. Trump also announced he plans to visit Beijing in November. Facebook has been found liable by a New Mexico jury of deceiving users about privacy protections on the social media platform. The judge is now working to determine how much the company will end up paying. Facebook lawyers claim the state's evidence was outdated. A Des Moines man is in jail after investigators say they found thousands of child sexual abuse images and videos on his phone. Claire Burnett has more.
10: Des Moines police say they received a tip that Kevin Casal was in possession of child pornography. Investigators say a search of the 53-year-old's phone turned up more than 11,000 images and more than 500 videos, many of them showing children engaging in sexual acts. I'm Claire Burnett.
8: Casal faces 10 felony charges, and police say more charges could be filed. Despite all that rain in central Iowa the past couple of weeks, golfers took advantage of the nice weather Thursday to play for charity. The tournament in Ankeny raised $213,000 for the Food Bank of Iowa. The money will help support childhood hunger relief at 172 school pantries and a program that serves elementary students during the school year. It is 5:02. Checking your money. Wall Street is closing higher to wrap up a positive week. LaVon Putney has the numbers.
11: Stocks rallied as oil prices eased and Treasury yields pulled back. A surge in technology shares, including Microsoft and Meta Platforms, added lift to markets as all three major indexes posted weekly gains. At the closing bell, the Dow Jones Industrial Average gained 478 points to 51,828. The S&P 500 added 39 points to 7743. The NASDAQ rose 129 points to 2768. I'm LaVon Putney.
8: It is 5:02, traffic, weather, and Simon Conway next.
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19: On I-35 southbound north of Highway 210, they cleared a crash about 6 or 8 minutes ago. Traffic was backed up to the South Skunk River, but that should begin to ease for you. Urban Loop westbound East McMaster to 141, a 9-minute trip. Urban Loop westbound 141 to the West McMaster, 4 minutes, a minute of delay. With Des Moines' most frequent traffic all day, I'm Joe Sonderman on News Radio 1040 WHO.
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24: Spotty showers continue this evening. Overnight rain builds in. Steady temperatures near 60. Rain continues through noon Saturday, 65 the high. Redevelopment in the evening and overnight tomorrow, 59. That's your News Radio 1040 WHO weather forecast. I'm Local 5 Chief Meteorologist Chris Kubal.
8: It's 63 degrees. I'm Eva Basinger. Our next update at 5:30 on Des Moines News Weather and Traffic Station, News Radio 1040 WHO.
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1: I love this American.
2: Well, across the great state of Iowa, it is the Simon Conway Show. You are very, very welcome in. It is National One Hit Wonder Day, which is a very interesting kind of genre of music, isn't it? And I know Mrs. C has been playing some, basically, since we came on the air today. I'm sure she's got a favorite or two. VH1, I don't know if you looked at this list, Mrs. C. VH1 has got a list of the 100 greatest one-hit wonders. You seen that list?
3: I did not see that list.
2: Mm-hmm. I'm going to go from the very top because I forgot all about this until I just saw it. The number one, according to VH1, greatest one-hit wonder, the Macarena. Is it on your list today? Mrs. Z, is it on your list today?

0: Yes, that's apparently, according to them, the greatest one of all time. So let me go to the other end of the list now, coming in at number 100. Carl Douglas, Kung Fu Fighting. Remember that?
1: I do remember that, and it's also queued up, ready to go.
0: I'm sure it is. Yes. How about you, Eva? Do you remember these songs, some of these songs? Eva?
2: I do.
0: Uh-huh.
2: I remember some of them. I remember I hated the Macarena, and I remember them doing it at, like, I don't know, a political convention at some point. And yeah, the dance and all that. No thanks. Mm. But I do have a favorite one-hit wonder.
0: Oh, okay. Okay. All right. Yeah, let's hear it.
2: Got to Be Real by Cheryl Lynn.
0: Okay.
2: All right, that's...
0: She's playing it.
2: Just got to listen to it a little bit.

0: How about it? A little R&B in the afternoon on a Friday. Mm. I say yes.
1: Okay. Who remembers Tapao? Tapao.
0: I don't remember Tapao. Maybe if I heard it.
1: They had a song called Heart and Soul out. It was a huge hit, certainly in England. And I remember them. I actually interviewed them in a park.
0: Really?
1: Yes.
0: In a park?
1: Yes.
0: Why in a park?
1: Because they wanted me to take pictures in the park on a roundabout.
0: I see. And did the pictures turn out well?
1: Yeah, they did.
0: Actually. Good.
1: Mm-hmm. Yeah. Am I potted up, Mrs. C? I am. So here's one of mine. I love this song.
2: Who let the dogs out? Who let the dogs out? Who let the dogs out?
1: I mean, you can't not move, although Mrs. C is not moving, right?
0: She doesn't like it. I like it. Yeah, I do.
1: Ava and I were both seat dancing, Mrs. C.
3: Yeah, not a big fan of that song, but now I don't have to play it. Thank you.
1: You're welcome. Do you have a favorite, Mrs. C?
3: Favorite one-hit wonder. Mm-hmm. Of course I do.
1: Okay. She's finding it.

0: 96. Oh, well, yeah, that's relevant then, yeah, right? To me, see.
1: Year I graduated.
0: There you go.
1: Actually, that's not true. Ice Ice Baby, I believe, was even before then, but we...
0: They played at your prom.
1: Yes, they did. Thank you.
0: Hey, but Eva is still dancing.
1: Ice Ice Baby, 1990.
2: Yeah. Oh, was it 1990?
1: Yeah.
2: Oh,
1: but wow. They did. But they were still playing it at my prom. Thank
0: there
1: you.
0: There you go. That's okay. And then I've got this one, which is not particularly well known, I don't think. But I always think of this because I love guitars.

0: Lost Lonely Boys. Heaven. There you go. Love me some guitar. Anyway, there you go. There's them as well. How about you guys? You can call us. You can text us. And we'll see if we can find your one hit wonder for you. But Mrs. C is going to continue to play our one hit wonder bumps all day. Yeah? She nods.
1: Absolutely.
0: Absolutely. Okay, so all that good stuff is going on. You know what else is going on? Right now you can get Simon pricing and my friends at Audio Nova. Yes, you can get up to $2,200 off their premium systems and a TV converter, which means the audio from your TV will play directly into your hearing aids. You can even have the TV on mute. And it will do that. So you certainly will not have to have the TV blasting and upsetting all your friends and neighbors because that's not required. So there you go. That's kind of cool. All right. So right now, you need to go to iowahearing.com. Yep, because once you go to iowahearing.com, you're going to see the list of 13 Iowa clinics for Audio Nova. 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The consequences of doing that are really very, very extreme. 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Because potentially you're increasing your chances of getting some kind of dementia by 4 to 5 times. Definitely do not do that. So iowahearing.com, that's where you go. iowahearing.com. 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

0: It's a kind of pre-Halloween. This is often played at Halloween, by the way. But anyway, there you go. Another one hit. Another one hit wonder. You got a bunch of phone calls, Mrs. C.
1: I sure did. I got six more new songs I got to locate.
0: Okay. I've got another one that I just remembered. By the way, I wish I could remember her name. I can't. The lead singer of Four Non Blondes. What was her name? I just saw her doing this, like, recently, and she's still got the voice. It's amazing. Anyway, am I potted up?

So there you go, Four Non Blondes. That was good. And on the text line, Venus by the Shocking Blue David. Don't know that I know that one. Anyway, it's certainly a very interesting subject. Mrs. C is still locating other songs. Do you want to do that now? You want to come back to it? What do you want to do, Mrs. C? You are in control. She's nodding.

0: It's really
1: quite amazing that some of these artists never had another hit. It really is quite astounding that they never had another hit, because there's some amazing songs here and some very talented people as well. So anyway, are we doing more or are we drawing a line? Drawing a line.
2: Well, I mean, we don't have to.
1: Well, you tell me.
2: One of I remember I was shocked at this video when it came out, for sure. And I don't think my parents ever let me watch it again.

0: There you go. All right. Well, we're going to play these in our bumps for the rest of the day. You can keep calling in. There's another phone call right now. Mr. C is about to take. And so she'll take more. Can you pop me up in the meantime, Mr. C? Because there's something else I want to talk about, which is a more serious story that we were talking about yesterday. We're going to go back to the Flock cameras very briefly. There's this lady. Her name is Lindsay Isaacs. She's 23, and she's from Florida. The Flock camera misidentified her license plate. She was arrested, thrown in jail, kept in solitary confinement. They didn't open the cell door for some 86 hours. And then she was put into general population for another 10 days before she was released when they realized the whole thing was absolutely nothing to do with her. She gave testimony on the Hill.
1: I was placed in solitary confinement for approximately 3.5 days. Correctional officers told me because I had to stay there because of the severity of my charges, and I could not be housed with other inmates until I had been evaluated. I was placed in a blue suicide prevention dress with a broken Velcro on the left side that left me exposed. The cell door was shut, and it was not opened for approximately 86 hours. I'm sorry. I was then moved into a mental health unit for approximately 24 hours. Before ultimately being transferred to G Block, a maximum security housing unit, where I remained for approximately 10 days. I was terrified. I was facing the possibility of spending the rest of my life in prison for a crash I knew I had not been involved in. I did not know if I would ever get out of jail. At my lowest point, I didn't want to be alive.
0: And that's a Flock camera that made a mistake. She's 23. We have a daughter that's almost the same age. Can you imagine? Can you imagine being locked up like that? 2 weeks, basically. 3 days in solitary confinement. The cell door not open for 86 hours. So I guess they just pass food through. Then 24 hours in a mental health unit, and then 10 days in general population, but maximum security. That's 2 weeks. Because the Flock camera said, yep, this is the license plate. And once again, I don't know if it was Flock or that is a brand of these cameras. But if it is them, whoever it is, whoever the brand of camera is, oh my goodness, she should sue them out of existence. Whichever camera company did that to her, she should absolutely sue them out of existence. So you see, there's so many aspects to this story. There's the bad cops, 33 of them, I believe, across the country that have used access to system. For their own benefit, or to trace ex-wives, or current girlfriends and boyfriends. There's the good side. We rescued a teen from Iowa who was found with a 32-year-old man in Virginia. That's good, right? But they're fallible. And if you are, I mean, isn't the most basic thing, okay, we've read your license plate, now let's see the car. Because in theory, she killed someone, right? What's your car look like? Oh, there's not a scratch on it. How, well, maybe we should look at the camera footage again before we put you in solitary confinement for 86 hours. My goodness. An absolute horror story that is. And clearly, She's still really emotional about the whole thing. I get it. She's out. You know, her name is completely cleared. This was a mistake. Someone should be paying. And they should be paying a lot of money. 14 days. This 1,000% innocent young woman from Florida was locked up. Because a camera read the tag wrong. That's a problem. That's a huge problem. So anyway, we have, from the very beginning, been following this story from every conceivable angle. And we will continue to do that. And we will we'll just follow this story wherever it leads. There's good sides to it, bad sides to it. Someone called in and said it's not the cameras that did that to her, it was the cops. Well, the camera said it's this tag and that belongs to this woman. So I don't know that you're right. The cops were following through, right? All across the great state of Iowa, this is the Simon Conway Show. So

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1: It's 5:30, 62 degrees with drizzle. I'm Eva Basinger. Here's what's trending on WHO. Millions on the East Coast are bracing for the first nor'easter of the fall season.
2: We've got people on alert from the Carolinas all the way into New England. Strong winds, dangerous surf, and coastal flooding all expected through the weekend. We've already seen some damage farther south in North Carolina's Outer Banks. Highway 12 remains closed.
1: Katie Byrne in Ocean City, New Jersey. The Supreme Court is siding with President Trump and his efforts to crack down on non-citizen voting ahead of the midterms. The High Court ruled the Trump administration can use the Department of Homeland Security's federal voter database to verify voters' eligibility for now. However, most states prevent the purging of voter rolls within 90 days of an election. An Iowa soldier killed in the Middle East is being honored in his hometown of Marshalltown this weekend. Sergeant Nate Howard was killed in an ISIS attack in Syria last December. Howard will be remembered Saturday during the Oktoberfest parade.
3: We decided to do an honorary Grand Marshal position to honor him. His family is going to be riding in the parade along with maybe some of his co-workers and some of his fellow soldiers as well.
1: Parade coordinator Rachel Norton says the parade steps off at 10 a.m. in Marshalltown. Oktoberfest also features carnival rides, food, and live music. The event runs through Sunday. Four juveniles have been charged in connection with multiple car burglaries and thefts in the Des Moines Metro. The Polk County Sheriff's Office says six firearms have been recovered, four of which were stolen. The juveniles face a total of 18 criminal charges. It is 5:32. Traffic, weather, and Simon Conway next.
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13: This is Jana Kramer from Wind Down with Jana Kramer. Hey, quick question for the parents listening right now. 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
1: 63 degrees and cloudy. I'm Eva Basinger. 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Breaking news and severe weather as it happens on Des Moines News, Weather and Traffic Station, News Radio 1040 WHO.

0: All across the great state of Iowa, it is the Simon Conway Show. It's 5:36 on this Friday, September 25th. You are very, very welcome in. There's a Gallup poll out there which says 42% of Americans have positive views about socialism. That's a really quite incredible number to me. Frankly, I lived with socialism light in the land of my birth. They're going a bit more down that road. In fact, Britain's Prime Minister at the United Nations unveiled his Ministry of Truth. He didn't call it that. He gave it some other name. But that's exactly what it is. 1984 is here, my friends. And that is what is the Brits are going to do. I'm just going to pull this up so I can give you the accurate information as to what he called it. But it's astonishing, really. It's called the National Center for Information Defense. Mm-hmm. Yeah, the Ministry of Truth. Now we have, as I said, 42% of Americans have this positive view of socialism. That's amazing. Joining us to talk about it is Sheriff Richard Mack. He is retired. He's the co-author of the new book, The Democrat Murder of America. And just getting the mouse to move. Hang on a second, Sheriff. There we go. You're on the air, sir. How are you?
1: I'm doing great, Simon, and thanks so much for having me.
0: You're welcome. This is very strange to me.
1: No, it isn't at all.
0: Tell me why.
1: It's not strange, because we don't teach American ideals in our schools and haven't for a long time. I used to be a high school teacher, but I was in a charter school, and they required us to teach the difference between a democracy and a republic. They taught us we were supposed to teach the difference between freedom and communism, or freedom and socialism. And socialism and communism are basically one and the same.
0: Yep.
1: We never taught what Nikita Khrushchev, the communist dictator of the Soviet Union, warned Americans, and this is in our book, by the way. He warned Americans that they would destroy us from within, that they would never have to invade the United States, but we would that they would feed us small doses of socialism until we finally wake up one day and realize we already have communism. So socialism is just the precursor of communism. And let me make something very clear to everyone here. Communism and freedom cannot coexist.
0: Nope.
1: They are the diametric opposites. They are the antithesis of freedom is communism and Marxism. And they deny civil rights. There are no civil rights in socialist or communist countries. That is the opposite. They control all production of goods. They control everything of your life, how many children you have, how your children are taught. And that's why I say, Simon, it's not unusual, because the ridiculous and absurd education system that is promoted and controlled by the National Education Association, the teachers' union, controls that, and they're controlled by leftist, extremist, woke people who want to fundamentally, like Obama said, and Biden, fundamentally change America.
0: Mm.
1: And that's what's happening. That's why I say,
0: right,
1: I'm not surprised.
0: And, you know, in January, there will be communist members of the United States House of Representatives. These are Democratic Socialists of America. They have told us very clearly, out loud, they're not hiding it, what they want to do should they ever take full power. They want the abolition of the presidency, the abolition of the United States Senate, the abolition of the Supreme Court, the abolition of borders, the abolition of prisons. They're saying it out loud, and it's not like... Yeah.

0: Yeah, of course.
1: Well, he's from Cedar Rapids, Iowa, by the way.
0: Oh, okay. Well, yeah.
1: And of course, Mark Lamb, who we all expect to get into
0: Congress right now.
1: Yeah, we think he's going to get elected to Congress. This is very, very interesting. So you are on the Ronald Reagan station. President Reagan worked on this radio station, the flagship of the. You're on numerous stations in Iowa right now, but the flagship is WHO. Ronald Reagan worked here for 5 years. We still play parts of his audio.
2: If we forget what we did, we won't know who we are. I'm warning of an eradication of that, of the American memory that could result ultimately in an erosion of the American spirit. Let's start with some basics. More attention to American history and a greater emphasis on civic ritual. And let me offer lesson number one about America. All great change in America begins at the dinner table. So tomorrow night in the kitchen,
3: each your parents well.
2: I hope the talking begins.
3: Know they love you.
2: And children, if your parents haven't been teaching you what it means to be an American, let them know and nail them on it. That would be a very American thing to do.
4: 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News Radio 1040 WHO.
1: Does that give you chills,
0: Boy,
1: Sheriff?
0: He's turning over in his grave right now.
1: Sure. Did that give you chills a little bit?
0: Yeah. I love Reagan.
1: Yes, we all loved President Reagan, and as I say, he worked here for 5 years, so we feel a very special connection.
0: The great communicator.
1: He absolutely was. Let's talk about your book real quickly, if we can. The Democrat Murder of America. Tell us about this book.
0: Well, we're witnessing it every day, and this move to turn America, replace our Constitution with the Communist Manifesto as part of it. But I want to apologize to all my Democrat friends, and there's a lot of good people that are Democrats.
1: Yep.
0: The title of the book is extremely offensive, but I'm tired of beating around the bush. I'm not going to sugarcoat any of this. We're not going to do milk toast. We're going to call it like it is. And right now, the greatest threat to America, President Donald J. Trump, has called it correct. The greatest danger to our country right now is the communist movement afoot within our own country to replace our Constitution with the Communist Manifesto. And folks, this is us now watching not just America dying, but America is being methodically and intentionally murdered from within so that these communists can take over our country. They know what they're doing. They are taking over our country. We have got to do something about it, and the book spells this out. This is a manual for what every American needs to do to come together and save our country. And the best way to start is with this book, and the best way to start also are the two peaceful and effective solutions that we present in the book. Folks, we are fighting to save the life of America right now. And what they're doing this year, we've got to stop.
1: The shocking thing to me from the Democrats is that power is more important. With the exception of John Fetterman, who will not take this, who is very vocal, who is your dad's Democrat Party. With the exception of him, the rest of them are just silent because they're worried if they speak out against this far, far, far left wing of their party that they'll get primaried and they will lose power. Power is more important to them than what their own party is trying to do to the country. It's shocking.
0: Winning in power and money. Winning and power and money is all it. And they're willing to sacrifice, which we saw during the Biden administration.
1: Mm.
0: They're willing to sacrifice national security for their own benefit.
1: Amazing
0: stuff. And that's why they brought 25 million people into this country to get them on the voter rolls. That was the greatest treason ever committed by any group of Americans in the history of our country. And
1: Sheriff,
0: now they're taking it to the next level.
1: Sheriff,
0: by the way,
1: yes,
0: you can order the book at murderofamerica.com.
1: All right.
0: Murderofamerica.com.
1: There you go. Sheriff Richard Mack, co-author of the book, The Democrat Murder of America. You can order that book at murder.

0: sheriffofamerica.com. Sheriff, thank you very much for coming on. I appreciate you, and I hope we have a brighter future than the one potentially we're looking at right now. You take care, all right?
1: Thank you, sir. Thank you so much.
0: God bless you. 515-284-1040, 284-1040. And we're all across the great state of Iowa. This is the Simon Conway Show.

0: Oh, you know, you're taking me down a musical memory lane here, which I absolutely love, by the way. Great Bumps, Mrs. C. It's her anniversary, by the way, today. So you've got our anniversary, then this anniversary, then your birthday. All within, like, 3 weeks, Mrs. C.
1: I don't know that I would put my work anniversary in the same category as our wedding anniversary or my birthday.
0: I know. Just all come together. On the text line, a few songs coming up. 99 Red Balloons. Yeah. That's a good one.
1: There's a reason why that one was a one-hit wonder.
0: there is that one. Let's see what. Oh, we played Come On Eileen. That's good. There's a whole bunch of stuff on the cameras and that poor young woman who ended up in jail for 14 days. A lot of people blaming the cops, and that's absolutely a valid thing for you to do, because
1: I did get a very emotional phone call saying the same thing.
0: Yeah. Well, I mean, the bottom line is that's perfectly reasonable. And the reason it's perfectly reasonable is the camera said, all right, it's this car, this tag. That means it's this woman. Go get her. Okay. So when you go get her, are you the owner of the car ABC123? Yes. Well, let's see, ABC123. Wouldn't you? I mean, this car, in theory, was involved in a bad wreck that killed someone. Wouldn't you want to see the car? Wouldn't you? Anyway, so it's certainly valid to say that some of the actions of the police are questionable. In that particular case, and no question about that at all. Also on the sex line, these clowns who want to turn the United States of America into a socialist economy need to first live in one of a socialist country for a year. They have no interest in doing that. None. Zero. Democrat, Marxist, communist, the other members of Congress should run them out the door. Oh, run DMC out the door. I'll see myself out. Thank you, Jason. Appreciate that. Favorite one-hit wonder, says Sean in Ankeny. It's either Survivor's Eye of the Tiger or Aha! And Take On Me. And then, Mrs. C, someone on the text line is telling us that today is September the 25th or 925. So, Dolly Parton. Anyway, we're all across the great state of Iowa. 2 hours in the can. This is the Simon Conway Show.
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7: It's 5:59, 63 degrees and cloudy. I'm Eva Basinger. Here's what's trending on WHO. A Supreme Court ruling will allow the Trump administration to move forward with a federal voter dating database intended to root out non-citizen voters.
8: The SAVE program allows states to verify voter eligibility through DHS and other federal records. States' use of the program is voluntary, and it's unclear if the Supreme Court decision will impact the upcoming midterms, since existing law prevents most states from purging voter rolls within 90 days of an election.
7: Jared Halperin reporting. New Jersey Governor Mikey Sherrill says her lieutenant governor has resigned over allegations of acting inappropriately with women. Lieutenant Governor Dale Cadwell stepped down following an investigation that found evidence of sexual harassment and ethics violations. New research from a Des Moines University economist examines the effects of e-cigarette taxes. DMU Assistant Professor of Public Health Jason Semprini says taxes on vapes and e-cigarettes do decrease their use as intended. However,
9: they also have adverse consequence where they might substitute people back to smoking cigarettes. And I found that increasing a vape tax by $1 led to more children exposed to smoking in their home.
7: Semprini says the effect was primarily observed in households with lower levels of education. The Science Center of Iowa is bringing a new exhibit focused on mental health to downtown Des Moines.
10: The goal is not to diagnose somebody. We want to help continue to educate. We want to help folks be able to have conversations. And it really, truly is about reducing the stigma around mental health.
7: Amy Hawk of the Science Center. The exhibit opens Saturday. A new study finds which Iowa attractions get the most searches online.
11: Travel experts at Stasher looked at online search and hashtag data for 665 attractions nationwide to see which get the most attention online. In Iowa, the three most popular attractions online are all in Des Moines. The Iowa State Capitol tops the list, followed by Blank Park Zoo in second place, and the Des Moines Arts Center comes in third. I'm Dave Bull.
7: It is 6:02, traffic, weather, and Simon Conway next.
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7: 63 degrees. 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
2: All across the great state of Iowa, it is the Simon Conway Show. It is 6:06, almost 6:07 on this Friday, the 25th of September, 2026. You are very, very welcome in. Dynamic pricing is something I've actually spoken to the Attorney General's office here in Iowa about, because basically what that does is your favorite store figures out who you are, and then it will come up with a price for whatever it is that you're buying, which might be different to the price it presents to me. That's called dynamic pricing. And now Walmart, famous for their low pricing, they have a whole bunch of new pricing patents. So are they going to charge you a different price? Are they going to bring in dynamic pricing, which means no longer will you see prices on the shelf? You'll just take your, unless they're electronic, and then I guess they could change right in front of your eyes. Joining us to talk about all of this is the patent professor, our friend John Risvy. How you doing, buddy?
3: Yes, good. It's always a pleasure to be here, and the world is becoming a strange place. Dynamic pricing or personalized surveillance pricing, whatever you want to call it, these things are on their way. There's multiple patents that Walmart has filed for different types of pricing mechanisms, and they're causing a lot of concern.
2: Right, because I mean, Walmart is famous for, hey, if you need it cheap, come here. If we don't have the exact thing you want, we'll have something close, and it'll be cheaper than the exact thing you want anyway.
3: And yes, that's true. The problem is with the amount of data that they have available, not just Walmart, but companies in general, and the patents that have been filed. The reality is, if they know that you will pay more, they have the ability to charge you more without you even knowing that that's being done. So there's a couple reasons for this. One is that Walmart's announced that their 4,600 stores nationwide are going away from physical prices on their signs and tags, and they're going to digital pricing, which gives them the ability to instantaneously change prices in 4,600 stores if they want, or in a small subset in a geographic area, on a dime. They essentially can change prices based on demand and supply immediately. So, for
2: okay,
3: example,
2: but it's more insidious than that, isn't it? Because if you and I walked into a Walmart together, you're a lawyer, you've probably got tons more money than me because I work in radio. So if you and I walk in, I'm not even joking. You and I walk into a Walmart together, and we're both looking for the same microwave, and I go up there, and the electronic pricing says that's going to cost you $57, and you walk up there 1 minute later, and it's going to say that's going to cost you $99. Are you seriously saying that's how this is going to work?
3: So that is the more insidious version. They're claiming that that's not what their patents are going to be used for.
2: Of course they are.
3: You know, but the problem is the patents do describe personalized surveillance pricing mechanisms. And so their defense is, yes, we are patenting that. And this part is where sometimes the half-truths are dangerous. They're correct in the sense that a patent, when you patent something, there's no requirement under U.S. patent law that the inventor or the company actually does what they are patenting.
2: Sure.
3: So they're claiming, yes, maybe our patent says that, but that doesn't mean we have any intention of doing it. And they have, there's a kernel of truth to that. A lot of companies file what are called defensive patents. And they file them so that other companies cannot prevent them from doing it if they someday wanted to. But that doesn't mean they're going to want to do it themselves. But the more insidious dots, if you start connecting them, is that they filed a few years ago a patent on a smart shopping cart that allows, you can basically, instead of going to a checkout stand where, using your example, I could see that, hey, the guy ahead of me got the microwave for $65, and when I rang it up, it's $99. When you have self-checkout carts that are smart, the cart is the checkout. You really have no idea what anybody else is paying, so or what the price is. So you wouldn't even know that your price is higher. But the even more insidious part, and this is mentioned in the patent, is that if they can correlate terms that are purchased together, when you purchase one, they can raise the price of the other. And you know, one example that I use is like hot dogs and buns. If somebody buys buns and it goes into their shopping cart, then Walmart now knows they purchased buns. And then associated products, they can charge more. Ketchup, mustard, hot dogs, the things that go with buns. The example that's actually in the patent is that of tuna fish and mayonnaise. So people that buy cans of tuna, a lot of them, or a certain volume, they assume, okay, so they're making tuna salad, they're going to need mayonnaise. And then the price of mayonnaise is bumped up. The ability is mind-boggling. Like if it's raining in the afternoon, in an instant, they can double the prices of all of their umbrellas. Because it's, you know, when they know somebody's going to pay something.
4: Okay. That part, I actually object to that less, right? Because if they're doubling the price.
3: Individualized pricing. Right, your issue is that charge me more because you know I have more money.
4: Right. I have less problem with that. If it's raining outside, everybody wants umbrellas. Let's double the price of umbrellas. But you're doubling the price of umbrellas for everyone. I have less problem with that than you and I paying different prices for the exact same thing. So how do they know who I am?
3: So they've have customer IDs. The patent talks about assigning a customer ID so that they know who you are. The amount of data that's out there, they'll know where you live. They know what kind of car you drive. And that brings up, that's where this fear of, hey, am I being charged more because you believe I have the ability to pay more? But even worse than that, they also have your entire purchase history. So if you've paid $8 for blueberries in the past, they know that you're one of these customers that are willing to pay $8 for blueberries. So with this surveillance pricing, it does raise a concern. Now, a lot of states, you said you've spoken to the Attorney General. I don't know what they're...
4: I have, yeah. They're looking at it. They're seeing if there's a problem.
3: Yeah, so three states have banned surveillance pricing, and that's New Jersey, Maryland, and Connecticut. So and the states are having to take action because there's currently no federal, national laws banning this. The Federal Trade Commission is looking at a proposal for addressing personalized pricing because it really is insidious. Now, some of the proponents are saying, well, businesses have always had different levels of pricing, like senior citizens would get discounts and college students would get discounts. But those are categories of people, not specifically Mr. Jones.
4: Right.
3: Gets
4: so let's
3: $8
4: just,
3: for something.
4: Let's just step back to that for a second, because you said they're going to assign me a customer ID. So here's a store. We're talking about Walmart, so we may as well continue to talk about Walmart. We don't go into Walmart too often, my wife and myself, but we do every now and again. When did they assign me a customer ID? How do they know I'm even there? Did they figure out I've got an iPhone whatever in my pocket? Oh, he's got the latest iPhone. Is it like that? I'm just trying to figure out how they know who I am and what to charge me based on that information.
3: Yeah, I don't recall in the patent, I don't recall exactly how they identify the customer ID and assign it. Maybe, I don't know if it's by credit card number, like if you have, when you go to check out, or at which point, because clearly the pricing gets rung up before you check out. So there has to be another way whether it's by cell phone, that part I'm not sure. Bring up a practical question. Maybe they're going to require an app similar to how Uber and Lyft, mm-hmm. they know who you are before you call for your ride. And that brings up another that, some would question whether that is surveillance pricing because, they claim it's supply and demand pricing because, after a concert or after a big event, there's a lot of demand, so the prices are higher. But I've experienced this even among my own family. Like, we'll be at the airport ready to leave. My daughter, who's over 18, so she has her own account, and we both will check our Uber, and we'll have different pricing. And it's almost as if we looked at the cars at the same time. There's some that believe that there's another insidious factor that maybe Uber and Lyft are using, and that's the acceptance percentage. So if every time you look for a ride on Uber, if you always accept, regardless of what the price is, they know, hey, this guy's not really very price sensitive. So he's going to accept the ride no matter what. He's not shopping Uber against Lyft or a taxi. When he goes to Uber, he orders an Uber. Are they charging more for those customers versus a customer with a 60% or 70% ride acceptance rate? Like, hey, only 7 out of 10 times when they check for prices are they ordering a ride. So these guys are shoppers, and let's give them lower prices because we know they're shoppers.
4: Very interesting stuff. Interesting times, my friend. But, hey, good for you, right? The patent professor, I'm sure you're making loads of money out of this, which is great. We love entrepreneurs and capitalism on this show. So more power to you. If people want to find out what you're doing, John, where do they go?
3: Yeah, so my handle on all social media, TikTok, Facebook, Instagram, is The Patent Professor. And that's actually our website as well, thepatentprofessor.com.
4: Well, thank you very much, as ever. Very interesting subject. I'm when we hang up this call in a second, I am going to text the Attorney General's office and let them know 3 states have banned it. So thank you for that information. I appreciate it. You have yourself a great rest of the day, all right?
3: Of course. Take care.
4: God bless you. Mrs. C took a call saying there are scanners throughout the store that pick up the red signal from your credit card.
5: No. That's not what my
4: RFID signal. Sorry.
5: So this caller said that when you come in and you pay with your card, RDF?
4: Yes.
5: Chip gets scanned. And then the next time you come in, from the moment you walk in the door, there are scanners throughout the store that are hidden that pick up this RDF chip that's in your pocket. And that's how they know you're there and associate it with the number that they've assigned you.
4: Well, that's very interesting, isn't it? So basically, wrap your credit cards in aluminum foil. You'll be good.
5: No, I have a better idea.
4: Yes.
5: Don't go to Walmart.
4: There you go. They're all going to do it in the end. It's 6:20. We'll take a quick time out. We'll continue the conversation straight ahead. Very interesting. What do you make of all of that? We're all across the great state of Iowa, and this is the Simon Conway Show.
1: I've been driving all night, my hands wet on the wheel.

0: Across the great state of Iowa, it is Simon Conway Show. It is National One Hit Wonder Day, and Mrs. C has been doing an amazing job, absolutely amazing job behind there, and playing all the songs, all the one hit wonders. Of course, have we heard 8675309 yet? You're not on air.
1: It's queued up to go.
0: There you go. So that's coming your way in a minute. That'll be cool.
1: Because Eva on top seems of music, pleased. I'm also trying to podcast and answering all these phone calls.
0: I know. You know, I just wanted to remind you of what it was like on day one.
1: Yes, I don't need that reminder because I definitely remember what day one was like.
0: Yes. There've been lots of phone calls today as well, including one from George in Iowa City. Hi, George. You're on the Simon Conway Show.
2: Hey, how you doing? Well, I have a really good Walmart story for you. This was a little bit before Christmas. I was going in. I bet almost $300 worth of items. I was going to the self-checkout. I ring everything up, put in my credit card, leaving. I get out in the parking lot. And these two security people come up to me, you need to come back into the store. And I said, okay, you didn't ring up some items. And I said, oh, okay. Well, so we went in there, they looked over the receipt, they went over everything. And one thing that I got these 10 candy canes, 97 cents. You know, instead of ringing up each one individually, I went, I thought I did it 10 times. Well, the candy canes, the 97 cent, I only did it 9 times.
0: Oh, no.
2: They kept one of the candy canes as evidence. They took my name, filled out this report, took a fingerprint, a fingerprint from me.
0: Wow.
2: And now I've been told if you walk into Walmart, you'll see their security cameras. And if there's a white light that flashes when you walk by it, you're okay. If it's a yellow light, it triggers. It does your retina or something, and it triggers that you're a thief, but you're still allowed in there.
0: I mean, wow.
2: This is the dumbest thing ever.
0: I got a worse story. I got a story that can top that. Are you ready?
2: All right. Oh, I'm ready.
0: Oh, it's good. So this is at the Walmart's warehouse store, Sam's, right? That's also Walmart.
2: Yeah.
0: And so I usually self-checkout, but on this one particular day, for whatever reason, there was nobody at the checkout where there's a cashier. So I went through to check out with a cashier, and, you know, she rang everything up, and I paid whatever it was, and I'm wheeling it out, and Sam's, they actually check you on the way out. And I don't know how the system works, but the lady that was checking me out says, there's something in here that you haven't paid for. I'm like, well, that's not possible. I just went through to cashier. Anyway, she missed something. So they maybe...
2: It's your fault, so you're...
0: Right,
2: you're probably going to trigger the yellow light, Sam.
0: But I didn't even do it. The cashier did it. She missed something, so I had to go all the way back in the store, which was a real pain, frankly, and go back through the checkout with her, and she had to ring it up, and I had to pay for it separately. So there you go. I told you I had a story that would top yours. Now you know.
2: No, it is.
0: Have a great weekend.
2: Mine was a 90.
0: Yeah, I heard. No, yeah, 97 cents. I don't even remember what this was, but I appreciate the call, buddy. Thank you very much.
2: Bye.
0: I'm not sure I told you that, Mrs. C, when that happened. I don't remember if I told you that.
1: No, you didn't. I didn't realize how close I came to having a jailbird.
0: Right. I mean, my goodness. But how can that even be if you go through the cashier and the cashier makes a mistake, right? How am I supposed to know the cashier made a mistake? So I got everything back in my cart, and I'm wheeling it out, and that's when they stopped me. So anyway, that happened. All right, it is coming up to 6:31. We'll take some news. We'll continue the conversation after that. We're all across the great state of Iowa, and this is the Simon Conway Show.

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1: It's 6:32, 63 degrees and overcast. I'm Eva Basinger. This WHO Radio News brought to you by Van Wall Equipment. Here's what's trending on WHO. President Trump is calling the U.S. visit by China's president a success, especially for farmers.
2: I think our farmers are going to be very happy. A lot of very positive things happened.
1: The two leaders held talks about the Middle East, tariffs, and AI, among other subjects. Trump also announced he plans to visit Beijing in November. Facebook has been found liable by a New Mexico jury of deceiving users about privacy protections on the social media platform. The judge is now working to determine how much the company will end up paying. A Des Moines man is in jail after investigators say they found thousands of child sexual abuse images and videos on his phone. Claire Burnett has more.
3: Des Moines police say they received a tip that Kevin Casal was in possession of child pornography. Investigators say a search of the 53-year-old's phone turned up more than 11,000 images and more than 500 videos, many of them showing children engaging in sexual acts. I'm Claire Burnett.
1: Casal faces 10 felony charges. Police say more charges could be filed. Des Moines is within striking distance this month of setting a new record for the most rainfall in a month.
4: That's for any month, regardless of the time of year, since 1878. And by the end of the day, we'll continue to tally on to it and push that number ever closer to that number five spot.
1: From our TV partner, Local 5 News Chief Meteorologist Chris Kubal, he says Des Moines has seen 12.46 inches of rain so far this month, with more on the way. The wettest month ever in Des Moines, June of 1881, with 15.79 inches of rain. Despite all the rain in central Iowa, golfers took advantage of the nice weather Thursday to play for charity. The tournament in Ankeny raised $213,000 for the Food Bank of Iowa. The money will support childhood hunger relief at 172 school pantries and a program that serves elementary students during the school year. It is 6:34. Traffic, weather, and Simon Conway next.
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1: It's 63 degrees. 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

0: It's 6:39 on this Friday. It is the Simon Conway Show. You're very, very welcome in. Mrs. C.
1: Mr. Conway.
0: So let's hope this never happens, but if for the sake of argument you found something on our front porch and you thought that could be a bomb, what would you do?
1: Look, now, you're not going to scare me off from ordering Amazon no matter what you try.
0: That wasn't what I was trying to do, but that's funny. What would you do?
1: What would I do if something appeared on our porch that I suspected was a bomb?
0: Yes.
1: I would back away slowly and call 911.
0: That would be the logical thing to do. But twice now in California, and in fact, this is now the second time in a month.
1: Whatever is happening, I think we just discovered the problem with that one sentence.
0: It's in California. A lady found a potential explosive device. This is in San Marcos, California. And she found a suspicious device in her home. So she obviously felt she was being targeted. And the best thing that she thought to do was to pick it up and put it in her car and head to the sheriff's office.
1: Well, we all can't be geniuses now, can we?
0: The only good thing she did is while she's got the potential bomb in her car driving to the sheriff's office,
1: she avoided the roads with the speed bumps?
0: No road avoiding. But she called them and she said, "I'm on my way." I mean, I don't have the audio, but I'm guessing it went something like this. "Hey, I'm on my way to your office right now, and the reason I'm coming is because I've got something in

0: You shouldn't need to say that. Things you should. We should put that in a file of things you shouldn't need to say. But there you go. So that happened in San Diego. Yeah. Meanwhile, in Italy, Naples, police raided a mafia home. Mm-hmm. And they hit quite a jackpot. Discovered in the walls, under the floor, in the furniture of this apartment, $3.6 million in cash.
1: My goodness.
0: Uh-huh. That's a lot of cash.
1: I'm happy when I find like a quarter or a nickel doing laundry.
0: Or a dollar in your pocket of a jacket that you forgot about.
1: Yes.
0: Yes.
1: I love those days. I love it when we have to swap out clothes for the season from the closets. Because that's usually when I find something like that. Makes my whole day.
0: Yes.
1: But $3.5 million?
0: Yeah. In the walls. Anyway, 34 people facing charges. Mm-hmm. There you go. That was in Naples, Italy. We were nowhere near Naples. I just want to put that out there for the Italian police.
1: No. I've been to Naples, Florida.
0: Yes. Different entirely.
1: But I didn't find any money there either.
0: That is God's waiting room, I call Naples, Florida.
1: Correct.
0: Yes. On the text line, Simon, was it a bomb? No, it wasn't a bomb, actually, Vinny. Mm-hmm. Yes. And somebody else saying, come on, guys, I'm sure that was legit savings in the walls and the floor. Probably. I think that'll probably be the argument in court. Hey, that's just our savings. We don't trust the banks.
1: They couldn't find a coffee can big enough.
0: Uh-huh. It's 6:45. We'll take a quick timeout, final timeout. We'll come back. We'll wrap it up for the week. This is the Simon Conway Show.

0: Well, it's 9:25 is what it is. It's 9 September 25th. So it would be entirely inappropriate to go through a whole show and not play that.
1: Absolutely, because that is not a one-hit wonder.
0: No, Dolly Day. It's Dolly Day, 9:25. I think it will always be Dolly Day. Talking of Dolly, not many people are called Dolly anymore, but 1950s names are making a comeback. Baby names, Mrs. C.
1: What kind of 1950 names?
0: Edward.
1: I think that was around a lot longer than 1950.
0: Well, but that's where it, like, you know, that's where it...
1: Is that where it died out? Mm-hmm.
0: So, yes, it means wealth god and prosperity. Dorothy, which I guess is near Dolly as you can possibly get. You know what that means, Dorothy?
1: I do not.
0: God's gift.
1: No, I thought that was April.
0: Well, you are. Nope, God's gift. Bruce is making a comeback.
1: Okay.
0: Mm-hmm.
1: I think I only know three Bruces in my whole life.
0: Mm-hmm. Judith, for a girl. Yeah, so Judith is on the way back.
1: I went to school with a Judith.
0: Did you?
1: So I didn't realize it was a name that had been considered died out in order for it to come back.
0: George, this is, will not be true in England. George has been around in England forever.
1: Well, so has Edward.
0: And the royals use George a lot, so a lot of people name their kids after royals. So, not in Britain, but George apparently is making a comeback here. Sylvia, do you know any Sylvias?
1: I do. I know. Oh, I actually know more than one. Yeah.
0: Mm-hmm. Okay. Richard.
1: Know a lot of those.
0: Mm-hmm. Sally. Know any Sallys?
1: I
0: know
1: do.
0: A Sally.
1: Yep.
0: Yep. Arthur.
1: That one, I know one, and he was much older. He's no longer with us, but yes, I do associate that one with older.
0: Okay, two more. One girl, Bonnie.
1: Hey, we know a Bonnie.
0: We do. We all know a Bonnie listening here. Bonnie is making a comeback. And Walter. You know any Walters?
1: I do know a Walter.
0: Wow, look at you. So anyway, Walter means, by the way, commander of the army.
1: Yeah, the Walter I know, that's going to be a no.
0: That's what the name means. So yeah, it's funny that names disappear and come back, and all those 11 names making a comeback. So now you know. What are we doing this weekend, Mrs. C? What plans do we have?
1: We have a garage clean out plan.
0: Oh, do we?
1: Yeah, okay. We do. And
0: even
1: we
0: in
1: have...
0: the rain, huh?
1: Yes, even in the rain.
0: Okay.
1: Because I am waterproof, and so are you.
0: Uh-huh.
1: We have a college kid coming home plan.
0: Is that tonight or tomorrow?
1: That is tomorrow.
0: Okay. That's a good one.
1: Yes.
0: Mm-hmm.
1: We have a...
0: machine shed, maybe?
1: Machine shed brunch on Sunday.
0: Yes, there you go. Uh-huh. Machine shed's always good.
1: And we have a trip out to the Cedar Bridge.
0: We do. We have to go to the Cedar Bridge because it was our anniversary, and we have not yet signed the bridge for year six. So we have to go sign the bridge. Mm-hmm. So if you're out in the Winterset area, you might find us over there. If you're in the machine shed on Sunday, you may find us in there. So we're always...
1: Sam's or Hy-Vee.
0: Oh, yeah.
1: You'll find us in there because, you know, that's our normal routine on a weekend. Uh-huh.
0: And when she says our...
1: I meant your.
0: Yes.
1: You get it, and I put it away.
0: Yes, there you go. That's pretty much how it works. So anyway, that's our weekend. There is a movie I want to see.
1: Oh.
0: Stars Brad Pitt. It's called Heart of the Beast.
1: Okay. With a title like that, it can go in a multitude of ways.
0: Okay, so... Brad Pitt plays a Green Beret, and they're on a plane with his warrior dog, and the plane comes... comes down in the middle of nowhere, and they have 58 miles of obviously very unfavorable terrain to get through to get out. So yeah, it's a dog story,
1: which we love, and you often cry at those.
0: Yes.
1: But I'm just going to point something out.
0: Yeah.
1: I feel like you need to keep this in mind, that we know a lot of dog handlers, mm-hmm. military dog handlers.
0: Mm-hmm.
1: We know a lot about service dogs and just animals in general. And I feel like your expectation versus the reality are not going to match.
0: Mm-hmm.
1: Because I think you're going to sit there, because we have knowledge about things that are like real life legitimate.
0: Yeah.
1: You're going to look at the screen and go, that's not right.
0: Well, I hear someone we know was a consultant on this movie.
1: Ah. Well, then hopefully it is close to real life.
0: If it's not,
1: it's going to drive you crazy. And if we go see this movie, you're not allowed to yell at the screen.
0: Okay. I texted him yesterday, and he has not come back to me, so I'm guessing he's busy. Anyway, we're out of time, as you can hear. Thank you very much for being along for the ride. Maybe you'll find us at the movies. Thank you to all of our guests today. Thank you to the incomparable Mrs. C. Happy first anniversary, Mrs. C.
1: Thank you. Working with you for the last year hasn't been that bad.
0: There you go. Thank you.
1: I'm still here.
0: I love you.
1: I love you.
0: Mainly my thanks to you guys. It is never the same without you. Until then, on Monday at 4 o'clock, have yourselves a wonderful rest of the day and a great night. Good night.
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5: I'm Chris Turner. Here's what's trending. A Des Moines man is in jail after investigators say they found thousands of child sexual abuse images and videos on his phone.
6: Des Moines police say they received a tip that Kevin Casal was in possession of child pornography. Investigators say a search of the 53-year-old's phone turned up more than 11,000 images and more than 500 videos, many of them showing children engaging in sexual acts. I'm Claire Burnett.
5: Marshall County is approving a six-month moratorium on new data center applications. The Board of Supervisors voted unanimously this week to temporarily halt the applications for data centers, artificial intelligence and data mining facilities, and cryptocurrency mining operations. They say the pause will give them time to develop regulations for these facilities. Our top national story.
7: A powerful storm over the Atlantic is gaining strength and shifting toward the northeast. It's an early season nor'easter and is set to pummel the region over the weekend. Coastal flood warnings are up from North Carolina's Outer Banks to New York's Long Island. The Supreme Court has sided with President Trump and his efforts to crack down on non-citizen voting. The high courts ruled the administration can use the Department of Homeland Security's federal voter database to verify voters' eligibility for now. though most states prevent the purging of their voter rolls within 90 days of an election. Reporters from some networks were denied access to a state dinner featuring President Trump and Chinese President Xi last night. CNN and MS Now say their reporters were not allowed in to cover Xi's arrival, even after the networks had regained access earlier in the day, following a judge's ruling that the administration has to temporarily restore access to the White House for outlets that had been banned. I'm Scott Carr.
5: I'm Chris Turner. Our next update in 30 minutes. Breaking news and severe weather as it happens. On Des Moines, News Weather and Traffic Station, News Radio 1040 WHO.
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